0: Pike that this could happen, and the governor now says he wants to get to the bottom of why this failed.
1: Fox's Steve Harrigan. Pike's lawyers now want her death sentence commuted. The 50-year-old was sentenced to death for a murder of a classmate in 1995. 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
1: New federal lawsuits are launched by the family of Renee Good, who was fatally shot during ICE action in Minneapolis earlier this year.
14: Two civil suits accuse the federal government and immigration officials of excessive force, negligence, and wrongful death in the deadly shooting of anti-ICE activist Renee Good in January in Minneapolis.
15: Federal agents do not get a free pass to use excessive force against ordinary people exercising their rights.
14: Family attorney Antonio Romanucci. Video evidence shows Good's SUV blocking traffic during ICE action before it moves forward. As officers approached while giving demands, the Department of Homeland Security says Good's vehicle hit an ICE officer, who they say suffered internal bleeding, classifying the shooting as self-defense. Jeff Manosso, Fox News.
1: A fresh reading on the job market suggesting employers continue to hold off on large layoffs.
16: There's another encouraging report on the job market. New claims for unemployment benefits declined by 1,000 last week to 197,000. Economists were expecting a slight increase. Also, fewer people remained on benefits in the week ending September 19th. Continuing claims declined 11,000 to 1.7 million, the lowest level since April of 2023. The monthly employment report is released on Friday. Economists are expecting to see 90,000 jobs created in September, with the unemployment rate remaining at 4.1% for the third month in a row. Ginny Coselda, Fox News.
1: The average long-term mortgage rate reached its highest level in nearly 3 years. The benchmark 30-year fixed rate mortgage rose to 7.28% from 7.03 last week. That's according to mortgage buyer Freddie Mac. A year ago, the average rate was 6.34%. This is the sixth week in a row that mortgage rates have increased. I'm Lee Silasera. This is Fox News.
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21: 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He's here. 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
22: It is a great pleasure to have my brother, he is my brother, Sean Hannity on the program. How are you, Sean?
23: My brother, Mark Levin. You know, I got the sense, listening to you, you're in a bad mood. And I'm like, so, I've got to cheer up my friend. I got to make
22: Well, you had a great interview last night. You had a great interview. How do you get these interviews? Man. You're like at the point of the spear. You get one after another. How do you do that?
23: Well, you do the same thing. I mean, you're working your tell.
22: Not like you, though, but you're like the king of this.
23: Yeah, okay, I'm not the king of anything. I'm just a humble servant. Listen, I am right now, the worst part of my day is I met J.D. on the campaign trail. He was in the free state of Florida and couldn't fly back because of the weather. And I couldn't do my radio show. I'm so aggravated.
22: Oh, really?
23: You know, 33 days out of the election, I want to be on the air. Mm-hmm. And so, I had Newt Gingrich on yesterday. We both love Newt. He's a smart guy. Mm-hmm. And he said, I've been following elections since 1956. And I can make an argument that this election can turn out any way you want it to turn out. And what I'm saying to your fans, your loyal fans, the Levinites out there, as you call them, is we need your help. And I don't care if you're in South Carolina. I don't care if you're in the free state of Florida, if you're in Georgia, North Carolina, if you're in Michigan, please, God, we need your help. The same thing with Texas and Ohio and Iowa and Alaska and New Hampshire. I'm begging people at this point, understand the urgency of this moment. This moment is vital. These are uncharted waters. We've never, ever had a party this radicalized and extreme, Mark. And I'm telling you, you're a constitutionalist. They're going to take that document that you know backwards and forwards in love with all your heart, mind, and soul, and they're going to shred it. And they're saying what they're going to do. It's on their website what they're going to do. The, quote, pseudo-intellectual base of this movement is the Democratic Socialists. And the people that will be in charge are going to be AOC, the squad, you know, Zoran Marxist Kami Mamdani. Do you see that crap about his wife again? The woman that approved...
22: Well, she wears pants in the family and the keef in the family, obviously.
23: Yeah, okay. And then you got Pocahontas and you got Grandpa Bernie. And, you know, with the elected Democrats, there's only one in the Senate that'll criticize them. That's John Fetterman. Now, why won't they take them on? Because they're afraid of them. They won't take them on because they know that they'll be primaried and beaten. You know, for a guy like Chuck Schumer to not speak out about Mamdani, a lifelong New Yorker like Schumer, and Hakeem Jeffries not to speak out about Mamdani, watching Kathy Hochul, you know, bow at his feet and kiss his ass is disgusting. But there's no elected Democrat will do it. This is what frustrates me. And if you think that Sherrod Brown, who voted 100% of the time, you know, with Kamala Harris and Joe Biden and Obama, whoever he is with, you know, you're dreaming. They will go with the real power that now exists, the communists, the socialists, the statists, the totalitarians. You know, you wrote a book years ago, Levin, Mr. Levin. It's called Liberty and Tyranny. It's probably your best-selling book of all time, one of them, if not the best.
22: No, it's a million and a half.
23: Bestsellers.
22: Yeah.
23: Okay. That nobody sells that many books today. It just doesn't work like that. And I'm just telling you, this is it. This is the choice, Mark. Mm-hmm. And I love our country. I love our Constitution. I love our way of life. You know, what's frustrating to me is people say, oh, gas prices. If you don't see the need to prevent our children and grandchildren from inheriting a theocracy sworn to America and Israel's destruction, not having nuclear weapons... Okay, gas prices. Let's say you're upset about gas prices. I don't like high gas prices either. I'm glad, by the way, that they're starting to come down again because the free flow of oil in the Strait of Hormuz is working as the president has very effectively bankrupted the Iranian regime. Okay, you're worried about gas prices? The totality of the new Green Deal, as a recent estimate pointed out, is $212 trillion. When you're paying for everybody else's government-healthy food, I mean, you used to make fun of government cheese for years on your radio show. Mm-hmm. Okay, if you want to pay for somebody else's babysitting daycare that Mamdani's proposing, if you want to pay for child care as if your kids aren't indoctrinated early enough in government-run schools that are atrocious, you know, government doesn't do very much very well. and you want to pay for a government guaranteed salary and job and health care and banning private insurance and, you know, abolishing prisons, no bail, no police, defund the Department of War, abolish the Senate, abolish our ability as the people to pick our president, pack the courts. All this madness, Mark, is coming. You know, amnesty, no borders, no deportations, all of it. That's printed on their website. Mm-hmm. Now, some of these people are either hiding their real views or they're just distancing themselves. That was woke 1.0. Calafrico, six genders. My math was off. God is non-binary. And he says, I'm saying this on biblical grounds. Well, on biblical grounds, that God that in the Bible that he's talking about, you know, taught us a prayer called Our Father, part of the Judeo-Christian ethic that built this country, Mark. I'm tired of the anti-Semitism. I am tired of this woke socialism. I'm tired of this new woke right that are not conservative at all. You know, people with their little nitpicky criticisms of Donald Trump, all right, he's not perfect, but neither is anybody. But he secured our borders. And he gave us the largest tax cut in history. He took the nuclear ambitions away from Iran. He gave us the lowest prescription drug prices ever. No, took care of working people. We now have the lowest poverty rate for African Americans, Hispanic Americans in history. We now have the highest median income in history. We've had 80 records that he set in the stock market. You know, you're worried about, okay, a temporary rise in oil prices, but we produce more oil and gas in 2025, and we're producing even more in 2026 in the history of this country. He's opened up millions of acres to exploration. You know, I don't understand, Mark. I don't. You know, I know what historical trends are, but if you don't see the urgency of this moment, I'm not understanding you. Meaning whoever's not understanding the urgency, you know, tell me what it is that you're looking for in elected officials. Some people say, well, my Republican senator's a rhino. My Republican representative's a rhino. Okay, but they're not supporting the DSA agenda, open borders, higher taxes, packing the courts, eliminating the Senate, your ability to pick president, and abolishing prisons and police. I mean, mm-hmm. Let's get our act together here. You know, you're never going to get perfect. And there's a time and place, by the way, if you don't like Republicans, and I don't like a lot of them either, to be blunt. But you know what? It's called the primary. And if you didn't get involved in that process this time, well, remember to do it next time.
6: That's why you're as good as you are, brother. You're terrific. Who do you have on tonight? Tell me quickly. We have a hard break.
23: Well, I was on the road with J.D. Vance today. We're going to start with that. Sarah Carter, let us
6: love her.
23: Follow her in this open-air drug den, and we're going to... Yeah. Where do you see what's going on in our cities and small towns, Mark? It is repulsive, and it shouldn't happen in this great country.
6: All right, man. We don't have time. You had a great interview with BB last night. Really fantastic. Yeah. We'll talk later.
23: Tell your friends and all our friends in Israel, they must keep this great moral clarity, this alliance of Trump and BB alive. He must be elected this month.
6: Amen. I'm with you 100%.
23: Amen.
6: All right, take care. Amen. We'll talk later. God bless. We'll be right back.
7: Mark Levin.
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0: It's a pleasure to have Senator Ashley Moody on the program. I hope you're doing well, Senator. I know you're campaigning very, very hard. These are turnout elections, these midterm elections, very, very important. Tell us what's going on out there.
1: Yeah, great to be with you. Thank you for the invitation. It is an important time, not just for the free state of Florida, as we like to call ourselves, but it is an important time for the nation. We are facing some really out there, wackadoo, anti-American candidates that proudly claim themselves to be socialists, and I am actually running against one of those right here in Florida, shockingly. And you are right. It is going to be a turnout election, and so we have got to make sure everyone knows how important each vote is on November the 3rd.
0: Now, very important. I'm a resident of Florida, and I will be voting for you, and I want to encourage all the people listening throughout the state of Florida to do exactly the same. We cannot afford to lose a senator. We cannot afford to lose a single seat. I mean, these Democrats, Senator, they're not just about tax policy here and there, agriculture policy here and there. They want to take down the whole damn country, don't they?
1: Absolutely. And, you know, it's important to note that I think sometimes in political rhetoric of now, people think that when we say things like that, it's embellished or we're overstating something, trying to connect with people's emotions. You are absolutely right. The agenda in black and white, And in my situation, my opponent's own words, it attacks our very Constitution. They want to do away with the Senate. They want to do away with the Supreme Court as we know it. In fact, interestingly, and I talk about this a lot, when I became a member of the Senate, I had to take an oath to defend and protect the Constitution. And we now have people in Congress that are attacking that very document. And that is a scary time in our nation's history. And in year 250 of USA, that is a scary thing to have people out there and getting elected that are very much outspoken about wanting to undo the ideals on which the country was founded.
0: And Florida is the epitome of the excellence of the basis on which the country, the bases on which the country was founded, right? I mean, and that's what you stand for.
1: Well, I think so I was Attorney General in Florida. I worked with Governor DeSantis very closely during one of our nation's most challenging times. We were dealing with many states, some of them even red, that were telling businesses which could stay open and which couldn't, who could go to school, who couldn't, who could go to church, who couldn't. I mean, it was a really challenging time. Entire industries were shut down. You know, in Florida, we did the opposite. We made sure we were approaching everything we did in the interest of health and safety of our people. We made sure that we were remembering government's purpose, which is clearly set forth in our founding documents, that it's to protect people. And so we remain true to that. We also remain true to our responsibility of protecting communities and keeping them safe. And so when the rest of the nation kind of went mad and forgot that we were, you know, a nation based on freedom and that we had a responsibility as a government to keep people safe, riots, people attacking police officers, attacking police stations, you remember all of this. We really did the opposite. I launched a Be a Florida Hero program, recruited officers from around the nation to come here that were demoralized, not supported. We launched a Back the Blue campaign. We really turned Florida into the most pro-law enforcement state in the nation. And I went as AG and fought back Biden in court anytime they overreached, anytime they tried to let the Washington swamp tell the Florida swamp what to do. I fought back very hard and pushed that kind of nonsense out of the state. And as a result, from 19 to 25, we were the most successful state economically in the nation. We lowered our crime rates. We're a safe state. And we drove up records. We broke tourism records, new business formations, number one in entrepreneurship. So we really showed if you stick to the fundamentals on which this great country was built, and you govern the way people expect you to and hold true to those, you will thrive. You will prosper as a state. And so, yeah, it's insane that we now have folks out there pushing the exact opposite and expecting to win on that. When people here in Florida, they know. I mean, they know that we are successful, and it didn't come by accident. It came by staying true to what the purpose of government is, probably more importantly, what government should not be.
0: Mm-hmm. What would happen if we lose your seat and a couple others and the Democrats take over the Senate? What are their aims there? Supreme Court's one of them, right?
1: Oh, yeah. You know, if I'm running against a person by the name of Andy Nixon, the State House here. Yeah, she owns a bookstore called Cafe Resistance. Hmm. She routinely quotes cop killers and quotes the Communist Manifesto when she's given a microphone. She would be, by far, the most extreme radical senator ever to step foot on the United States Senate floor. And I will tell you that the Democrats already are starting to vote in lockstep with the DSA agenda. I mean, we just tried to get a bipartisan military funding bill through, and they voted against it. Last year, they shut our government down three times over supporting law enforcement. You know, they're already starting to tack radical, and I can only imagine if we get more and more people in the Senate, and I try to describe it to folks, it is almost like allowing someone inside your home that's going to start destroying it from within. Because it truly, the DSA, the socialists are a cancer on the health, the vitality, the success of this nation.
0: Mm-hmm. Well, you're an excellent senator. You're a decent person. You know, you're not a typical politician. I've watched your career as attorney general, now as a senator, and so forth and so on. You're not, you're not dramatic and provocative, but you are a hard worker and straight-laced, and that's very, very important for the people of Florida, as far as I'm concerned. If people want to help you in Florida, where do they go?
1: Thank you so much. They can go to ashleymoody.com. We have numerous opportunities, joining coalitions, donating. You know, I think this is going to be one of the most important elections in Florida's history, and it is close. You know as well as I do, the midterms are tough, so we need people to get involved, get engaged, and most importantly, make sure that they show up and vote.
0: All right. Well, we thank you, and give them hell out there. Be well, and God bless you. Be safe.
1: Thank you.
0: All right. Take care. I would say to my fellow Floridians, you have a lot more we do, a lot more Republicans in the state, thanks to the great leadership of DeSantis and his team, but that's not going to rule the day. Rule the day is who votes. And we need to vote. And this is for all the entire country, of course. We'll be right back.

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1: Welcome back, America. I want you to listen to this. I want you to tell me whether you agree with this. You constitutional conservatives out there who adore Donald Trump, who adored Ronald Reagan, who believe in capitalism, who think, you know, that we are the greatest nation on the face of the earth with the greatest economy on the face of the earth. I want you to listen to this and tell me what you think. It is our vice president. Go.
2: Like, I just think you have to level with people that if you're trying to undo 40 years of bad policy, of globalization, of shipping American jobs overseas, it's going to take a little bit of time to fix that. Now, do I think we've made incredible progress? Absolutely. But I think we just have to be honest with people. Look, we're trying to fix what was broken over 40 years. Everything was not going to be fixed in 18 months, but you can't ignore people's concerns. And so, you know, on the one hand, you have the president talking about all the great building that's happening. You have me sort of acknowledging that it's going to take a long time to rebuild the American middle class. And on the other hand, you have a few tone-deaf Republicans who say, shut up if you're pissed off about a $22 burrito. Well, my response to those people is, no, listen to people who are upset with the state of the economy. If we don't listen to people, we will turn into the very thing that we hate, the very thing that we ran against.
1: Does this sound, I'm just being honest to you, somebody who excites you, does it sound even patriotic? We're going to fight over burrito? The last 40 years, globalism, the destruction of the middle class. Now, clearly the Democrats seek to destroy the middle class and they seek to export our sovereignty. But he didn't say Democrats. He started attacking even Republicans. In the middle of a do-or-die midterm election, he's the number two in the administration, and he's effectively trashing our economy. Don't you take it that way, Rich? I just find that bizarre. Now, 40 years would include 1986. Add a few more years, you get back to 1981. The greatest economic growth in American history. On the back of what Carter had done. Two of the most massive Republican electoral victories ever. So obviously, Reagan was popular, a.k.a. populism. It was also a super patriot, a.k.a. nationalism. Now, we all know those are their phrases. It's Americanism.

0: nationalism. No, we have a federalist system. There is a level of ideological idolatry to some kind of a new thinking process where these guys even sound like the neo-Marxists and the socialists. When we talk about constitutional conservatism and market capitalism, that is commerce, the whole goal is to create more prosperity, more wealth for more people. That is empathetic. It also happens to work. Our economic system has created more wealth for more people than any economic system on the face of the earth. Shouldn't we be defending our economic system against the socialists and the Marxists? You see, these are government-centric type of thoughts. What are we going to do? Well, what are we going to do? $40 trillion in debt. How come they never talk about that? They'll talk about Doge, and so I got it. This president's doing everything he can. His leadership. But we can't be fighting a massive debt and borrowing and spending and at the same time talking about more spending and borrowing. So what are we supposed to do to reduce the price of a burrito? And why is that even a focus? Do you guys live and die on burritos? Let me tell you about capitalism. When's the last time you went to Costco? For $1.50, you get a foot-long hot dog on a fresh roll. Put whatever on you want with it, an unlimited drink. $1.50. That's not government. That's in spite of government. That's capitalism. Do we rely on government to bring down prices? No. You want to see government? Look at New York City. Rent control. That's great. If you're 79 years old and you've had a rental property for 38 years and you're paying next to nothing, but it's not great. If you're 28 years old, you're just starting out, you have a job in New York City, let's even say Manhattan, and you can't find an affordable apartment, you can't find an apartment at all. That's government. People are leaving as fast as they can, if they can, from California, the greatest state when it comes to weather and all the rest of it. But it's unlivable. It's unaffordable. It's unsafe. Where are they going? Tennessee, capitalism. Florida, capitalism. Texas, capitalism. So we should replace Aristotle. We should replace Cicero. We should replace Locke and Montesquieu and Adam Smith and Edmund Burke, I guess. With what? A debate over burrito. This is what it's become. Why doesn't he just say what Obama says, which is, I feel your pain? Isn't that what Obama said, or was it Clinton, Rich? I don't remember. Clinton, I feel your pain. Fine, if you feel somebody's pain, you could be empathetic. I got that. But ultimately, all these weird ideologies result in massive spending, massive debt, and it's going to collapse the economy. Why don't these people, I don't care what party, ever talk about how they're going to fix Social Security? Because they're scared to death. They don't want to talk about that. They want to talk about a burrito. How come they never talk about, and that's in 6 years, in 7 years, Medicare is going to go under. What do they want to do about that? No, I want to talk about a burrito. Well, how about some empathy about this? How are you going to fix it? And what do they mean, globalism, for the last 40 years? There have been some stupid trade deals. There's no question about that. But they don't even understand what globalism means. International commerce helps us. If the playing field is fair, it helps us. It helps us. And you should be able to decide what you're going to purchase. It's okay. It's okay. And we will create jobs here. Commerce creates jobs here. If you want to say to me, well, we shouldn't ship all of our jobs to China, I don't know who's shipping all of our jobs to China, but the reason we shouldn't be just open to China is because they're a communist regime with nuclear missiles aimed at us. That, to me, seems to trump everything. I'm not calling Xi a friend. I'm not calling them any of that stuff. They're the enemy. Enemy! Which is why you built up the military and why you're not an isolationist. You have an alliance with Japan. You have an alliance with South Korea. You have an alliance with Australia. You have an alliance with the Philippines. These alliances are very, very important. We're aligned with them. Globalism is when you surrender your sovereignty. Whether it's on quote-unquote climate, whether it's on judicial review, looking at other courts. No, don't do that. The ICC, the International Criminal Court, these are abominations. Our sovereignty is here, we the people. But that's different than if you're purchasing something that may have been made in the Philippines or wherever. These aren't new ideas that we're hearing. They're warmed over crap. Warmed over crap. You know, people are looking for alternative ways to keep up with their expenses. Got all these damn credit cards and the debt, the interest on the debt, 20, 25%. Interest rates just went up again today, as I feared they would, as I talked about a month ago. I can't predict it, but I just sensed it, and there they are, and they went up again. And just for the naysayers out there, Trump has nothing to do with that. The Federal Reserve has that impact, monetary policy and so forth. And as long as fiscal policy, that is, these spendaholics, these debtaholics, keep at it, the interest rates are going to keep going up. And right now, you, Mr. and Mrs. America, listen to this. You're paying over $1 trillion a year on the federal budget's debt, just on the interest. Just on the interest. But we need more government to bring down the cost of a burrito. You bring down a cost of a burrito with less government. 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
2: 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But listen anyway. They know they're probably wrong. 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

0: co-pilot was saying, kill me, kill me. I thought for a minute he was saying, kill me, kill me. Did you, Mr. Producer? Sort of the broken English, you know what I mean? Mr. Producer is very nervous. It's okay. It's okay. I promise. We'll be here tomorrow. It'll be all right. What'd you say? What do I have to do? Oh, yes. We love Pure Talk here. 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This is the David against multiple Goliaths, AT&T, Verizon, and T-Mobile, but also other upstarts that just can't match what they do. Because Pure Talk was the first, and it is the best, and you don't have to take my word for it. 120,000 people agree with me. 5 stars in every category and the only one in the country. 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I know you're going to love it. I know you're going to love it. All right, let me get back in here. Okay, I think AI data centers are screwing with my printers. What do you think of that, Mr. Producer? It's got to be the AI data centers. It's got to be them. It's got to be somebody. I got to blame somebody, right? Isn't that how it works? Price of burritos. I don't know, burritos. Burritos. You want a burrito? Go to Taco Bell. It costs almost nothing. But if that's what you want, that would Chipotle has great burritos. I mean, I can't name them all. I got a local Mexican restaurant here that's absolutely fabulous. You get burrito, you know, the beans, you get the lettuce, you get the this, you get the that. It's all under $20. And it's a lot of food. You get all the chips you can eat and the salsa. It's incredible. It's incredible. Very, very good. You know, it's a weird dichotomy. We have these populist nationalists, Marxists, Islamists, you know, all that crowd. Those who oppose capitalism and the like. People need to have a living wage. People need to have, you know, benefits, medical care and pensions. But I only want to pay 2 cents for a hamburger, Mr. Producer. 2 cents for a hamburger, but a $20 an hour minimum wage. Now, you know, I tell you this all the time. The laws of economics, they don't change. They're just like the laws of physics. They are what they are. They just are what they are. If you're paying more in property taxes and overhead and the government's taxing the hell out of you, or the slip and fall trial lawyers are threatening or they're suing you, somebody has to pay for this stuff. or they're going to go out of business. Then nobody gets a minimum wage from them, and nobody gets a burrito. I'm just tired of stupid arguments, of illogic, of irrationality. And I'm not going to throw aside, you know, the founders and the framers and Adam Smith, all the way back to Aristotle, for some schmo on the internet who says, we really have to show our feelings. They sound like lefties and so forth. How about using your brain? How about making the case for freedom? How about making the case for capitalism? How about making the case for lower prices and increasing prosperity? How about even from time to time telling the dolts and those on the dole, you got to actually work if you want something. We can do this. We've done it before. Oh, by the way, throw away the 1980s, 40, 50 years ago, where the two of the biggest Republican landslides in history and the biggest growth in our...
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8: Iran could be involved. I'm Lisa Lacera, Fox News. British police continue to examine evidence in the weekend incident near a U.S.-run airbase in England.
9: A 25-year-old dual UK-Iranian national has now been arrested on suspicion of preparation of terrorist acts. The senior national coordinator for counterterrorism policing says, as we've made clear, we're looking at all possible angles, including possible foreign state involvement.
8: Fox's Peter Ducey at the White House. Prime Minister Andy Burnham has said the UK sees strong indications that Iran played a part in the incident, but didn't provide details. A Department of Energy electrical engineer arrested by the FBI on charges of providing support to the Iranian-backed Houthi rebels in Yemen, including buying materials for homemade bombs and drones and traveling to Yemen. The Justice Department says Ashton Hamed El Aboudi of Richland, Washington, is due in court tomorrow. President Trump has begun his campaign push in the run-up to the midterm elections with a stop tonight in Texas in support of Attorney General Ken Paxton, who's running in a tight Senate race against James Tallarico.
10: President Trump touting his trade and tariff agenda.
11: Thanks to our strong tariff policy, this year American exports have surged to the highest level in history, in the history of our country. Our trade deficit with China has plummeted to the lowest level that we've had in 44 years.
10: Telling a crowd at a Peterbilt truck factory north of Dallas, the U.S. has added 60,000 new manufacturing jobs.
8: Fox's Kristen Gooden, the president now rallying in Durant, Oklahoma. He said during the midterm convention that he would be holding several rallies a week leading up to Election Day. New York Governor Kathy Hochul has appointed a special prosecutor to oversee the investigation of allegations of gang rape of a former Cornell student in 2024. 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
8: A judge in Washington, D.C. dismissing the case against a former Olympian accused of vandalizing the Lincoln Memorial reflecting pool.
15: David Hearn was charged with felony destruction of property and accused of ripping up a 2-square-foot piece of sealant liner in the bottom of the reflecting pool after it had been renovated earlier this year. But U.S. Attorney Jeanine Pirro eventually moved to drop the charges without prejudice, meaning she'd maintain the option to refile later. D.C. Superior Court Judge Todd Edelman said the government has no right to retain the ability to compound the errors it already made at Hearn's expense and dismissed the case with prejudice. Hearn said he did reach into the pool to touch a piece of raised sealant and that it was rubbery, but that he didn't rip anything up. The DOJ later said contractors may have performed a rushed job on the pool renovation ahead of July 4th celebrations in the Capitol. Jessica Rosenthal, Fox News.
8: The Trump administration has proposed rules for a new federal scholarship program that launches at the start of next year. The scholarship can help families pay for private school, homeschooling, and other educational expenses. People who donate to the scholarship funds will get a federal tax credit. At least 30 states have opted in so far. Artificial intelligence makes food ordering even more convenient.
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8: Fox's Evan Brown on Wall Street. Swings in the bond market made for modest gains for stocks. The Dow up 20 points. The Nasdaq added 10 points. The S&P plus 14. I'm Lee Silasera. 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
0: Hello, America. 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Our number, 877-381-3811, 877-381-3811. Our buddy Chip Roy will be with us not too long, in about 15 minutes. Good man. It's unfortunate what happened for that attorney general race in Texas. He would have been just unbelievable in dealing with the Islamist threat there and all the rest of it. But I predict, and I don't predict, but I'm predicting this time, he'll be back in some big way. And I intend to help any way we can here, because I think that's important. Now, we're learning more about the hijacker of this plane, accused Fly Dubai plane hijacker. New York Post here. Is a religious extremist who refused to shake women's hands. We hired a terrorist, quote-unquote. The Fly Dubai staffer accused of trying to hijack a plane carrying 174 people. He's not accused. He did. That is, he tried. To Israel by stabbing the lead pilot was known as a religious extremist who refused to shake hands with women, according to a colleague. That's like most of the imams in our country, or certainly many of them, is it not, Mr. Producer? The co-pilot responsible for what Israel's defense minister called a jihadist terrorist attack has not been named publicly, but was an Omani national who had worked for the airline for less than a year. He's apparently a dual citizen, including of Iran, I believe. There's a lot of reporting going out there, and you do your best to, you know, to sift through it. He was someone characterized by very strange behavior, especially around religious observances that were out of step with the surroundings, a fellow pilot told Israel's Channel 16 journalist Yosef Yisrael. For instance, he used to pray a lot and would not shake hands with women, Yisrael said of what the pilot told him on the condition of anonymity. The colleague claimed that Fly Dubai, a sister airline of Emirates, had betrayed the Jewish state by hiring the pilot, who others have said seemed desperate to crash the plane in another 9/11. There's no other way to put it. We hired the services of a terrorist and nearly caused the deaths of 180 people, the co-worker reportedly told the journalist. Now, usually only Emiratis fly to Israel. It is not clear how he got on the flight, said this anonymous source. It remains unclear how the Omani national was able to work the flight. You know, they're going to get to the bottom of all this. There's simply no question about that. They will get to the bottom of all this. Let's see here. There's another. So why were there four pilots aboard this plane? Why four pilots were aboard Fly Dubai flight when the attempted hijacking began, exclusive Jerusalem Post? The additional pilots were added to the flight because possible regional rerouting could extend the journey and push the original crew beyond permitted duty hours. In other words, thanks to the union. I'm just telling you the truth. Because of the hours. There were four Fly Dubai pilots aboard flight from Dubai to Tel Aviv on Wednesday when an alleged terror attack. It's not alleged. I don't know what else you would call it. Israeli officials said the co-pilot stabbed the captain. We know that. Now the Jerusalem Post can confirm why two other pilots happened to be aboard. The additional pilots have been placed on the flight because possible regional rerouting could extend the journey and push the original crew beyond permitted duty hours, a person familiar with the matter told the Post. Their presence was unrelated to any advanced warning. Well, of course, there was no advanced warning. We don't care what the kooks and the conspiracy theorists have to say. If something happened over Kuwait and they told you to reroute, then you're putting 1 hour, 2 hours extra on the flight, the person said. That could leave the original crew unable to operate the return flight within its permitted hours. That's why the additional pilots were on board. As the attack unfolded, that routine staffing decision suddenly became critical. As you know, an Israeli passenger who helped respond to the incident told the Post that passengers seated near the front rushed toward the cockpit after the attack began and The aircraft started losing altitude. He then realized that the two additional pilots were sitting farther back. He said, I had to shake them to get them to move to the front and take control of the plane because it was diving. And then remember, the plumber was in there first. The passenger said Israeli passengers fought the attacker and managed to restrain him, eventually using charging cables to tie him up. An Israeli dentist aboard the flight treated the badly wounded pilot. Flight tracking data showed the 737 Boeing dropping about 14,000 feet in less than 30 seconds. I can't even imagine that. Fly Dubai confirmed that an acceleration had taken place on the flight deck and so forth. Israeli officials have described the incident as a deliberate terror act, and I'm sure that will be the case. Yeah, that'll be the case. You know, that could have been any one of us on any of these flights. They could be attacking us in the United States, and that's the damn point people don't get. Was Bibi Netanyahu warned about October 7 by Egypt or the UAE? The Jerusalem Post has been peddling this crap left and right, even though it comes from radical news outlets and others, and because they've never been a big Bibi fan. Trump also refused, Trump says he doesn't believe Netanyahu was warned about October 7 by Egypt, the UAE. He said he doesn't believe reports the prime minister was warned in advance by Egypt, the UAE, of October 7. Quote, I think if he would have known, he would have done something about it. Certainly he would have had people at least alerting him. You know, he's not going to forget about it. That was a terrible day. Yep. That he's not going to do. Very, very good. He also said during this interview, I think it was this one, that don't count Netanyahu out. He's always counted out, and he always has a way to win. And Trump said pretty much the same thing has happened to him. Same thing has happened to him. Let's see here. I'm going to cover all this. Now, what about this Iranian-backed attempt at a terror attack on the RAF Fairfield U.S. air base? A dual Iranian-British citizen. Yet this is what's going to happen. See, we've got all these unvetted Islamists throughout our country now in the United States. Anything is now possible, ladies and gentlemen. I feel bad for law enforcement. I feel terrible for ICE, the way they're being treated, because the Democrats are hollowing us out from within, the way their brother and sister radical left-wing parties in Europe have done to those countries. So there is no assimilation. There is no, in these cultural areas that are controlled by the Democrats, like the entire field of education. So if we don't assimilate people in K through 12, then they're not assimilated. And we are, if I may coin a word, de-assimilating our own children and grandchildren based on what these Democrats and their ideological brothers and sisters are doing in these radicalized teacher unions. But we're going to have individuals like this. You're going to see, folks, I'm not happy about this. You're going to see a rise in violence, big, big rise. You already have. You're going to see a rise in terrorism. The Jew hatred is going to keep spreading from the Islamists to the Marxists to the Bannon and Gates types and so forth and so on. It's already there. It's all over the Internet. It's at various meetings. And, you know, I was contacted by somebody. I will do this person the respect of not revealing them, from a conservative organization on Capitol Hill. Somebody I've known a very long time. He reached out to me. He texted me. Just said he wanted to chat about the election. Then I found out, I don't track all these things, but I found out that they had Bannon speak there. I think it was last year. And I cut him off. I said, I'm not interested. I mean, if you're tied to an organization that promotes something like that, The guy's a crook. He's a felon. He ripped off maybe many of my listeners. That's what he's accused of. That's what he pled guilty to, effectively. He's sitting on with his substantial ass. He's sitting on the Epstein videos and so forth and so on. And he's vetted as some kind of a dinner speaker. Maybe he went there for the free dinner and the extra desserts. But you get my point. I'm sorry, you're a lost cause, and there's nothing I'm going to do about it. I'll be right back.
18: Mark Levin.
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0: I wanted to bring our buddy Representative Chip Roy on the program. It's been too long. Chip, how are you, my friend? Uh-oh. Rich, are you there?
1: Hey, Mark, sorry. I had it on mute. How are you, brother?
0: That's always tough, you know. I'm good. How are you, man?
1: I'm good. I'm in Texas and, you know, my family and going around helping my colleagues, doing what I can do. And you know, we got to finish strong here.
0: You know, that's the amazing thing about you. Unfortunately, you lost that primary and you should have won. You would have been a great and a very important attorney general dealing with the massive expansion of Islamism in your state and so much more. And yet you're not out there trying to sabotage the party or anything else like Cornyn. You know, I just think it's ridiculous. We can't lose these positions now. What is your take on this?
1: Well, look, first of all, God is good. He's got a bigger plan for me. I'll now have a bigger voice and a different platform. And we've got to fight for Texas. We've got to fight for this country. Titles don't mean anything, right? You know, it's footnotes. In 50 years, 100 years, we're all pushing up daisies. We need to fight for something lasting for our kids and our grandkids. You know, that's what the founders fought for. That's what the people in Normandy and the, you know, foxholes in Bastogne fought for. So, look, we got people here who do not believe what we believe. So we've got to all band together, get out there, do our job, and go fight to save this country. And, like, I don't agree with everything my colleagues do. I don't agree with everything the president does. You and I don't agree on everything. But, like, we get together, we band together because we believe...
0: Wait a minute. Wait, what did you say?
1: Well, rarely. Like, one in a thousand. But,
0: yeah,
1: you know, we got to band together on all the things we do believe in. We believe in God. We believe in the Constitution. We believe in limited government. We believe in opportunity.
0: May I just say this to you, my brother?
1: Yeah.
0: You love America. I love America. And it starts there, doesn't it? We have people who hate this country, who are trying to destroy it from within. And it would be like Scalia and Thomas, originalists. They follow their process, but they may come up with a different conclusion. That's okay from time to time, but we have to defeat the enemy.
1: 100%. I mean, and it's a great analogy. And it's, you know, the right now we have a party that doesn't know the difference between, you know, man and woman, that is totally fine with the Islamification of America, that believes in open borders, that doesn't believe in the Constitution, that believes they should weaponize government against our speech. These are all things we know because we've seen it before. Like, we lived this. We lived it already after Trump lost after the 2020 election, I should say, and Biden administration comes in. We lived it. So we don't have to wonder what's coming if we don't do our job. So, yeah, I don't, like, elections are elections. The people, they have their voice, and we move forward. And I'm going to move forward fighting for this country and this state.
0: But you're not going to give up. In other words, you may pursue something else one day, correct?
1: Absolutely. I'm one of those people that's a put me in coach kind of guy. And you know, there might be an opportunity for me to serve in an administration, elected office. Maybe I'll do media work, do other stuff. I'm talking to a lot of people. Right now, I'm concerned between now and November 3rd and helping my colleagues, doing what I can, finishing my job. We have a lot more work to do between now and January 3rd. When a new Congress is sworn in, and whether we're in the minority or majority, whatever happens, I'm going to be fighting in a lame duck, and then I'll gear up for what's next. And I'm a firm believer that God's got a much bigger plan than any of us possibly know.
0: You know, I'm not in the prediction business, but I will tell you this: if you follow the pollsters and commentators and all, you're gonna need a neck brace. Because, you know, last week it was, we're done. This week it's, well, I'm looking at the Senate. Maybe we'll hold the Senate. Now I'm watching tonight. It's, well, maybe the Republicans will squeak out a victory in the House. Maybe, or the Democrat majority won't be so big. These people are really confusing, I think, the public. I try not to give them too much latitude unless they're very entertaining. But they're really never right, are they? Remember the great red wave and all the red? They're so often wrong, aren't they?
1: They are. And let's take a look. I'll be self-deprecating here, right? A week before our runoff election in May, we had polling, as did, we believe, my opponent, that showed me up about 3 points. That turned out to be demonstrably false. We think we've kind of figured out why. It's tough to poll a lot of people today that just simply don't answer, right? It's not the old landlines. We've got a very difficult task of getting good data. We got a lot of people who don't answer the cell phone calls. So I don't put a lot of stock in them. I view them as trajectories. I think there are things that you can learn. You can see where are people concerned. Like, if they're concerned about data centers and AI, let's go meet the people where they are and try to move them to us. And if they're concerned about, you know, what's going on in Iran, let's explain what we need to do to make sure there's not a nuclear Iran and that we're a stronger nation for it. If they're concerned about housing prices, let's talk about immigration and how the president clamping down on the border and removing people will remove people, that is, decrease the demand, help with respect to what we're dealing with supply so that we end up having lower prices. Let's talk to the people where they are, and let's explain that these are generational choices we are making for our kids and our grandkids. The economy is good. Growth is good. Yes, people are hurting there in terms of the price of goods, but there was a consequence to COVID and Biden dumping $4 trillion in the economy. Let's go meet the people where they are and don't get wrapped around polls. Let's focus on winning the election. Polls don't decide the election. People showing up do.
0: Mm-hmm. So talk to my audience. Tell them why they must show up.
1: Well, I believe that the track record of what we've accomplished in a mere 20 months is extraordinary. And I don't believe we've done as good of a job explaining as we should have. I think the big, beautiful bill and cementing low taxes, Democrats would like to undo that. Reducing expenditures by a lot. We saved $1.7 trillion in mandatory spending to try to help the deficit. Democrats would reverse that. We, you know, passed legislation to help secure the border and allow states to sue the federal government if they don't secure the border. Democrats would reverse that. Democrats would open the borders if they end up getting in the White House in 2028. Democrats will go after the president and minimize his ability to lead by going through and impeaching and all of the rest. We've got the Senate. You got to hold the Senate or you're not going to be able to get people confirmed to carry out the last 2 years of what the president's been doing. We've been making the military strong again. We've been now enlistments are up greater than they've ever been.
0: Don't go anywhere. We have a hard break. That's Chip Roy. We want to carry him over to the next segment. We'll be right back.

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1: We're back with our friend Chip Roy. You know, you get a little time to spend with your family. I'm sure you look forward to that. What are you planning on doing?
2: Well, you are right to mention that. My son is a junior. My daughter's a sophomore. My wife's been carrying the load, you know, 8 years in Congress there in Texas. It's already been nice over the last few months to spend a little bit more time with them. But you know, look, I'm committed to the job and forging ahead and finishing this out over the next 3 months. But, you know, next few years, finishing out high school, helping my lovely bride, it's going to be good. God's got a good plan. But I'm going to stay neck deep in the fight. God calls us at times like this, and we've got to go save it. So I'll get the blessing of being at home with them a little bit more and still being able to stay in the fight. And I've got a number of things cooking. And we got to stay resolved. This is such a great country filled with great people. And, you know, the president's doing a lot of great things. And the message I've been saying when I go out and talk to people, I'll be out campaigning Monday night, is let us finish the job. Like, give us the chance to finish the job. It has been a battle against Democrats. It's been a battle against some in our own party in the Senate. We have got the chance now to finish the job. Just give us the chance. Like, let's keep a majority in the House and the Senate. Let's fight alongside the president for two more years, and we'll figure out 2028 later. But let's finish the job. That's the message I've been telling people.
1: This is not a typical election. The Democrat Party's been incredibly radicalized, hasn't it? And it's pushing this Marxist Islamist agenda. And you know, you're a big believer in the state of Israel, whether there are differences on the edges and so forth. What do you make of this?
2: Well, look at the candidates, right? I mean, look right here in Texas with Tal Rico and his just crazy belief systems and, you know, believing God is non-binary and that there are six genders and that, you know, we shouldn't be protecting kids from transgender surgeries and open borders and all these things. And then look at El Sayed in Michigan, right? I mean, this is a guy with deep roots, deep ties to care. You know, I'm proud of the legislation I've introduced to, go after care. Allow us to denaturalize people who are Islamists, who are undermining our constitution, advancing Sharia law, to remove imams who falsely came here while they're carrying out the advancement of Sharia law in the United States. And El Sayed's neck deep in all of that, right? And, you know, we've seen what's going on with Mamdani. We see what's happening with these imams that are trying to advance Islam in the United States. And we have to be honest about that. We have to be truthful about that. They do not want Israel to exist. They do not want Western civilization to survive. They do not want America to be built upon and rely upon our Judeo-Christian heritage and principles, our Christian values, and who we are as a nation. They want to undermine all of that. And it's purposeful. And they admit it. But Mark, they admit it. They say it. And these candidates, they're all for it. These democratic socialists, this is a red-green alliance, the mixture here of Marxism and Islamism, and those two things come together. And I promise you, the Islamists, they will throw aside the Marxists when they get to their agenda to do what they want to do. And they'll be laughing about it. They're already laughing about it. And our job is to stand athwart that, right? To quote William F. Buckley, right? Stand athwart history yelling stop. Our job is to stand up in defense of the principles that made this country great. And another thing that I think is really important,

0: You and I are free enterprise, capitalist, free market devotees, right? No question. But one thing we have to remember is we are not just an economy. We're a nation of people, a people who have shared values and belief systems that we have to protect and defend, or you lose it. And, you know, and let me say another thing real quick, and I'm sure you've addressed this, but I haven't heard your show addressing it. David Milstein is a patriot. David Milstein is a dear friend, and the fact that he was being attacked and targeted by this filthy journalist is despicable, and I will always have his back, and I will always defend him, because he's a man of the utmost, highest character and integrity, and how dare those people attack him for simply, you know, getting married. And doing the normal things you do when you get married. It's just abomination. And I just, we got to stand up for the people who
1: Let me just tell the nation, you're more than a friend. You were a mentor to him. And he looks up to you. You and Senator Cruz and DeSantis and all the others, and the attacks on him have been coming out of the bureaucracy in the Middle East, which is all, you know, pro-Democrat and so forth and so on. It's been coming out of there. And then somebody revealed his clearance at the CIA. I mean, it's been pretty ugly. And as you know, he's the most decent person you'll ever meet.
0: I was proud to work with him. Yes, he technically worked for me and Senator Cruz, but I was proud to work with him. I'm still proud to work with him. We still do. We still will. Again, the cause is greater than the positions. Mm-hmm. It's greater than the noise. You know, when we regale Mark, those heroes, as I said, you know, in Bastogne, in the mm-hmm. foxholes, or that stormed Normandy, or the Alamo here in Texas, or our founding fathers in the Revolution, we talk about how great they were. What are we willing to risk, right? I mean, some mean tweets, mm-hmm. some people yelling at us on social media. Like, who gives a damn? Right? Like we need to put it all on the line for what we know is right. And if we do that, then there'll be nothing that can stop us. That history has borne that out. It is the core of the American spirit. And so I will not be cowed. I will not be defeated. And look, one other really important thing. You know, we've got a lot of unanimity among Republicans and conservatives right now. So obviously some disagreements. But there's a lot of hoax organizations out there that are out there attacking good conservatives, right? There was a liberal group that spent $2 million against me, went after Ralph Norman, went against Andy Ogles. Now they're going after other good conservatives like Scott Perry, because we got rid of about $500 billion in those Green New Scam subsidies that were destroying our grid and driving up the price of energy. And mm-hmm. these liberals, these Marxists, are spending money against us, but posing as Republicans and conservatives. We've got to stand athwart this evil, and it is evil, for those of us who are patriots trying to defend the country.
1: Yeah, you're exactly right. And there's a lot of pseudo-conservatives out there, too. And they don't represent me, and so forth. So, well, listen, keep in touch, my brother. We love hearing from you.
0: Happy to. I'm going nowhere. Visit soon. Best to your family. Keep it up. God bless all the listeners out there. We got a country to save. Let's do it.
1: Amen. And same to you. Same to you. Be safe. By the way, how are you feeling these days? I don't want to get into specifics. I'm just curious.
0: Oh, I'm good. I'm good. Your audience knows I'm a cancer survivor, and God willing, I'm good. You know, it's in God's hands. We just wake up every day, and you live that day like it's going to be your last. And you know, I hope it's not. I'm not asking for anything, but mm-hmm. but everything's good. We feel good. So God bless you. I hope you're feeling good too.
1: Great. All right, brother. Take care of yourself. He's a genuinely good man. Genuinely good man, and a dear friend of mine. I know he and the president didn't always agree, and he and I don't always agree, although we agree a whole lot. But just a fantastic public servant and human being, and he would be fantastic as the Attorney General of Texas. But it's not going to be, at least not this round. But he'll be back, just because he's a very good and special person and a dear friend of mine. I remember when he first reached out to me, he's very interesting. He was working on a book for somebody. I won't get into that. He's a big fan of Liberty and Tyranny. And I'm looking here. Somebody just sent me this. It's actually very interesting. Let me show you, Mr. Producer. Chris Pandolfo. I assume he's still at Fox News Digital as American journalist and politics editor. And I'm reading this. It's very fascinating to me. He went to Hillsdale College. And he did an interview some time ago, and they asked him, well, how did you know to get a hit? Well, I listened to the Mark Levin show. My father listened. I listened. He was a young guy. High school, I guess. And then he got his job. Apparently, he's now at Fox. I don't believe I've talked to him or bumped into him or and so forth. I don't even know that I ever met him. If I have, I apologize that I don't remember. But nonetheless, and he says, here again, I listen to the Mark Levin show. I get this all the time, and I'm so proud of it. Yesterday, I got people coming up to me from the Supreme Court. I listened to you as a kid. My mother, my father had you on in the car and so forth and so on. So we have many generations of people who've been Levinitized. Can I say that, Mr. Producer, without it sounding weird?
2: Yes.
1: And so I want to thank all you people out there. You are misjudged, and people do not realize how big and deep and wide this audience is, and more than anything else, how smart. I say it all the time. If you weren't smart, you wouldn't be here. You'd be listening to some of, stuff, stupid stuff. But you're here, and that's very important to me. So I want to thank you all for that. Now, as I'm trying to find, as you know, the AI data centers are very diabolical. They have minds of their own. They do these horrific things. They can kill a billion people, according to Bill Gates. He's right about everything, including the climate, as we well know. Wasn't he locked up with that Epstein stuff? I don't know. Was he like Bannon? I'm not sure about that. But I don't know. In any event, printer. I'm thinking it's my laptop, Mr. Producer, because if both printers are acting weird, it's got to be the laptop, right? I'm full of brilliance here. I know technology like I know I know nothing. I don't know technology at all. I have to rely on Rich. I have to rely on Josh, who works on the TV show, David, who works on the TV. I got to rely on everybody else because I don't know what the hell I'm doing. You want to know why? Because I don't want to. Only so much brain power. Do you believe in that, Rich? I believe the brain keeps developing. You keep learning more and more. But I don't want to waste what space is there on printers. The printer. I'll let you waste your space. I'll ask you. No offense. Let's do that. America, I want you to look around. The Fed just hiked rates again to fight the debt. That's the bottom line. To fight the debt. And the government will be out of control no matter what. It's just so big. Nobody has gotten it under control more than the great Donald Trump. But I'm already hearing the populist nationalists, the Marxists, the Islamists, more government, more government. Don't you care about the price of a burrito? And so it's just, we suffer so deeply here, don't we? Think of the people who were drafted into Vietnam and Korea. I think of the men and women who went to war, like my family in World War II and the Pacific, and so on. And here we're talking about a burrito. I mean, this is just pathetic. But there are serious things. If your retirement is mostly in stocks and bonds, you may be taking more risk than you think. And when you're near retirement, a sharp downturn at the wrong time can do real damage. And now you know interest rates are going up. They're going up. It's out of control, the president, the Fed, the debt, the spending. A major publication calls it the number one secret account that American smart money uses to hedge against instability. It's diversification. Diversification with intention. It's precious metals. Gold and silver have a spectacular bull run over the past year. Wouldn't it make sense to get in there before the rocket takes off again? I believe it will. 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

0: Hello.
1: It's a good oldie, isn't it? Yes, it is. All right, but we can't listen to music all day. We only have a few minutes left, and I feel like I've just begun. Well, much of the world stays silent. Pastor John Hagee's been a steadfast voice for Israel for decades. Pastor Hagee, Cornerstone Church, San Antonio, Texas. Unbelievable. And in his important new book, God's Prophetic Clock, he lays out the clear biblical timeline we've been watching, and that's unfolding right before our eyes. You're going to listen to this man. He's exceptional. The book tells you how Israel was reborn in a single day in 1948, just as the prophet said. Jerusalem reunited under Jewish control in 1967. Nations of the earth turning against the Jewish people. These are not random events, as he writes. They are the signs from Scripture that we are approaching a critical hour. The clock is ticking. The dangers to Israel and to freedom are intensifying. 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The book from Hagee Ministries will open your eyes and strengthen your faith. 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I've told you, John Hagee is my pastor. We laugh about it, but not really. 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And this is Mark Levin for Hagee Ministries. 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Honor God's covenant. Grab this book. 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I'm so proud to have them as a sponsor. We have the best sponsors, to tell you the truth. They're all fantastic, and they all are very, very supportive of you and my audience. You know, just very, very important. All right, let's see here. Let's go to Jimmy, Brooklyn, New York, the great WABC. Jimmy's been a long-time buddy. How are you? You got a very short period of time, Jimmy.
2: Okay. The American branch of the World Communist Movement defends terrorism. They talk about blood flowing in Vietnam, racial oppression, U.S. imperialism around the world. Then they write, surely any measures that would hasten the end of this damnable system would be humane and moral, for no amount of violence needed for ending it could compare in magnitude to that employed to keep it alive. Also, October 7 is Putin's birthday. Also, 9/11.
1: Really?
2: Yes. 9/11, the guy, Osama bin Laden's mentor and advisor, Ayman al-Zawahiri, was outed as a Soviet agent.
1: All right, I got to go, Jimmy. Call again tomorrow. I apologize. I got to go. I learned in, 60 seconds a ton there from our man, Jimmy. We salute our armed forces, police officers, firefighters, emergency personnel, ICE and the Border Patrol, and our truck drivers. And the men and women in Ukraine, the men and women in Iran, the men and women in Israel. Very strong. You, the American.
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15: Hello, Durant, and hello to Oklahoma.
14: President Trump back in campaign mode, now in a deep red state.
15: And they say, why are you going to Oklahoma? I said, you know why? Because I won Oklahoma all three times with the highest vote total ever recorded in the state's history. We got the most votes ever in the state history, all three times.
14: The president said he wanted to travel there to thank voters. Earlier, he was in Denton, Texas, lending support for Attorney General Ken Paxton, who's in a tight campaign against Democrat James Tallarico for Senate. Earlier, the president said that Iran would be hit very hard if it's found to play a role in the attempt by the co-pilot of a Dubai jet to down the plane with more than 180 people on board bound for Tel Aviv. The co-pilot attacked captain with an axe. Some of the passengers stormed the cockpit and subdued him as a reserve crew took over flying the plane. The man accused of planting pipe bombs outside Republican and Democratic National Committee headquarters the night before the Capitol riot has pleaded not guilty to new charges.
16: Federal prosecutors have now charged Brian Cole Jr. with 8 counts, doubling the initial charges to cover accusations he planted pipe bombs at 2 locations, the RNC and DNC. He pleaded not guilty in court before a federal judge in D.C. Cole's attorneys say he did not do this, that he is autistic, and that FBI agents forced a confession. Cole, who is 30, was arrested at his parents' home in Virginia last December.
14: Fox's Jessica Rosenthal. His attorneys are also representing former reporters who claim a former Capitol Police officer planted the bombs after they conducted video analysis. She is suing the reporters for defamation. She was cleared of wrongdoing by the FBI. A special prosecutor has been appointed by New York Governor Kathy Hochul to oversee an investigation into a woman's allegation she was gang raped at a Cornell University frat house in 2024. 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
14: A judge has rejected Lindsay Clancy's latest efforts to find her not guilty of killing her 3 children.
21: Lawyers for Lindsay Clancy had requested a judge dismiss the 3 murder indictments against her. They claim prosecutors didn't present enough evidence to show she was criminally responsible for her actions. But the judge who presided over the case, William Sullivan, said no to that, with a ruling that said the evidence was sufficient for a jury to find beyond a reasonable doubt that Clancy committed the killings. He also said there was enough evidence to show Clancy was criminally responsible for her actions. The new ruling paves the way for a retrial after a mistrial was declared last month. Jill Nato, Fox News.
14: A federal judge has ordered the Trump administration to reinstate a court-appointed federal prosecutor in Seattle that President Trump fired less than an hour after he was appointed. Roger Rogoff had filed a federal lawsuit in July after he was fired from his position as a U.S. attorney for the Western District of Washington. The Justice Department has said the president's firing of Rogoff was within the scope of executive power. Sean Diddy Combs back in solitary confinement after a report of preferential treatment at FCI Fort Dix in New Jersey.
1: Combs is serving a 50-month sentence at the federal lockup and was sent to the special housing unit after an NBC report claimed he was being cooked special meals, receiving massages, and paying fellow inmates to do his chores. NBC also obtained an alleged photo of Combs using a contraband cell phone. Combs's rep said, in part, the media characterizes ordinary prison life as news. Combs was convicted in July of 2025 on two counts of transportation to engage in prostitution.
14: Fox's Michelle Polino. Rapper Rick Ross arrested on Miami Beach on charges of battery related to what police say is an accusation related to domestic violence. I'm Lisa LeSant.
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23: Thanks for staying up on a Thursday night as we enter into the month of October. How about that? Halloween right around the corner. So tonight, as we were going to bed last night, the unbelievable story came across the wire that Krista Pikes survived the lethal injection not once but twice. They called an ambulance, and she was rushed to the hospital in Tennessee. The Tennessee governor has now halted executions. We'll talk about that a little bit later in this hour. But an interesting thing happened when President Xi of China came to visit President Trump. One of the things they announced was this cultural exchange. And the president of China, President Xi, invited 100,000 Americans, young Americans, to come and visit China over the next 5 years. A lot of people said great. A lot of other people said that's a giant red flag. One of those people who said it's a giant red flag is our guest. Isaac Stonefish is a founder of Strategy Risks and a visiting fellow of the Atlantic Council. Isaac Stonefish, welcome to America at Night.
4: Thanks for having me.
23: What's the big deal? I think it's great that you can have these Americans go over to China and they can learn and have a cultural change. What's so terrible about that?
4: So I was one of those Americans who did this about 20 years ago. I spent roughly 6 years in China, but it was a very different China. China under Xi Jinping has grown far more authoritarian, far less tolerant of dissent. And I fear many of those Americans, especially those who will stay for longer than a few days or a few weeks, won't be having their eyes properly open.
23: Businesses go over there. Corporations go over there. CEOs go over there. President Trump seems to be getting along very well with President Xi. Why do you think he's going to work on the students and not work on these others?
4: So we do a lot of work with a lot of the businesses that do go over there, and so many of them just really focus on localizing and hiring Chinese to deal with issues in China as opposed to foreigners. For the reason he's going after students is this idea of what's called United Front Work, and it's basically trying to get foreigners to, as Xi Jinping says, tell China's story well and to basically act as brand ambassadors for brand China.
23: There's something called soft power. Is that what you're talking about here?
4: Soft power, yes. The Chinese love that term, but more domestically, they'll talk about this concept of the United Front, which is an entity that seeks to draw circles around the party, seeks to link entities to the Communist Party.
23: And so you think this invitation to invite 100,000 American children to China is a bit of a Trojan horse?
4: I think you could say that. I think the, you know, there's the bland, oh, great, come and see more cultural exchanges. Then there's the goal is to change American perception of China and try to ensure that Americans have a view of China that more aligns with how the Communist Party wants them to see China, as opposed to, say, how various Chinese people would want them to see China.
23: Haven't we been doing this already? Hasn't this been a long-term sort of philosophy with China and Russia and the U.S.?
4: It absolutely has. And even the 100,000 idea, about 15 years ago in the Obama administration, there was this 100,000 strong, this idea of how do we send Americans to China? How do we engage? And then even before that, absolutely, it's not a new idea.
23: Yeah. Isaac Stonefish, our guest, founder of Strategy Risks and the visiting fellow with the Atlantic Council. I suspect when the Americans, when they go over there, do they have a governmental chaperone? Are they allowed to move around freely? Can they see the good as well as the bad? Or is it much more sanitized?
4: It's a great question. I think even when I was there from 2006 to 2011, there's a lot that you miss because you don't look in the right place. There's something, and I wish I had a more eloquent way of describing it, but there's something that the place does to you. You know, you miss a lot of the military installations, even though you walk by them. And it's since grown more repressive. And I think what people need to remember is that all the universities in China are state-owned and overseen by the Communist Party. And so it might just seem like a friendly university professor, but they are a state employee. And so understanding that there's a lot of different ways that the party monitors.
23: Interesting. How realistic is this? Was this an invitation? Was this picked up by the Americans? Is this going to happen? Or is this just sort of just idle chatter at a state dinner?
4: If it's come for a week, go to Beijing, go to Shanghai, see the Terracotta Warriors, then I think it absolutely can happen. If it's come and stay and study Chinese, those days are unfortunately over.
23: Mm. We did this, right? We brought Chinese over. Chinese are welcome to come to our universities. And we export American movies and we bring in foreigners. And the idea was to get educated in our schools and then go back. And we were exporting American democracy, right? That was the idea.
4: That was the idea. And didn't quite work. It just fell in the dustbin of history, the idea that trade will liberalize and come to America and, you know, leave with Western values. I mean, there's a proud tradition of many foreigners coming and studying and then changing their countries. But then there's also, you know, folks like Charles Taylor, the Liberian dictator who studied in America.
23: And isn't it true that the Iranian leaders' children study in America?
4: I believe some of them do, yeah, and some of them, you know, would want nothing more than to be able to stay here, and then some are going to go back and strengthen Tehran.
23: Yeah, okay, so I understand the idea. We bring in these foreigners, they learn American democracy, they learn from our universities, and, right, as we said, they go back and they export American democracy. But what's the downside? What, they get educated here, and they come back, and they go back home, and then they work against us?
4: When it works, they come here and they become Americans, or they have like fruitful relationships with American entities and American companies. And there's a lot of positive in it. And then when it doesn't work, you have what we found with Missouri State University, where they had a longstanding program to train executives at a Chinese defense contractor. So they would come here, they'd get an MBA from Missouri State, and then go back and work to build weapons. And I do not see that as a sign of a successful cultural exchange.
23: Talk about that for a minute, because you've done a deep dive on this. Go into that a little more. What do you mean by that? What happened?
4: So we did a deep report onto Missouri State, which about 20, 25 years ago started going actively to China to recruit Chinese students. And the Chinese students they got happened to be a surprising number of folks who would end up working in China's defense establishment, many for this company called AVIC, which later became very heavily sanctioned by the U.S. government. And it's unclear if Missouri State really knew what they were doing. And it didn't violate any laws. There's no export control violations against training Chinese defense executives. But what it did is allowed a lot of them to have both the imprimatur of the degree and some of the know-how of the degree, and then go back to build weapons that, you know, are being used in conflicts the world over.
23: Is this still going on?
4: The program seems to have shut down. Since then, universities often won't announce the cancellation. These things seem like they've petered out, but there certainly are plenty of other problematic links with American universities and the Chinese Communist Party, and things that we're looking at and things that we really think sunlight needs to be shined on.
23: Your paper talks about Missouri State, but there are a whole host of universities, large and small, all across America that have a large number of Chinese students coming in. Are they all as nefarious, or are they innocent, or is this still going on? Where are we in this cycle?
4: I really feel for Chinese students who have to be pawns in this geopolitical chess match between the United States and China. And I mean, Chinese students, like American students, are a very complex bunch. You know, some of them love the Communist Party, some of them hate the Communist Party, some of them don't want to have anything to do with the Communist Party. But in certain cases, Chinese students will spy on other Chinese students. Chinese students will, in certain cases, smuggle technology back from China or from the United States into China. And a lot of the issues happen less with Chinese students and more with Chinese professors, or the ways in which American universities will have joint ventures with Chinese entities or partnerships with Chinese entities.
23: Where are we, though, since the Trump administration took over? Have they clamped down on these foreign students?
4: They, you know, it's really hard to follow. And we're trying to get a handle of where exactly things are, because, you know, sometimes President Trump will indicate that he wants fewer foreign students. And I think he's also said that he would like a lot more Chinese students in America. And the issue from a policy perspective is, you know, Beijing has the ability to restrict students from going to certain universities. And so if Beijing says, hey, you can't go to University of Indiana or Illinois State, that can have very serious financial consequences for these universities. So these universities are in some ways acting more carefully with China than they should.
23: Well, and we also know that many of these Chinese students who come over, they're propping up and keeping a number of these universities afloat with their tuition. I mean, that's where they're going to get these students to pay the tuition to keep these schools going.
4: Absolutely. And it's a difficult issue, because you know, we want American universities to flourish and succeed, and we want them to attract students from all over the world. And there's a lot of geopolitical, ethical, and national security considerations on being too entangled with China under the Chinese Communist Party.
23: Isaac Stone Fish, since this announcement by President Xi at this summit in Washington, D.C., inviting 100,000 American youths to China over the next 5 years, what's been the reaction in your world? What have people said?
4: Some people say, wonderful, let's build up the bridges. Other people say, well, Xi Jinping is just saying this. This is not going to happen. And then some people, you know, think like myself, are nostalgic for the time when one could recommend folks to go to China to study and learn. And there's a lot of wonderful things about the place. It's just a shame about the direction that the Communist Party has gone in.
23: It's interesting because, as you said, to sort of finish this conversation where we started, you went over there and you said it was much more open then than it is now. And the China's perception is the exact opposite, is that it was much more closed then and it's much more open today.
4: Yeah, and that's Beijing speaking out of both sides of its mouth, which it does so well. So they're trying to present to the world this false idea of openness while being far more repressive than they were. And it's a sad reality, but it's a reality.
23: It is interesting that we think that they were somehow involved with COVID and hoarding masks. And, you know, they were somewhat guilty when it came to the pandemic on one hand. And then on the other hand, we're their best friends and we want to send over our next generation over there to learn from them. It seems somewhat disjointed, if you will.
4: Disjointed is a great word for it. It's such a maddeningly complex relationship.
23: Isaac Stonefish, founder and founder of Strategy Risks and the visiting fellow at the Atlantic Council. Isaac Stonefish, thanks for starting us off tonight. Really interesting conversation. Have a good night.
4: Thank you. You too.
23: You got it. Stay right there. We got lots more to get to. We are just getting started. This execution in Tennessee that has gone horribly wrong. Krista Gayle Pike, apparently still alive in critical condition in a hospital. It was an unbelievable story yesterday. She was sentenced to death, the first woman to be sentenced to death in Tennessee in 200 years. There was a late stay. The Supreme Court overruled the stay. And when we went to bed last night, it was supposed to be over with. And then as I was putting my head on the pillow last night, word came out that she survived not one but two lethal injections, and then they called an ambulance and rushed her to the hospital. So they went from trying to execute her to trying to save her. What an unbelievable story. The Tennessee governor has now halted all executions in Tennessee while they do a full investigation. We are going to talk to a professor who is very much involved and been following this story very closely about the ethics, the law, the history. What happens now that you have a botched execution? What happens now? It's an unbelievable story, heartbreaking on every level, because the family of the victim was there to sort of see justice, if you will, look for some type of closure. Now they're in no man's land as well. An unbelievable story. We will talk about it in just a moment. America at Night, we're just getting started. Back in a minute.
0: Live from coast to coast, this is America at Night with McGraw-Milhaven.
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23: President Trump sat down for a one-on-one interview with Time Magazine, and apparently some interesting things come out of it. It seems President Trump is not happy with the Supreme Court. He got somewhat salty about three of his Supreme Court picks and bemoaned Neil Gorsuch, Brett Kavanaugh, and Amy Coney Barrett for voting too often against him. He says, quote, yeah, what can I do? I put them in. They vote against me too often. I give them a position of a lifetime, and they vote against me often. They vote for me, too. He compared the others, Sonia Sotomayor, Elena Kagan, and Ketanji Brown Jackson. He said of them, those Democrats, they stick like glue, those three. They're virtually never very. You can come up with the worst thing in the world, and they'll vote in a group. President Trump particularly not happy with them voting against immigration, the birthright citizenship, and tariffs, apparently. But he's got a pretty good track record at the Supreme Court. I guess he wants it all, but he's got a pretty good track record. They've given him a lot. They've given up a lot more than a lot of people thought they would. And I think if you talk to any Republican, I think they'd be thrilled that the Supreme Court gave him as much as they did. Never thought a Supreme Court would give a president. I know, I don't know if they gave the presidency the power or if they gave President Trump the power. That's going to remain to be seen. If they give him the power, and then the next president, the next Democratic president, doesn't get all of the same powers he has. Like, will the next president be able to tear down the West Wing of the White House? So we'll just have to wait and see. But President Trump not happy with the three Supreme Court picks, Neil Gorsuch, Brett Kavanaugh, and Amy Comey Barrett, according to a new article in Time magazine. Stay right there. The unbelievable story of this woman who was supposed to be executed last night in Tennessee that went horribly wrong. We'll get into that. And what happens now? Right? What do you do now? We'll get into all that in a minute. And then next hour, Biff Pogge, my new favorite, former head coach of the Michigan Wolverines. We're going to talk about that college football act. Stay right there. America at Night. More in a moment.
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0: Welcome to America at Night with McGraw-Milhaven.
1: Well, it's been a story and a half. The Tennessee officials were unable to put Christina Pike to death yesterday for a 1995 murder. They administered two doses of the lethal drug. She survived. She was reported to be snoring loudly after the attempted lethal injection. They then called an ambulance from the prison, and she was treated at the hospital. They now say that she is in critical condition. The Tennessee governor has suspended all executions until further notice. This wasn't the first mistake in Tennessee this year. The man to talk about it has literally written the book on botched executions. He's a professor of a PhD at the William Nelson Cromwell Professor of Jurisprudence and Political Science at Amherst College. Austin Sarrett, welcome to America at Night. Thanks for joining us.
2: My pleasure. Thanks for having me.
1: What do you think happened?
2: Well, I'm shocked but not surprised. So if you pay any attention to the history of lethal injection in the United States, you know that it is the least reliable method of execution ever used in this country. So the fact that another lethal injection would be botched, unsurprising. The fact that it would be botched after the lethal chemicals had been administered to her and that she would survive, that's shocking. It's completely unprecedented.
1: So the fact that it's a failure is not surprising, but the fact that she survived is shocking?
2: Well, the way I would say it is there's a difference between a botched execution and a failed execution. A botched execution, there's some difficulty in the procedure. It takes too long, but the person ends up dead. A failed execution is an execution in which someone ends up proverbially walking out of the execution chamber. That's happened very rarely in the United States. And when it has happened, it's happened because they couldn't complete the preliminaries. They couldn't find a usable vein. They couldn't get the IV in. In Christa Pike's case, they managed to secure, at least it seems they did, an IV and administer a lethal dose of pentobarbital, in fact, two of them. And that she survived is unprecedented.
1: Following this story, Professor, it seems unimaginable that one instance they're trying to execute her, and then when it fails, the next instance they call an ambulance. I mean, that's a weird place to be, is it not?
2: I think it is not. The obligation of state officials is to try to put her to death through a legal proceeding. If it fails, they have an obligation to keep her alive. So the mere fact that they set out to execute her doesn't mean that they're allowed to do anything to make sure that she ends up dead. So they acted in a responsible way.
1: Let's talk about the injection. You said it's the least reliable. If it's the least reliable, why is that seem to be the standard?
2: So 8% of all lethal injections have been botched since lethal injection was introduced in the late 70s and early 1980s. The fact that they are botched, every method of execution has been botched, lethal injection more often than others. It takes a lot for a state to abandon a method of execution. It means they have to develop new procedures. They may have to build new facilities. They may have to train people in different ways. So there's a kind of inertia to any method of execution. And that inertia has sustained, and I think will continue to sustain, lethal injection as the

0: method of execution most frequently used, even though it is most frequently botched.
1: Yeah, even though this was the second time they've had issues in the state of Tennessee this year alone.
0: That's correct. Tennessee is now rivaling Alabama as the state that leads the pack in execution incompetence. Alabama has a not great track record in terms of the way it conducts executions, and now neither does Tennessee.
1: Austin Sarrett is with us, PhD. He is the William Nelson Cromwell Professor of Jurisprudence and Political Science at Amherst College. His book is called Gruesome Spectacles, Botched Executions and the American Death Penalty. Austin Sarrett, what happens now? Where does this go from here?
0: Well, the first thing is, will Christa Pike actually survive? If she does, if she survives, then the question will be, can the state try to execute her again? Again, there are a few precedents here. The precedents that exist, one going back to 1946, suggests that the courts will be inclined to green light a second execution. However, ultimately, the question of whether or not she faces a second execution will be one that is decided in the first instance by the governor of Tennessee, and that decision will be guided by legal, moral, and political considerations.
1: She's now apparently in critical condition. Will she have to make a full recovery before they try and execute her again, or could they execute her again while she's in some type of critical state?
0: Well, it depends on what you mean by in a critical state. So people have been executed with various kinds of physical disabilities, but the law in the United States requires that no one can be executed if they don't have a rational understanding of what is happening to them. So for an execution to go forward, a person has to be, to use the legal phrase, competent to be executed. That means they have to know that this is a punishment for a crime that they've committed. And if Christa Pike is unable to comprehend what a second execution would be, then according to the law in the United States, she's not competent to be executed.
1: So if she remains unconscious, the law says she shouldn't be executed. Only if she regains consciousness and full mental capacities to understand what she did was wrong, then and only then would they then be allowed to, assuming everyone else signs off on it, they would be allowed to reconvene a second execution.
0: That's correct.
1: She was given two shots. Both failed. Is that normal? What can we read from that? I know you weren't in the room. Do you normally give one shot? Do you give a second shot? Take me through what you think happened.
0: State protocols, the governing documents about how executions can be conducted, provide for various fail-safes. Not every state allows for a second administration. Tennessee did. So when the first didn't kill her, they went to the second. And then they stopped because the protocol only provided for two. It's quite unusual in the lethal injection that a state would have to go to a second dose of whatever the drug is that's supposed to kill someone. And unlike a hospital procedure, if you were to go into the hospital and you needed surgery and they were going to give you drugs to anesthetize you, they would tailor those drugs to you, to your body mass index, to make sure you don't have any adverse reaction. That's not the way it's done in lethal injection. It's kind of one size fits all. We give this dose and that's what we do. So in general, the doses that are given are substantial enough, large enough to do the trick. In this case, that proved not to be the case. But that may not have to do with the drugs themselves. That may have to do with the fact that when they inserted the IV, they didn't get it into a vein. So perhaps these lethal chemicals went into her muscle or went into an artery rather than a vein. And we don't know that yet, and we probably won't know that for a while.
1: Could her lawyers argue that they had two shots at an execution because they gave two different injections? And I know, as you mentioned, you have a second chance. Could they argue they did, the state did have a second chance?
0: No doubt they will. The Constitution prohibits what is called double jeopardy. You can't be punished for the same crime twice. In other cases where lethal injections have had to be stopped, but that they had not reached the point where the drugs had been administered, courts have said, try again, because the punishment hadn't started. I think in this case, Pike's lawyers are going to say that the punishment had started, whether it was one dose or two, and therefore double jeopardy should prevent the state from getting a second chance.
1: Wow. So they're going to argue, well, that's interesting. Now, there's also reporting from her attorneys that she was apparently trying to help them find the vein and was somewhat helpful and trying to help them execute her. Would that play into any type of double jeopardy and or leniency if that were to be true?
0: No, I don't think so. And she would not be the only person who, during an execution that is not going well, tries to be helpful to the execution team, because after all, being jabbed repeatedly might leave them with great suffering. And rather than watch that continue, given that they expect they're going to die anyway, they might, and they have in the past, try to be helpful. But look, put this in a large frame. The prohibition of double jeopardy or the prohibition of cruel and unusual punishment are long-standing American values. There's nothing radical, there's nothing unusual about someone saying the Constitution forbids the imposition of cruel punishment. You can't do this. Or the Constitution prohibits punishing me twice for the same crime. You can't do this. And really, after all, at the end of the day, respect for those values is as American as apple pie.
1: Austin, let me answer or finish this conversation this way. You mentioned, because you wrote the book, Gruesome Spectacles, Botched Executions, and the American Death Penalty. So you literally wrote the book on this stuff. You mentioned 8% botched when it comes to injection, 5% for lethal gas, 3% for hanging, almost 2% for electrocution. We used to electrocute in this country. Wasn't that deemed cruel and unusual, and so that's how we ended up with the injection?
0: Well, it depends on what you mean by deemed. The United States Supreme Court has never invalidated a method of execution, never said a method of execution is unconstitutional. What happens is that when executions become more problematic than they are, if you will, beneficial, states look for different methods. And if you look over the last 125 years in the United States, go back to the late 19th century, we used to use hanging as the primary method. And then in the late 19th century, we abandoned that and adopted the electric chair, used it as the primary method. And then along came the gas chamber. And then in 1977 in Oklahoma, they were the first state to authorize the use of lethal injection. And at every point, the same promise is made. This method of execution will be safe, reliable, and humane. And the truth of the matter is, none of them has really been able to deliver on that promise.
1: Fascinating conversation. Austin Surratt, what are you looking for now? What do you think is going to be the next step? What are you watching for?
0: Well, again, first to see if Krista Pike survives. And then I think the ball really is in the court of Governor Bill Lee of Tennessee. He turned down her request for clemency, a commutation of her sentence. Maybe what happened on Wednesday night will lead him to think enough is enough. Let her serve the rest of her life in prison.
1: Assuming she regains consciousness, and if she stays in some type of vegetative state, then again, as you said, you can't execute somebody in a vegetative state. They have to know and be conscious of their crime to be executed. So we are a long way from the end of this story. Professor, a fascinating conversation. Austin Surratt is the William Nelson Cromwell Professor of Jurisprudence and Political Science at Amherst College. He also wrote the book Gruesome Spectacles, Botched Executions, and America's Death Penalty. Professor, thank you very much for your time.
0: Thanks for having me.
1: America at Night, back in a moment.
2: America at Night with McGraw-Millhaven.

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8: This is America at Night with McGraw Milhaven.
14: A lot of people want to know what this Krista Pike did to get herself on death row. She killed a 19-year-old. She was 18 at the time. And she killed a classmate. They lured the classmate into the woods. Pike and her boyfriend beat her. It's pretty horrific. Beat her, slashed her with a box cutter, used a meat cleaver. I'm trying to be as politically correct or as non-violent as possible, but carved satanic images in her chest before killing her with a large piece of asphalt. And then there were reports that they took some type of souvenir from the body. The boyfriend at the time was 17 and so was unable to be eligible for the death penalty. So the boyfriend, who did the killing as well, is in jail for the rest of his life. She, being 18, was eligible for the death penalty, and this happened in the 1990s. It was 1995, I believe, if memory serves me right. So it took him 30 years to get her to the execution, and then, as we know, what happened last night, two shots, and she survived. So that's the nuts and bolts of the case. An unbelievably bizarre story. Stay right there. We got lots more to get to. We're going to lighten up next hour. We have a former football coach, the former head football coach of Michigan, Biff Poggi, who was also a former hedge fund manager who made millions and then said, you know what I want to do? I want to be a football coach. And he rose through the ranks to become the head football coach of Michigan, coached him in the Citrus Bowl. And now he's a broadcaster. We're going to talk about this Save College Football Act. Looking forward to this. Biff Poggi, my new favorite. Plus Bill Cleveland's. Bill's on the road somewhere. We'll talk with him. Our executive director is Alex Hinton. Our engineer tonight is Richard Good. I'm McGraw Milhaven. And
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0: in campaign mode. I'm Lisa Lucera, Fox News. President Trump wrapping up a two-state swing in Durant, Oklahoma.
1: I really came here to pay my respect to a place, really to a place that I love and I appreciate. So that's why I'm here.
0: The president says even though he overwhelmingly won the state 2 years ago, it was important to get out and vote.
1: So put simply, if the Democrats win, you'll have an economic depression, very much like 1929, in my opinion. They were heading that way.
0: Earlier, President Trump was in Denton, Texas, campaigning for Attorney General and Senate candidate Ken Paxton, who's in a tight race against Democrat James Tallarico. Earlier, the president said Iran will be hit very hard if it's found Tehran had ties to the incident on board a Fly Dubai jet bound for Tel Aviv from the UAE, where the co-pilot stabbed the captain and passengers stormed the cockpit.
2: A joint investigation is now underway between the UAE, Israel, and Saudi Arabia as the countries work to determine a motive and if there are any ties to terrorism.
0: Fox's Jeff Paul in Tel Aviv. A standby flight crew was able to take over flying the jet after passengers subdued the co-pilot. It landed safely in Saudi Arabia. A new memo for ICE officers says only agents who have completed specific training can make vehicle stops. That's according to the Associated Press.
3: They're also not to chase vehicles that fail to pull over. Instead, officers are to take down the vehicle's information for further investigation. That memo came out after dangerous encounters during vehicle stops, with ICE agents killing at least four people. In July, agents were told to pause most vehicle stops, but President Trump soon intervened, getting on Truth Social to tell the agency to continue traffic stops.
0: Fox's Jill Nato. The Supreme Court has agreed to review a Trump administration policy denying bond hearings for detained migrants. 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
0: Some leading Democrats are calling for an investigation into TV ads featuring President Trump.
7: Representative Jamie Raskin of Maryland, the top Democrat on the House Judiciary Committee, and California Congressman George Whitesides are demanding federal inquiries into a blitz of taxpayer-funded TV ads spotlighting praise for President Trump. The TV spots, which have drawn criticism from members of both parties, are airing shortly before the midterm elections, and the representatives are formally asking the government to Accountability Office and the Office of Special Counsel to determine if the use of government funds was illegal. The White House has labeled the ads public service announcements, though experts disagree, saying they aren't designed to help Americans access any specific program. Lillian Wu, Fox News.
0: After an eight-hour flight, four astronauts have arrived at the International Space Station, setting a U.S. speed record. The astronauts, led by Commander Jessica Watkins, will be at the ISS for 6 months. This was the 13th crew launch by SpaceX for NASA, not counting 2020's test flight. The voyage was delayed, so their Dragon capsule, which had a leaking fuel system, could be repaired. The federal government launching a new school choice tax incentive starting January 1st.
8: The Treasury Department calls it the first nationwide school choice program. Families in 30 states will qualify, and those who participate can give up to $1,700 to an organization that gives out school choice scholarships. They get a dollar-for-dollar tax credit for that donation. The donation money goes into a pool of funds that hopefully increases in order to give out money to families who want to homeschool or send their kids to private schools. It will also, though, be given to kids in public schools whose families can use any scholarship money for tutoring or other educational-related expenses. While most participating states are Republican-leaning, other states can potentially join in the future. New York's Governor Kathy Hochul has expressed interest in participating.
0: Fox's Jessica Rosenthal. I'm Lisa Lucera. This is Fox News.
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16: 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McGraw, Milhaven. Phone numbers and text messages, 1-844-2-McGraw, 1-844-462-4729. Lots of people are getting the show on the podcast, and the numbers are going through the roof, and so would you like to do that? Lots of people go back and listen. They check. They miss something. They want to hear something again. You can sign up for the text club. It's very simple. It's very easy. Text your name and number to 1-844-2-McGraw. That's M-C-G-R-A-W. 1-844-262-4729. Like a last name, but it's my first name. Yes, that's the name they gave me. I had nothing to do with it. That's the name they gave me. That's the cross I have to bear in this world. 1-844-262-4729. Like a last name, but it's my first name. Then, Alex will send you a link. 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So you can go straight to the podcast. You can subscribe. You can download. You can listen. It's all very simple and all very easy. Just join the text club. And simple as that. 1-844-2-McGraw. Or go to podcasts anywhere where podcasts are found. And you can listen to the show that way. Open phones next hour, but straight ahead, we got Bill Cleveland. It's Thursday night. We'll check in with Bill on the road. He's got a good segment tonight. And then Biff Pogge, the former head coach of Michigan and a hedge fund guy. What does he think of this college football act that's working its way through Congress? We'll talk with him next. Stay right there.
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1: It's Friday night, and another weekend of college football is upon us, and Washington, D.C. wants to save college football with the Save College Football Act. And to talk about it is a man who is probably one of the best people to talk about it. His name is Biff Poggi. He is a former associate head coach at the University of Michigan. Then he was the interim head coach at Michigan. He is now hosting a podcast for News Nation called Biff. And before all of that, he made millions as a hedge fund manager. Biff Poggi, welcome to America at Night. Thanks for joining us.
2: Thanks, McGraw. Thanks for having me on. Pleasure to be here.
1: You got it. I'd love to hear this from a coach's perspective. Quickly, overall, what do you think of this Save College Football Act?
2: Okay, so there's so much in it that's good, and I'll get into that. There's a little bit in it that's bad, and the bad part, I think, can be fixed. But it's bad because it's anti-free market. I'll get into that also. But I do think the people that, you know, like my dear friend Nick Saban and others who work so hard on doing this with good faith, in good faith, put together something that's a really good start, but I think it's got to be tweaked a little bit. So the good things in it, McGraw, here they are. Your scholarship goes on for 10 years. So that means if you leave for money or pro or whatever happens to you, you have a family issue, you can go back, get your tuition paid for, and graduate for 10 years, which means this. No knucklehead on the planet should ever not have their degree if you're a college athlete. Secondly, they've really spent a lot of money and lengthened the term on mental health and physical health. And, you know, a lot of the ramifications from playing football, for example, come later on. And so there's good coverage on that. They cap agent fees at 5%, and trust me, agents were taking 15, 18%. It was absolute highway robbery. And they more than double the pay for the players. They go from revenue share of, call it, $22 million they add a retention fee to that of about $26, $27, $28 million, and what it comes up to is about a total of $48 million that each team can spend on its roster. That's a lot of money. Here's my problem with it. The only people at the table, and at the table is the NCAA, the institutions, and basically they're the same, the coaches and the players. The only group at the table that gets capped here is the players, and everybody else is operating in the free market. And I say, let the players operate in the free market. And my friend Nick Saban said to me last night, he said, you know, we need a budget. I couldn't agree more. Who in the hell runs a business without a budget? And these are multi-hundred million dollar revenue a year businesses. When you look at them on an EBITDA basis, if you were going to buy one of them, they're worth billions of dollars. This is big, huge business. Get a budget. Figure out what you can afford. The free market works because you have the opportunity to say no. If your quarterback says, I'm not playing unless you give me $10 million and I'm going someplace else, and you don't think he's worth $10 million and it busts your budget, say no. Let him go try the free market. If he can get $10 million, the market's set. If he can't, guess what? The market stabilizes. And this is Nash's, the great mathematician John Nash's formula on economic equilibrium, which he won, by the way, a Nobel Prize for, which simply says this. All the parties around the table negotiating against each other are not going to do anything to hurt themselves. Therefore, you don't do anything to hurt the other guy, because if you do, you kill the whole thing. And so the market will settle this. Like, I have a question for you, McGraw. Is going to $48 million too much in the interim? In other words, is the market, the free market rate, something much lower than that? So that's kind of where I am on it.
1: Well, first of all, it's fascinating because you and I are in lockstep on a lot of this, and you're right. They do cap the players. I'll get to the money in a second, though. I want to ask you about the transfer and the transfer porthole because the world has changed, right? And we all agree that something needs to be done, and the old world wasn't working, and we don't know how to make this new world. But part of capping is only having one allowable transfer per student. Maybe it doesn't work out. Why can't the kid transfer two or three or four times?
2: Well, I agree. If that's your position, I agree with it. And here's why I agree with it. Because what it essentially does is it, and I know that, look, I coached. I understand how hard it is to, you know, you don't know what your roster is going to be year to year. You spend half of the damn season re-recruiting your own roster so they don't leave. It's crazy, but it's the same thing for the coaches, right? And part of business is your employees are free to leave. Now, if you limit, McGraw, the amount of times they can transfer, and I understand why you'd want to do that as a coach, but if you can limit that, if you limit that, really what you're limiting is their ability to enter the free market at any point in the following year. And I think that is a way to prevent free markets from working.
1: How come they don't just allow the players to unionize and have the players have a seat at the table and then collectively bargain?
2: I think they don't want that because if you do that, the players will strike. And people feel like if that happens, that's a total disaster for college sports. You might lose the fans forever. I don't think you need that. I think the free market is always the best thing. It always arrives in an equilibrium that's best for everybody. For example, the schools were saying, hey, we have a $22 million hole now that the legislation is making us pay a revenue share. No, you didn't. You didn't have a $22 million hole. You just made $22 million less than you made the year before. You still made millions of dollars. The top schools are all making millions of dollars. The money's fungible, so it's just how you account for it. But if that was true, that it truly was a hole, why would they then agree to go to a $48 million guarantee?
1: I love the fact that you point out that the coaches' salaries aren't capped and the coaches' salaries aren't restricted in any way, shape, or form. I mean, how can they propose this without laughing through their mouth? Because you cap the players, but you don't cap the coaches. That to me is a deal breaker.
2: Well, it's bad optically, right? And look, I'm for the coaches making all they can make. I'm for the schools making all they can make. But I'm saying this, if you want to cap one group at the negotiating table, cap what the schools can make too. Say anything over, you know, $300 million or $200 million that a school makes on its athletic program in gross revenue, all right, that's got to go to the county that school operates in for new roads or build new schools or whatever it is. It doesn't work. None of that work. Capping coaches, capping schools, capping the labor, which is players, never, ever, ever works.
1: That's why he is a podcaster with News Nation. That's why he's a former coach. And that's why he's a hedge fund guy, because he understands all this. Biff Pogi, what about this? At some point, can we just pretend that the old system is broken and we just create an SEC Big Ten Super League and the rest of the schools and the rest of the teams play a more traditional game and we allow the SEC and the Big Ten to sort of have their own super college conference?
2: I think that's what we're heading to. And look, it's a lot like European soccer or, you know, Europe and throughout the world. You know, you have the Premier Leagues, and if you're not good enough to be in those because you don't spend enough or you don't evaluate players well enough or whatever it is, you get relegated. You get relegated to a lower league, and now if you kill it in the lower league, you get to move to back to a higher league. And I think, you know, that's where we're headed. And look, the Big Ten and the SEC, they're the guys that are they're driving the boat, as they should be. I think everybody else is a real distant second, quite frankly.
1: Yeah. The other thing, too, is the individual player, the high school senior who goes to a school and develops over 3 or 4 years. I mean, those days are gone. They're nice to remember, and it sure was nice, but those days are gone, right? I mean, you're going to end up having these kids go to a secondary school, and then as they get better and as they mature, then the big boys are going to come along and sort of pick them off.
2: Yeah, and what's happening now is the high school guy's getting he's 60% less likely to receive a scholarship than he was before all this happened. Because right now you're just recycling through older players. And, you know, and so those guys are mostly going to junior college. So junior college is becoming more and more important in developmental area. And by the way, guys are going into, you know, the big guys are often going into junior college to get players. But what you're seeing is a trading of really good players that are fully developed at the top, in the top couple of leagues. And the chance that, McGraw, listen, the chance that you have to be an elite high school player to go in and play right away and be at a place more than a couple of years.
1: Last question for you, Biff Pogge, and that is this. We mentioned, right, maybe having just a super league of SEC and Big Ten. But what about them in some way, shape, or form competing with the NFL? Some of these players are already making more money in college than they are in the NFL. Why have a 5-year rule? Why not just sort of cap it at 6 or 8 or 10 or not even have a cap and just make it a full club team and let them play for as long as they want?
2: I don't know I don't love that, because I think at some point in time, you know, you can't have 18-year-olds playing against a guy that's 28. And I think, look, you know, you're right in saying that a lot of these guys are making a lot more money than they would if they played in the NFL. And by the way, a lot of them won't ever play in the NFL, right? And they're making a lot of money in college. Make that money. Be smart with it financially. Give yourself a great head start, but then move on with your life. And one of the things I think colleges need to do, they need to teach financial literacy mandatory to all their students, especially to their athletes who are getting paid. I think trusts need to be set up for these guys with large fiduciary institutions, like maybe the Big Ten uses J.P. Morgan and the SEC uses, you know, Bank of America. I'm just making it up. And these trusts are structured. The money goes in there. The kids get some. It distributes over time so they don't make any crazy mistakes. Their taxes are paid. And the money, what about this? What about if the money that they are making gets put in these trusts, and the trust is invested alongside the school's endowment? Because historically, endowments are some of the best performing investment funds in the country. So there's ways we can structure things to protect kids, have them be successful, have them move on with their lives, and save the game.
1: Bill Pogge, it passed the Senate. What do you think of the odds of this thing getting to the finish line or getting to the end zone, passing the House and being signed by the president?
2: I don't think it'll get through the House the way it is. I think there'll be some amendments and some changes. I know the president's for the bill because he wants there to be progress made. I think the bill makes progress, but I don't think this is the final iteration. And even if it is passed, I think everyone would agree it's a big step forward, but we have to do something about capping the players.
1: That's Bill Pogge, who is a podcaster for News Nation. The podcast is called Biff. He started off his career borrowing $25,000 and started a hedge fund and then became head coach of the Michigan Wolverines. Last question for you, Biff Pogge. What do I have to do and what do we have to do together to bring back the option for college football?
2: Ha, love it. You're talking my language. Bring back fullbacks. Bring back three running backs in the backfield. You know, I totally love it. Is that what you're talking about, by
1: that's
2: the way?
1: That's exactly right. Yeah. That's
2: bring back Tom Osborne. Bring back Tom Osborne.
1: That is going to make college football great. Bring back the wishbone and bring back the option. Biff Pogge, thank you very much for a great conversation. Good luck down the road, and we hope to chat soon.
2: Hey, thanks. Thanks for having me on.
1: Biff Pogge here, News Nation's new podcaster. America at Night, back in a moment.
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0: Every Thursday, you're like clockwork around here. Where are you in this crazy mixed up world?
1: I am in a wonderful part of the country. I'm in Ohio. I'm in a county called Trumbull County. It is, for geography fans, it is to the west of Pittsburgh, Pennsylvania. So if you know where Pittsburgh is, drive about an hour to the west here in Ohio, and you will find Trumbull County. And I am here, of course, because I had a book signing for Presidential Road Trips. I'm very sad. I only have like four of these left, and then I'm done. It's just such a great year for this. But this is the birthplace of President William McKinley. He grew up in Niles, Ohio, which is in Trumbull County, and they've got a replica of his birthplace home that people can tour, and then this huge memorial, which is where I spoke. And it's dedicated to McKinley, and it's a museum inside, and just a really big property paying homage to one of Ohio's, I think there were seven presidents from Ohio. Don't quote me on that. I'm pretty sure it was seven. I should know that answer by now off the top of my head, right? I think it's seven. I think it was one of the seven presidents. But
0: he was Yeah, all right. So you only have four books left?
1: No. Book signings, book events left. Yeah, so I've been doing since January. Yeah, a lot of events, and it has been such a busy year. But, man, it's been so much fun. And so I've got just, I've got, I think, four or five left, and one of them was here in Trumbull County. But some of the other things to share. Ohio's oldest general store is in the county as well. It's in a town called Mesopotamia, which sounds like it should be, you know, somewhere over in Europe. But no. Here in Ohio, the oldest continuously operating, I should throw that in with the asterisk, general store in Ohio, and opened in 1840. And they got a lot of Amish made goodies inside. And one of my favorites, McGraw, I'm a skinny guy. I'm a picky eater, but I'm telling you right now, I would be 600 pounds if I lived next door to this place where you can get fried pies. Do you like fried? You know, talking about the fried
0: pies? I don't think I've ever tried a fried pie.
1: Oh, my Lord. So they're kind of like, think about, you know, those ridiculous Hot Pockets, you know, those things. You've seen those, right?
0: With the, yeah, I've seen the Hot microwave. Pockets. Yes.
1: Okay,
0: yes.
1: Okay. So that's kind of what they look like. But inside, it's fresh stuff. So, like, you know, it might be raspberries, it might be blackberries, cherries, apples, a popular one. And so they put them in, I assume, you know, what happens, you know, they deep fry these things, I guess. But they make them fresh, and holy cow, they are so good if they are made fresh. And yes, I would eat them every day. So thankfully, I do not live in Mesopotamia, Ohio, because I would eat these things every stinking day. They are amazing. But yeah, cool place, like cool old general store. Got antiques and an old fashioned gas station out front, and love that. And then another thing I'll mention. So the town of Warren, that's one of the towns in Trumbull County, home to the National Packard Museum. Now, I don't know a whole heck of a lot about cars. I'm not going to pretend that I do. But the National Packard Museum is there, and I've toured this place. And, again, I don't know anything about cars other than, you know, I like how they look, right? And I don't know if you know anything about Packards, but the Packard Motor Company, Packard Motor Car Company, and as well as the Packard Electric Company here in Warren. And so, so the museum has all the beautiful old vehicles. And, I'm sure a lot of your listeners know what a Packard car is, if you don't. Because I don't. I don't know exactly when they started, why they started. And by the way, that's nothing against the Packards. That could be a Chevrolet. Like, I don't know cars very well.
0: Wasn't the Packard? Was like the big, huge car in the 40s and 50s. The thing was a tank. more or less.
1: Yeah, they were big vehicles. Yep, they were big vehicles, but they're beautiful, and you can walk through this museum, and they've got a bunch of them that they've saved and preserved, and they're really neat to look at, even if you're like me and you don't know.

0: track of a lot about cars. Now, here's a fun fact for you. Dave Grohl, you know who that is, right? Foo Fighters.
1: Foo Fighters, yes, yes, yes.
0: You would know him, yeah. So he was born in Warren, and in his honor, and you know I love the roadside attractions, they have the world's largest drumsticks. That's right, ladies and gentlemen. The world's largest drumsticks in Dave Grohl Alley. So you walk in this little alley downtown, and there they are, the gigantic drumsticks. So I got a photo somewhere on Bill on the Road of me and the drumsticks. Now, I told you about this earlier. I sent you a text to let you know, and this is amazing. So I met a guy. And let me just quickly tell you, this is my world. So every day something is different, right? Every day is unique, and I never know exactly who I'm going to talk to or who I'm going to meet. But so I met a guy. He has a place called Past Times Arcade. It just opened not that long ago in a town called Girard, Ohio, again, here in Trumbull County. His name is Rob, and he holds the world record for owning the most pinball machines, over 1,000 of them. And I had lunch with this guy, and super nice guy, and has been involved or interested in pinball machines, I guess, his entire life, and started up a little convention in Chicago, because apparently pinball machines, like, that's where most pinball machines are made, in Chicago. Who knew? So he starts this little convention, and then people really like it, and then, of course, he continues it year after year. They do it, like, 30 years they've been doing this thing. And so, but he's from the area, and he bought this old grocery store that had been sitting there vacant, and he turned it into, it's part museum, but part, like, you pay a small fee, and then all of the games are on free play. So I walk through this thing, and I spent, you know, about 15 minutes or so, because I had other things to do. And he says, you know, here, he said, take this ticket. He goes, if you want to come back later and play, you know, you can. And I thought, oh, yeah, okay, whatever. And so I get back to the hotel, and I think, you know what? I'm going back to that pinball place. So I went back, and I spent like 2.5 hours, and I played it. I played as many pinball games. McGraw, they had them from all over the world. He had an entire section. And when I say a lot, so there's 1,000, more than 1,000 in his collection, and I think there were like 400 or so on display inside this big, you know, old grocery store. And so, yeah, you just walk up and press the button, and boom, you're off to the races. And they had them from, you know, different countries. They had, like, the old ones from, like, the 50s and the 60s. And then they had, like, some old-school video games and stuff, too. But, man, it was so much fun. I had a blast. So who would have thought in the middle of Ohio you'd have the largest, world's largest collection of pinball machines.
1: Now, what's the name of this? Is it a pinball museum, or is it a pinball Hall of Fame, or what is this thing?
0: No, so the Pinball Hall of Fame is actually in Las Vegas, but this collection is bigger. It's bigger than the one in Las Vegas, and it's called Past Times Arcade. And again, just super clever, because, you know, they had this, what was a former grocery store sitting there vacant. The guy bought the building and put a bunch of these machines in there. And again, it is so much fun. And of course, you hear, you know, maybe the most fun part is, and it is a little loud, but, you know, you're walking down the aisle and you hear all this, you know, because every pinball machine, or I guess a lot of them, you know, they have noises that are playing and you know, and whatever. So you hear all this stuff. I don't know. It was a blast. I had so much fun. And so I would say, if you like pinball machines, you got to make the trek to Girard, Ohio.
1: I have a couple questions. Is this guy's name Mr. Yeah. Litwack?
0: No, that is not his name. No.
1: Okay. You clearly haven't seen Wreck-It Ralph, have you? And or Wreck-It Ralph Breaks the Internet?
0: No, I haven't seen that.
1: Sorry. Okay. Well, Mr. Litwack is the guy who runs the arcade store. Now, is it pinball machines, or are they arcades, or is it just pinball, or are they, do you get like Space Invaders and Mario Brothers, or is it just pinball, or how does that work?
0: So in this particular, but I called a museum because you know, these things are, you know, collector's items and, you know, works of art, honestly. And especially when you're looking at the artwork and you're looking at all of the intricate things that go into all of these pinball machines. I mean, they really are something. And especially the older ones. It's really cool to see the older ones. But they did have a section. Don't ask me how many, but I mean, I wouldn't be surprised if there were 100 old video games that you could play, too. But for the most part, it was all about the pinball machines. And you'd walk up and you would just, like I said, you hit a button and boom, the ball comes out and you go to town. And I'm telling you, it was the best. It was so much fun. And there were a lot of people there. Like, what a fun, don't ask, I don't remember what the charge was. It was not very expensive. And what a fun, like, date night out, right? Like, just go hang out, play pinball games. They had a cool, like, snack bar, air hockey, and I think it's called air hockey, where you have the little puck comes out and it's super loud and you're hitting it back and forth.
1: Yeah,
0: on that, that surface. Yeah. They had one of those. Oh,
1: the air hockey. So were there a bunch of ne'er-do-wells there, or were they fine, upstanding youth that were frittering away their time?
0: Well, I was there, so I don't know what the qualification is there. I saw very young people. I saw some older folks. I saw people who maybe didn't know where they were. And then there was me. So it was a great group of folks. It was absolutely so much fun. So
1: hold on a second. I'm fascinated by this pinball thing. Did you play the old school pinball or the new school pinball games?
0: Oh, no, I played them all. I even played the ones where I didn't even understand what was going on. It's kind of like if you go to Las Vegas and you play some of those games, right?
1: The slot machines or whatever.
0: And I'm like, I don't even know what this thing's doing. I'm just waiting for it to ding and tell me I've won. I did a lot of that. And the ones that they had gotten from overseas, from, you know, wherever, Germany, France, Amsterdam, I don't know, all over. You know, you don't even understand you don't know what's going on. I couldn't read the writing, but it was still cool. Things are lighting up. Now they did have one like from Back to the Future. They had one from Indiana Jones.
1: Right. Yeah. They got all those. Yeah.
0: Oh man.
1: Past Times Arcade. All right. Good. All right. What else did you do while you were there?
0: Well, I'll tell you another thing real quick. So I met this, I love meeting interesting and impressive people. I met this gal. Her name was, I hope I get this right, I think it was Linda. She had started a t-shirt company, a t-shirt and a vintage candy company, and this toy store also in Trumbull County, and it was called Sweet Memories. And the reason I thought this was, not only did I enjoy it because it had old school toys and, you know, things like, remember Stretch Armstrong?
1: Oh, yeah.
0: And the Light Bright and just all these old toys that she had. But this lady, she was doing cold calls to all of these old candy companies from back in the day, and she worked out deals to print these cool t-shirts with all of their logos on them. And I mean, I know what that's like a little bit, because I still do some cold calling, trying to do projects with the different tourism offices and things like that. So I really appreciate when people do stuff like that. And so she did. She would not take no for an answer, and kept calling all of these old companies, tracking them down, and worked out deals with all of them to get the trademarks. And you know how all that works. But so that she could, you know, legally, I guess, print all of these t-shirts. So she has this huge collection of, so if you liked, you know, whatever candy from back in the day, she probably has, you know, different t-shirts that you can buy and show off your love of these candies. I love it. I thought it was really a lot of fun. And I wish I had bought, now I'm trying to, you got to be careful when you travel full time, because those calories, they catch up with you fast. So I didn't buy any candy at the candy store, but they had every kind of candy you could ever imagine from way back when up till the new stuff. So, yeah, really had a lot of fun, met a lot of interesting people here, and really a lot to do. And who knew? Here in Ohio.
1: Gerard, Ohio, and the county, that's where the arcade thing was, at Gerard, Ohio, and then the county is called what, Trumbo?
0: It's Trumbull County, Trumbull County, Ohio, and again, just think about Pittsburgh, and it's about an hour or so to the west of Pittsburgh, just to kind of give you an idea where it might be on the map. But really a lot of fun, and it's my second time. I was there last fall shooting a little video at the McKinley Birthplace Memorial for my presentation that I take across the country. And so, yeah, this is the second time in the area. And I'll be back again to play those stinking pinball machines.
1: How many people showed up for your presentation on your presidential book?
0: Like 20. It wasn't a huge crowd, but that's all right. Everybody was really nice, and had a nice time. Yeah.
1: Nice. And you ended up playing pinball machines all night long. So there you go. All right, good.
0: What a life. Bill, what a life, huh?
1: Bill on the road from Girard, Ohio. Who knew? Good stuff. Bill, have yourself a good week. We'll check in with you next Thursday. Thanks, man.
0: Okay, see you later.
1: You got it. BillOnTheRoad.com. He chronicles all of his travels on his website, BillOnTheRoad.com. He joins us every Thursday to give us a recap. Remind me to tell you my Reggie Jackson, my Reggie Bar story. America at Night, back in a moment.
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1: All right, we got lots of text messages we got to get to, voicemails as well. We were lacking on the voicemails last night. I blame Alex and Richard for that. That was their mistake, not mine, of course. As the host, I never make a mistake. Open phones next hour. Don't forget, everything gets turned into a podcast. Everything gets turned into a podcast. We've had a number of people sign up or ask about the text club. Very simply, it works like this. Text your name and number to 1-844-42-McGraw. That's 1-844-262-4729. And leave your name and number. Just your name and number. Alex will send you a link. You fill out the link. It's really simple. And Alex will send you a text each and every day. We don't sell any of the information. We don't. It's not a Russian bot. It's not a Chinese app or anything like that. We just send you the lineup for the next night show, and we give you a recap of what happened the night before, and we give you a link to the podcast. So it's all right there each and every day. It's like you're part of the show. It's like a digital promo every single day for the show. And all you have to do is text in your name, 1-844-2-McGraw, and Alex will do the rest for you. We got open phones. Lots to get to. Next hour. Our executive director is Alex Hinton. Our engineer tonight is Richard Good. He's behind the stick. I'm McGraw-Milhaven, and this is America at Night on Westwood One.

0: my dad. He's a double amputee, and he's one of my favorite people in the world. To me, a hero is someone who fights for our country and freedom. My dad is a hero. Most of our troops built this house, and it's basically made for him. 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Without Homes for Our Troops, we'd be living in a home that didn't have all these features that helped him.
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0: campaign blitz begins. I'm Chris DeMeo, Fox News. President Trump makes a stop in Texas as Republicans face crucial midterm races.
1: President Trump telling a crowd at a Peterbilt truck factory north of Dallas Thursday.
2: Heavy truck shipments have hit an all-time high, the highest in the history of our country under the Trump administration. So America, trucking is back.
1: Touting his trade and tariff agenda and efforts to boost American production, saying the U.S. has added 60,000 new manufacturing jobs. The president also addressing costs in the Iran war.
2: So one way or the other, it's going to be over. And when it's over, oil is going to go like that. In the meantime, prices have come way down, oil prices.
1: The stop, part of a campaign blitz to promote the GOP as it works to hold on to its slim congressional majorities in the midterm elections. Kristen Goodwin, Fox News.
0: The president also rallying tonight in Oklahoma. A joint investigation is underway between the UAE, Israel, and Saudi Arabia after the attempted hijacking of a Fly Dubai flight earlier this week. Now, there also could be an Iranian connection to a thwarted terrorist plot against a British military base.
3: The extent of Iran's direct involvement in the Fly Dubai incident remains unknown. There's new evidence of possible Iranian involvement in this weekend's plot against RAF Fairford, the UK base used by the US for strikes against Iran. A 25-year-old dual UK-Iranian national has now been arrested on suspicion of preparation of terrorist acts. The senior national coordinator for counterterrorism policing says, as we've made clear, we're looking at all possible angles, including possible foreign state involvement.
0: Fox's Peter Ducey. New York's governor has appointed a special prosecutor to oversee an investigation into a woman's allegations that she was raped at a Cornell University fraternity house. 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
0: Officials in Tennessee are investigating how convicted murderer Krista Pike survived two lethal injection doses during an execution attempt. Her lawyers say she remains in critical condition after being transferred from death row to a hospital.
16: The first injection was given at 7:30 p.m. Wednesday in a Nashville prison. Pike continued talking while strapped to a gurney. Her attorneys also say she tried to help her executioners, instructing them where to place the IV. A few minutes later, the curtains were closed and a second dose was given. 1 hour later, observers could hear Pike snoring behind the curtain. An ambulance took Pike to a nearby hospital roughly 90 minutes after the first injection. The Tennessee Department of Corrections issued a statement that it followed every step of the state's execution protocol. Pike admitted her role in the brutal torture and murder of a 19-year-old classmate 31 years ago. Her lawyers argued that Pike herself was a victim of sexual abuse as a child. They are now asking the governor to commute her sentence.
0: That's Fox's Steve Harrigan. SpaceX and NASA's Crew 13 mission blasting off from Florida to begin a six-month stint at the International Space Station.
17: The next crew rotation to the International Space Station is embracing their mission's lucky number. Crew 13 commander Jessica Watkins says she and her colleagues intentionally requested a mission patch similar to that worn by the 1970 Apollo 13 mission crew, who survived an in-flight explosion and worked with NASA engineers on the ground to beat the odds and return safely to Earth. During their six-month mission on the International Space Station, Crew 13 will study how different exercise regimens ward off the effects of long-duration spaceflight, an effort to pave the way for future astronauts to embark on deep space missions to Mars. At Kennedy Space Center in Florida, Jonathan Seri, Fox News.
0: As Fox's Jonathan Seri, stocks finishing in positive ground today to round off a decent week. I'm Chris DeMeo. This is Fox.
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18: It's open phones. We'll get to those phones here in just a second. 1-844-2-McGraw. 1-844-262-4729. It's America at Night. It's coast to coast. It's open phones. We love them. We don't take any grief. We don't take any screen phone calls. Alex does it because, I don't know, it's out of habit, but he doesn't have to. I just say, make sure the person's somewhat coherent, get them on the line, and we take them in the order in which they come. However, there is a caveat. If you're a first-time caller and you call the first-time caller line, we bump you up because, well, I like first-time callers. I love to get people involved with the process. So it's makes it a little easier for them to sort of get in, get up, get on, and go from there. So that's the whole idea. Text messages. You ever have a comment about the text of the show? You can certainly text. And, of course, voicemails. If you call up and the show, you're listening to the show, and it's pre-recorded or it's post-recorded, and the radio station you're listening to airs it, repeat, or a little bit later in the night, so we're not here live, the voicemail is up, so you can certainly leave a voicemail. And that's the way the game is played. Let's get to some headlines. Earlier in the evening, we were talking about this Krista Pike, who was convicted of murder 3 decades ago. She is in critical condition after Tennessee failed to execute her. Among the things, she took 2 lethal doses of the medicine. It didn't kill her. And according to her attorneys, there were at least 7 needles used trying to find a suitable vein. She also left with blistering and burning. And those who know say that suggests that the drug probably poured into the tissue surrounding the insertion site instead of entering the bloodstream. They also say that she was on the table for an hour, breathing and snoring before she was taken to the hospital. What an unbelievable story that is. This Cornell case is getting more and more interesting. Still, a lot we don't know. However, a trove of documents was obtained by the New York Times, and they went through it. And apparently, what was left out of the statement from the police was a statement from the victim. At the time, the woman told an officer, quote, "I can say with 100% confidence I was raped." But that comment was omitted from the documents received by the prosecutor, who then declined to bring charges. Well, if they're not told that she said that, then questions about the prosecutor. So there's going to be a lot of questions about this case going forward. Other news. Got some interesting stories tonight. The economy, the 30-year fixed home mortgage rate rose to 7.28. That's a point higher than it was a year ago. U.S. bonds have hit their highest level since 2002. And imagine, I mean, if you're sitting there with a 3% interest rate and you sell your house, you buy the new one for 7, that ain't happening. 3, 4, 5? Yeah, there are people who are not moving. They're not moving because their interest rate's so good. That adds to the list of housing problems here in the country. But the 30-year fixed home rate has now risen to 7.28. Renee Good, the Minneapolis woman who's fatally shot by ICE, she's officially suing the Trump administration and the agent. You know, remember Ashley Babbitt, who was shot and killed in the January 6th, right? Her family sued, and she got some money out of the deal. So I wouldn't be shocked if they settle out of court and a Renee Good family gets something for that story. We'll watch that. Let's see here. The Trump administration said that it has automatically enrolled tens of millions of children in savings accounts named after the president. Now, if you're born between, 2025 and 2028, I believe the federal government gives you a $1,000 sort of savings, at $1,000 that they use to open up the accounts. But apparently, they opened up accounts for all sorts of people. So if you're a parent, they're recommending you go and check to see if there is a savings account opened up in your child's name, courtesy of the Trump administration. The Commodity Futures Trading Commission is investigating Adam Kinzinger, the former representative and Trump critic, for placing bets on his 2025 pardon. How about that? Interesting. See where that goes. Listen to this. It's a Wonderful Life, the movie, now coming to Broadway as a live radio play. I bet you that would be a blast to go see a live radio play put on It's a Wonderful Life on Broadway. Oh, my goodness. How much fun does that sound? Old school. Do it old school with the sound effects and the doors opening up and the person walking down the street and... Oh, my goodness. My mouth's bleeding. Bert, my mouth's bleeding. What do you know about that? Zuzu's pedals. It's a Wonderful Life coming to Broadway as a live radio play. That sounds like a good time. What else we got going on? There was a good story here that was really interesting. Here we go. We'll end on this one. Anybody remember Brad Lidge? Brad Lidge was a closer for the Houston Astros, gave up a mammoth home run to Albert Pujols. I believe that was the 2006 playoffs. But Brad Lidge bounced back and ended up winning the World Series with the Phillies in 2008. Was considered a very good closer. Hall of Fame worthy? I don't know. Debatable. But Brad Lidge was considered one of the great closers of the early 2000s. He closed out Game 5 of the Phillies 2008 World Championship against the Tampa Bay Rays and helped the Phillies win their first World Championship since 1980. Why am I talking about Brad Lidge? Well, that same year in 2008, he enrolled in online classes at Regis University, hoping to finish his undergraduate degree in religious studies. While studying religion, the coursework piqued his interest in religion and history, and he decided to do something after he retired from Major League Baseball. He became an archaeologist. He completed his master's degree in ancient Mediterranean archaeology, and he is now a consulting scholar at the University of Pennsylvania Museum of Archaeology and Anthropology. How about that? Brad Lidge is now an archaeologist. There's a life for you. How about that? Also, can we give a shout out to our guest from earlier in the show, Biff Pogue, I'm sorry, but the man, if you remember Sherrod Moore, remember the Sherrod Moore, the head coach of Michigan who got in trouble for having an affair with his assistant, or right, and he was resigned in disgrace. Well, in that controversy, Biff Pogge was named the interim coach of the University of Michigan, and then coached in the Citrus Bowl, I believe, that year. His story goes something like this. Back in the 1980s, he borrowed $25,000 from his father-in-law, and he opened up a hedge fund and made millions of dollars in a hedge fund. And apparently, this is worthy of a book and a movie and everything else, but apparently, he was on the show earlier tonight, and apparently he made all his millions and didn't want to do it anymore. So instead of selling it to another hedge fund or some type of private equity firm, he gave the hedge fund to inner city kids in Baltimore and former players of his. How about that? He's known for starting high school football programs. He's known for donating money for scholarships to kids. And all he wanted to do was coach football. So he made his money and he started coaching football. And he rose to the ranks and he became head coach of the Michigan Wolverines. And now he's gone to the dark side. Now he's a podcaster for News Nation. And we had him on the show earlier in the week, earlier tonight, talking about this college football save act that's going through Washington, D.C. What a fascinating guy, right? What a great story. All right, let's do this. 1-844-2-McGraw, 1-844-262-4729. We got a couple lines open for you right now. We'll get to all of them when we come back, plus voicemails, text messages. Stay right there. America at Night, back in a moment.
19: Give McGraw a piece of your mind. 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
8: All right, I'll shut up. Let's get to the phones here. Sean in Wilmington, Illinois. Sean, welcome to America at Night.
9: Oh, hey, McGraw. How's it going, man?
8: Good. How are you? Thanks for calling.
9: Good. It's actually Bloomington, but I'll take, I don't know if there is a, there's a Wilmington, but nonetheless, right. I wanted to
8: blame
9: talk
8: Alex.
9: About the botched execution, but
8: yeah.
9: The radio play sounds cool, too. I think A Christmas Story would be another one I'd really want to see.
8: Yeah, right? I mean, what a great idea. Yeah, absolutely. Yeah, sure.
9: Yeah.
8: Yeah.
9: So, in regards to the execution, it's just kind of like a Monty Python skit when you really have to, like, explain it to somebody. Like, reading about it is one thing, but then you're like, so the execution failed. So, they're trying to, so right now she's in critical condition for potentially being brought back to life to be giving another shot at executing her. And it's just kind of bizarre. I mean, whatever the position is on capital punishment, there seem to be a lot more efficient ways that have been used throughout history to accomplish the goal of painlessness and efficiency. Just throwing it out there, the guillotine might be one of those options. I've never chopped off, but I heard.
8: No. Sean, you bring up a great point. We had a guest on earlier in the show who literally wrote the book on botched executions. And the botched execution rate is largest for injection. And electrocution is the smallest. I think it was almost like 2% of electrocutions hanging was like 2 or 3% or something. But injections was like 7. And we don't execute with a firing squad because it's inhumane. We don't execute with electricity because it's inhumane. We don't electrocute with gas because it is inhumane. So we decided that it's humane to put a needle in somebody and kill them, but that's the highest rate. Now, the other thing the guy said was, apparently the law says that you can't execute somebody unless they know they are cognizant of the crime they committed.
9: It's violative of the Eighth Amendment if they're not competent enough.
8: If she remains in some type of vegetative state or is somehow brain damaged in some way, shape, or form, they have to get her better so that they can execute her, which goes to
9: your... She will get better.
8: She could very well
9: end up in a vegetative state for the rest of her existence. Unless her state or something decides to pull her out of it. But,
8: And they went from using apparently 7 needles to execute her to calling an ambulance to save her.
9: And that's another aspect of it, the taxpayer dollars that are going to go into this with, you know, other potential legal things that might occur in the future. It's kind of insane. There's another thing, just throwing it out there, if you want to develop AI, because I know that there's not a lot of people want to do these kind of jobs, right? I certainly wouldn't, but maybe utilize AI for that purpose, to design an AI-efficient execution.
8: I don't know how you do that. What a bizarre story. Sean, thanks for checking in. Yeah. Good stuff. Appreciate it.
9: Take care.
8: You know, let's go to Jim in Portland, Oregon. Jim, you're on America at Night. Thanks for calling.
10: Hi, McGraw. I heard back in 1701, there was a famous execution that was botched the first time. There was this pirate, Captain William Kidd. When I was growing up, he was kind of famous. And at execution dock, which is different than on land, it's like the rights of the British don't apply here at execution dock. It's admiralty law. Well, the rope broke. But this guy was politically radioactive. Because it would, if he lived, it would affect British relations with India. So they hung him a second time. And if you read about the story, it seems like he had a terrible run of bad luck from the beginning. Oh, I guess some of the papers from the trial turned up. That was a sensation in the early 1700s. There's mitigating circumstances, I'd say, but that was a political trial.
8: I don't know much about. I don't know much about that, Jim. Anything else?
10: No, that was it. It was a botched execution, but they did it a second time.
8: Yeah, I'll check it out. The person we were talking to earlier, again, he was just quoting the law. I guess you have to determine. He was quoting Double Jeopardy as you're only allowed to carry out the sentence once. And she was executed, or she was sentenced to death. And they sentenced her to death, and she received the lethal injection. However, it didn't kill her. So does that mean if they do it again, this is now a second sentence? So I don't know. I don't know the answer to that question. Yeah, I don't know. I mean, how many times do you get a chance to kill the person?
10: Right. There was talk. Maybe we had to let Captain Kidd live. No, it'll mess up international relations.
8: Yeah. I mean, 1700 is you know, that's for the history books. Jim, thanks for the phone call. This happened, you know, last night. What do you do now? And it was the second botched execution in Tennessee. So they've suspended. There was supposed to be a third one. And then somebody brought this up today. And I certainly want to be sensitive to all out there. As somebody who's had a beloved dog who passed away, they don't have, when they put a dog down, they don't have these botched issues, do they? How come we can put a dog down humanely? And I've never heard of any issues with dogs or animals, and yet we can't do it with humans? I find that so bizarre. I know it's a very, very gruesome topic to talk about it, but it happened, and now you have this woman who's apparently unconscious but in critical condition, and what is society supposed to do? On top of the fact, forget your opinion on the death penalty, which everyone's got one. Not necessarily just what does the law say and the absurdity of the whole thing. Hold that thought. We got lots more to get to. America at Night, back in a moment.
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0: call 844-2-McGraw and be a part of the conversation on America at Night with McGraw Milhaven.
1: You know, I'm going to get myself in trouble here. Every time death penalty comes up and the state executes somebody or this situation happens in Tennessee, I always...

0: contributions should be public. It doesn't mean I think everybody should be forced to watch, but I think it should be on a website. I think they should, if you're doing it in the name of your government, and in the government, and you're doing it right, there should be some transparency to this. And if people want to watch, great. I mean, why should only they allow journalists in there to document what happens? Okay. Well, that was when you had newspapers and you didn't have the technology to allow a video stream or something along those lines. But now that you do, the journalists are in there. What are they there for? To tell us what happened, right? Why not let us see for ourselves? So I and people get so angry with me when I say this. And I don't know why. It's not like I'm forcing people to watch. If you want to watch, watch. If you don't trust the process, or you do trust the process, or you want to see it, or you want to wherever you are on the spectrum, the government is doing it in our name, and they're inviting some people in. But they should, I think they should open it up because they're carrying out the wishes of the public, right? It's a jury trial. It's convicted. It's tried. It's done its deal. And in the name of justice, they're doing this. So I think it should be public. I don't know why that's so controversial. Tony in Montreal. Tony, welcome to America at Night.
1: How you doing, man?
0: Good, Tony. How are you?
1: Good. Pet peeves, bad drivers and... people that chomp their food in restaurants, that's annoying. But what's super annoying is a person that can't find a vein when you're doing an execution. And at the same time, you have the, I guess it's phenobarbital, and it's 13 years old and has no effect, but you still try to kill a person with, they were probably putting Javex in or some type of laundry chlorine. I don't know what they were doing to that poor woman. In that execution, it's just totally botched. And I said to myself, why don't we go back in history to 1977, the Gary Gilmore, execution. And then all of a sudden,
0: was that a shot, a rifle, or a firing squad?
1: No, that's my power pack. Hopefully that I don't lose any power before I finish.
0: No, what was the Gary Gilmore? How did they execute Gary Gilmore? Was it a firing squad?
1: Yeah. So in 1977, they fired a firing squad right to the heart, and they killed him because he requested that he be executed by firing squad, and nothing had happened like that, and it became a cultural thing. Where all kinds of people protested, like on Saturday Night Live in season 2, episode 10, they had a Gary Gilmore Christmas song where they were saying, how do we kill, Winter Wonderland, how do we kill Gary Gilmore? And all kinds of, the interesting story about this is that he had a brother, Mikhail Gilmore, who was a journalist, who wrote the story, Shot in the Heart. And it was reviewed by the New York Times, and basically, the New York Times thought it was an incredibly great story, because if anyone reads the story of the Gilmore family, you'll see the father was a shyster and a crook.
0: Yeah.
1: And basically, they said that the story read like a combination of the Karamazov brothers. Story and a bunch of ballads written by Johnny Cash. And it's just the idea of your life being described as a Johnny Cash ballad is pretty much what that whole Gilmore family went through. But
0: the other thing you say, Tony, thanks for the phone call. I got to move on here, but Gary Gilmore has become sort of a, I don't want to say celebrity, but not a martyr, but I mean, we're still talking about the man, what is 40 years later. Interesting. Hey, I want to go to, I'm going to go to Danny in Rolla. Danny in Rolla, we got a lot of people on the text line.

0: and wishing you a whole lot of prayers from last night. I don't necessarily want to embarrass you, but I just want you to know that you got a lot of prayers on the text line.
1: Well, thank you, and thank all of them. I was actually on a completely different subject, but I thought that...
0: I'm sorry. I apologize.
1: You're all right, man. I thought that the point that you made about the public thing and the broadcast was kind of a salient point, because... hold on, let me let my dog out.
0: All right, let me do this.
1: Anyway,
0: yeah, go ahead.
1: The weird thing is that anytime anybody knows that they're going to die, that could be considered cruel and inhumane. I mean, there are a lot of ways. One of the things that I said to Alex is that if you taped a hand grenade to somebody's chest, pull the pin, that's probably going to get the job done.
0: Right.
1: You know, if you took somebody up in a plane, pushed them out of the plane without a parachute, well, that's going to get the job done. Does that mean that they're going to fear all the way down? I mean, who knows? But
0: yeah,
1: I think that there are some crimes that demand that you not be in society.
0: And yeah, I don't know, but this argument or this debate over this one, and Danny, I'm going to let you go. Thanks, because I got a full board here. You got it. You too, man. I don't. The argument isn't whether or not you're for it or against it. These are the facts of the case. Now, what do you do with this woman? Do you continue it? And is this cruel and inhumane? And where do you go from here? And where do you go for the next time there's an execution? Tom in Omaha. Tom, welcome to America at Night. Thanks for calling.
2: Hey, McGraw, I'll tell you, the idea of public executions will kill the whole idea of the death penalty. Because we don't really want to see that. We want, you know, we have the bloodlust. And we're all good with it until, you know, it actually, like, affects us. If we watched it, people would say, oh, we can't do that anymore. You know, it's like they never show the flagrant profits coming in from war. They never show the real casualties of what's going on. You know, because if they did, it would stop people's support of it. And the same thing would happen if we had public executions. So, you know, when I see where you're going with it, I don't think they would want that to happen, because they still want to do the executions, and if the public saw it, they'd put a stop to it. Just as if the public really saw the horrors of war, they'd be a lot more against it than they are right now.
0: Oh, so you're saying that the powers to be don't want any public executions because they're afraid of a backlash from the American people.
2: Well, actually, take a look what happened in Tennessee, and the same thing happened here in Omaha. We had an execution here about 10, 12 years ago, something like that, and it was a botched fatal injection, right? Lethal injection. And what happened was they wound up closing the curtain for a while, for like 14 minutes, while this person died, because it was so horrendous. They didn't want the witnesses to actually see it. They closed the curtain. They closed the curtain in Tennessee as well. No, they don't want people to actually see what it is, because if people actually saw the horrors of it, there'd be an outcry to stop it altogether.
0: Well, but that's now, exactly my point. I mean, I say let the chips fall where they may, but you're executing somebody, and we don't trust the government to do anything. We don't trust them to deliver our mail. We're supposed to trust them that they're actually executing these people?
2: First of all, I trust the government with my mail. I trust the guy, and the states take care of the ballot. I trust all that stuff, okay? I trust all that stuff. A few people, a few loudmouth politicians don't trust it, and they try to stoke fear into people that aren't either thinking that much, paying that much attention, or all that bright. No, we trust the government with our mail. Yeah, there's a letter get lost every once in a while? Sure, but we trust the government with our mail.
0: So I'm confused. Are you in favor of public executions or not favor of public executions?
2: You know what? personally, if I was ever put on death row, I would much rather be executed than have to spend life in prison. I think that to me that is more cruel and inhumane. I'm not really for the executions, especially when they're boxed.
0: No. Are you in favor of?
2: Wait. I let you talk. You let me.
0: Go ahead. Finish your thoughts, Tom.
2: The death penalty is more expensive than putting somebody behind bars for the rest of their life.
0: Okay.
2: So really, I mean, the death penalty really makes no sense.
0: All right. Finish your thought, Tom.
2: I'll let you go, and I'll listen on the air. But and it's, you know, if you really want to do a lethal injection that is humane, give them heroin, have them OD on heroin, and listen to Hendrix. Okay, have them go out a rock and roll lifestyle, and that would be a more humane way than the botched executions they're doing now.
0: All right, Tom. My question to you was: would you be in favor of public executions versus private ones like we have now?
2: If it was pay-per-view and that money went to pay off the national debt, yes.
0: Ladies and gentlemen, that is Tom and his opinion live from Omaha. Thank you very much, Tom. Let's try another one here. John in Myrtle Beach, South Carolina. John, you are on America at Night.
3: You know, I'll tell you what, I was going to comment about the football and the wishbone.
0: Yes.
3: But I also have an opinion about the death penalty, too. But I'll talk about the wishbone first. There's a Division I school in Arkansas called Harding University that uses the wishbone and is very, very successful with it. They are right now number two in the nation, and they've won the national title at least once, I know. But for the last 5 years, they've been kicking behind with what most teams would call an outdated style of football. And I think that with all the baloney that's going on with big boys in the NCAA, I think they need to learn a lesson from the Division I team, because to me it's a pure form of the sport.
0: First of all, you're not going to get any argument with me. I wish they'd bring back the wishbone, the triple option, whatever you want to call it. Because there's this run pass option is sort of an inverted version of the wishbone, right? Am I going to run it? Am I going to pass it? Am I going to hand it to this guy? That sort of run pass option is a derivative of the wishbone. But when it's run right and it's run with the right players, it's almost impossible to stop.
3: Well, you're exactly right. And you know what's interesting is most of their players are not very big.
0: Yes. Yeah. And a lesser talented team can compete with a more superior athletic team because of the option.
3: When I played football, I played defense and offense. But I'm telling you right now that some of the smaller linemen on the offense, when I was playing defense, they could get up underneath my shoulder pads and manipulate me and move me around more than the big guys. I'd rather weigh a big guy than a little guy because of the fact that they go up underneath your pads and they just shove you back.
0: Well, John, you're in South Carolina. You'll appreciate this. I was watching the SEC Network the other day, and they had a program called, I forget what it was called, but it was called the Wishbone. And they went all the way back and, did a whole documentary on, like, the founder of the wishbone and how it came to be. It was riveting. I mean, and they interviewed Barry Switzer, and they had conversations with Bear Bryant about it and some of these other coaches. It was riveting. Go see if you can find it. It's about the wishbone, and it was on the SEC Network. It was fantastic.
3: I will look it up. And as far as the death penalty, I think they need to get rid of it and make prison so awful. Put them out in the middle of the swamp and let them chase alligators, or maybe put them in the middle of the desert and let them pound on rocks.
0: Maybe send them down to Australia or something.
3: Exactly. John, well, enjoy your show, sir.
0: Thank you, John. And John in Myrtle Beach, South Carolina. I got to go, John. Thanks for the phone call. America at Night, back in a moment.
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0: gearing up for the midterms. I'm Ted Lindner, Fox News. President Trump kicking off a 32-day midterm campaign marathon, hitting the road as Republicans fight to hold on to their power in Congress. The midterm's shaping up as a major test of Trump's second term, with control of Congress on the line. The midterm election's now just a month and a day away. One key battleground, the U.S. Senate race in Texas between Republican Attorney General Ken Paxton and Democrat James Tallarico. President on Thursday saying,
1: I want to thank you for being here, you special man. And again, you're certainly one of the, but I think maybe the best attorney general in the whole United States of America. That's your only qualification for the job. I'd say that's a very good qualification.
0: The president also rallied in Durant, Oklahoma, where he's told supporters he's confident Mike Mazie can win the election to succeed Governor Kevin Stitt. Mazie faces Democrat Cindy Munson. The president weighing in on the suspected hijacking attempt of that Fly Dubai plane. The president says he's closely following the investigation and was asked whether he believes the suspect may have ties to Iran.
2: They're being very open with us. I would say the answer based on what I'm hearing is yes, but we're working on it right now.
0: Fox's Jeff Paul with more.
3: The Emiratis are leading this investigation, but they are working with the Israelis as they try to figure out why the suspect allegedly stabbed his co-pilot and then tried to crash the plane. Netanyahu saying the suspect was from Oman, a country Israel doesn't have diplomatic ties with and therefore wouldn't be allowed to land in Israel. The prime minister is working to figure out exactly how that was allowed. Netanyahu says the suspect is now being interrogated in Saudi Arabia. The prime minister also crediting not only those ordinary citizens who helped stabilize the plane, but the pilot, an Indian national.
0: The Israeli prime minister telling Fox investigators believe the co-pilot was radicalized by Islamic groups. And the Atlanta Braves moving on. They knock off the Philadelphia Phillies in Atlanta on Thursday night 6-2 to win that first round wild card series. 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
0: Police in Texas say they stopped what they describe as a violent plot targeting the state capitol. Fox's Jonathan Hunt.
8: According to Texas law enforcement officials, the attack was supposed to happen today, but was stopped thanks to the joint work of agents with the Texas Department of Public Safety and the FBI, culminating with the arrest early Wednesday morning of 40-year-old Benny Caldera at a home near San Antonio. Officials say they got a tip Tuesday evening that gave them, quote, credible information about an individual planning a violent attack on the Texas Capitol in Austin. The arrest warrant affidavit alleges Caldera told a friend, quote, I am going to the Capitol and I am going to shoot it up. And that Caldera was angry at the American-Israeli Public Affairs Committee, saying, quote, these people have to be exterminated.
0: 40-year-old Benny Caldera Jr. in federal custody facing felony charges. Four astronauts arriving at the International Space Station Thursday night. Fox's Grinnell Scott with more.
9: This new ISS crew of two Americans, a Canadian and a Russian, will spend the next 6 months in space. As they acclimate, NASA's Low Earth Orbit Program Manager Dana Weigel said experiments are part of their mission, including research on stem cell-derived tissue, hoping to inspire new health breakthroughs.
10: Pharmaceutical treatments or figuring out how a disease actually really activates. But we can target treatments for things like heart disease, ALS, Parkinson's.
9: There is also monitoring of the astronauts' blood flow to see how zero gravity affects it. This is the 13th crew SpaceX has taken to the ISS. Grinnell Scott, Fox News.
0: And Miami Beach police arresting rapper Rick Ross on domestic battery charges after his ex-girlfriend accused him of beating her. The 50-year-old denying the charges out on bond. He rolled away in a Rolls Royce. He's due back in court October 22nd. I'm Ted Lindner. This is Fox News.
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22: Hi.
23: Good morning.
22: Happy Friday. By the way, we never welcomed our audience to Talktober.
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22: 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It's Rocktober.
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22: Coming up, we got Bob Seger, Pink Floyd, and Led Zeppelin.
23: Boston.
22: And some Eric Clapton for you.
23: And we were going to play REO Speedwagon, but it's 1982 now. And they've gone soft adult contemporary. They're no longer a progressive rock band.
22: We will not be playing Keep On Loving You by REO Speedwagon.
23: I remember.
22: Look, Roll With The Changes, to me, is one of those songs that will get me out of bed, get me motivated. It's a great song. Great song to play drums to, by the way. And I love that song, but the Keep On Loving You and the ballads. Look, they made $1 trillion off
23: yes,
22: of it.
23: That's true.
22: You know, they made a ton of money off of it and, you know, the band broke up. Kevin Cronin can't, perform as REO Speedwagon anymore, yeah. Which is weird,
23: you know, but I said that in the '90s. You know, I've been saying how old I am, trying to prove how old I am for the last 35 years.
22: We believe you.
23: But I think I said it in the '90s. I said, I'm so damn old. I remember when REO Speedwagon and Ambrosia were progressive rock bands.
22: Yeah. Yeah. Right.
23: Cause you know, it's funny because you play something like
22: Journey.
23: Journey way back then. Yeah.
22: I mean, I don't know if I put them fully in prog, but it was instrumental, but, you know, doing long songs.
23: But I mean, Ambrosia is known as, you know, a lot of people view, Ambrosia like Air Supply.
22: Yeah.
23: You know, and really, you know, you go back and, you know, Time Waits for No One, and you know that is the most prog rock song you could possibly ever hear in your life.
22: Well, Air Supply recently changed their name; they had to upgrade it to modern sensibilities, and it's Oxygen Supply. So it's they've aged a little bit. It's, God bless. Look, yes. We don't, by the way, when we do that with music, hey, if you love that music, that's good for you. That's, you know, that's awesome. Don't play it around me. But if just, you know, if that's your thing, that's fine. My wife loves the 70s channel, you know, and it's funny because you came in one night and you were listening to the 70s channel on satellite and you said you heard the DJ, whoever it was on the 70s channel say, it turns out the most popular name for a dog is Bella.
23: Yeah.
22: And then he says, I wonder if Eric ever had a dog named Bella.
23: Yes.
22: Well, of course, you work with an Eric, being me. He was introducing an Eric Clapton song.
23: Yes.
22: And this Eric did have a Bella, my beloved Bella, who passed away last year. It sounded weird to you. I said if Barb and I had heard that on the radio, we listened to it a lot. That would have freaked us out.
23: Well, what I found out about music, and this really started happening about 10 years ago, probably when I got into my 60s.
22: Yeah.
23: And, like, all the, you know, growing up, we grew up with Top 40 radio.
22: Yeah.
23: And Top 40 radio was unlike anything that you really hear.
22: All genres.
23: Today. All genres of music were being played.
22: Yeah.
23: And so you were exposed to everything.
22: Right.
23: I mean, you'd hear Bread and then The Who.
22: Yeah. Right.
23: And so.
22: And then eventually, like, crossover country, Alabama, Kenny Rogers.
23: Alabama. Yeah. I remember working for a top 40 radio station in the early 80s.
22: Yeah.
23: And we were playing Alabama.
22: Yeah.
23: Eddie Rabbit.
22: Right. Yes.
23: You know, Dolly Parton.
22: Right.
23: And it was a top 40 station. That station was also playing those stations like Van Halen.
22: Yeah.
23: Especially when they day parted stuff, which means they got heavier at night.
22: Right.
23: Quiet Riot, things like that.
22: Right.
23: That was all being played as you got into it. And then, the mixture of it was, you know, here's Kenny Rogers followed by Boy George.
22: Yeah.
23: I mean, seriously. But that was in the end. But in the 70s, you know, the early 70s and even the late 60s, Top 40 radio was playing all of it. And one thing that I found out, there's the music that I love listening to, like the music I have on my phone right now.
22: Mm.
23: And, you know, I probably have like 6,000 songs on it.
22: Right.
23: You know, most of those songs probably nobody has ever heard of before because it's the bands that I've been into for the longest time that really most of the bands I like never got major airplay across the United States.
22: Right.
23: I'm into a lot of prog rock and just, you know, different stuff. I grew up on the Canadian border, so a lot of Canadian rock. Outside of Rush.
22: Yeah.
23: You know, for example, I told you the other day that the co-writer for Tom Sawyer died.
22: Mm-hmm.
23: Now,
22: mm-hmm.
23: Pie Dubois. Mm-hmm. Now, and he also, I think, wrote a bunch of other songs. And that song was given, it was actually originally named, Louis the Warrior. And they changed it to Tom Sawyer.
22: Right.
23: And that's when the band Max Webster, that I'm a huge fan of, I think they're one of the best bands ever in the history of bands. Mm. You know, Pie Dubois wrote almost all of their lyrics.
22: Yeah.
23: And he wrote this song. And when they did the song Battle Scar, Max Webster and Rush together.
22: Right.
23: That's when they handed, you know, Louis the Warrior to Neil.
22: Yeah.
23: And changed it to Tom Sawyer. So he's got co-writer, you know, on that. So there's a lot of, you know, more.
22: The Canadian bands somehow made it also to Texas. Texas rock stations.
23: Moxie was big in San Antonio.
22: Yeah. And a couple of other, major, Canadian bands. And I don't know why that appeal was there. I'm not sure why San Antonio was just, I mean, it really back in the day was kind of setting the trend for rock stations.
23: Well, one of the best, to me, the best.
22: And Dallas too.
23: The best new wave album that ever came out, ever. Arias and Symphonies from a band called The Spoons in Toronto.
22: Yeah.
23: Absolutely stellar. I still play it today. It could hold its own today.
22: Yeah.
23: And you don't listen to it one song, you play the entire album.
22: Yeah.
23: That's how, you know, how I got into music was just more eclectic music. And I blame my father.
22: Mm-hmm.
23: Because my father was so afraid of rock and roll. All we had I'm not kidding you, the only records we had in the house was Tchaikovsky.
22: Yeah. Yeah.
23: Beethoven.
22: Yeah.
23: Bach.
22: Yeah.
23: Strauss's Waltz. Sing Along with Mitch Miller.
22: Yeah.
23: Sing Along. Right. And John Philip Sousa, patriotic and sports marching band songs.
22: Right.
23: That was it. My father would not allow anything else in. Any classical music, yes. Well, that and yes, no, I mean and yes, but I mean that's what really led me in the direction to liking the music that I, you know, started listening to in the 70s. And I told my father a long time ago, I said, you know, you're the one that got me into the drug music, like early Genesis and stuff
22: The preacher's son kind of effect, right?
23: Yeah, but what I found out is I've got tons of that, and I've kept up. Like, there's a bunch of modern bands, like one of the best bands I've heard in ages is a band from Dallas that I absolutely love that has two albums. Mm-hmm. I think it did some good stuff in Chicago, but they all work other jobs. They're all like in five bands. One of the best bands I've ever seen live called Motorcade.
22: Yeah. Yeah.
23: And right. Stellar, right. First two albums. Absolutely yeah. Stellar. And so that's what I listen to the majority of the time. But I will listen. You know, I'll go to Pandora and put on the 70s thing. And I realize there's music that I like for music, and then there's music I like for the nostalgia of it, what it brings back, the memories
22: yeah.
23: that it brings back. And I'm talking, if a Carpenter song comes on,
22: yeah,
23: it
22: yeah.
23: sets me to a particular place in time, like in 1970. And yeah. that, to me, started happening in my 60s, and I think that's the coolest thing ever. And I really never bought any Carpenter's albums. Right. I think she probably is one of the, you know, Karen Carpenter, one of the greatest voices. And what her brother did, you know, in
22: and musicians, yeah.
23: Yeah, exactly. And yeah. and what a drummer she was.
22: Right.
23: An incredible yeah. drummer mm-hmm. and everything else. And her brother, the way, you know, what he was able to do in the studio. But you never bought it because it was on the radio every 2 seconds.
22: Right, yeah.
23: I mean, you never sat there yeah. and went, I need more of that.
22: Right.
23: And so, but. And
22: well, there was so much exposure to a lot of that through television, and television really was the go-to in the evening. You would just, yeah. like, you would graduate, everybody would just, you know, move out, migrate out to the living room, and the variety shows that were on. I mean, you could go back to the Ed Sullivan years, and Ed Sullivan was fighting the network on ratings because the network was saying, well, certain parts of the country don't want to see black artists. And he says, these artists are doing very well, and they're very talented, and I'm going to put them on my show. And, I mean, there was this big documentary about it, about how he fought for that till the very end of his show. Then, you know, Elvis, the Beatles, and everything else. But, I mean, there was so much else going on behind the scenes of promoting artists that weren't getting massive exposure, the wide exposure. They were getting some radio airplay and everything else, but certainly weren't getting video exposure that only television at that time could provide, of course.
23: You know, and Motown.
22: Yeah.
23: You know, I always was a fan. I mean, that probably, as I said, Motown probably was the first thing that made me go, whoa.
22: Yeah.
23: It wasn't the Beatles for me. Everybody, you know, anybody's in the music, it wasn't the Beatles for me.
22: Yeah.
23: It never was.
22: Yeah.
23: Because I really started listening to music probably in 65, 66 when I got my first transistor radio.
22: Well, Papa was the Rolling Stone was the first song that made me stop and realize how a simple bass line has to be absolutely 100% correct when it carries the whole song.
23: Right.
22: You know what I mean? And it was like, okay, this is a different type of musicianship. You know, it may sound easy, it may sound laid back, but the musicianship that went into building all of that, and then you get into
23: the lyrics.
22: Stevie Wonder right, at the age of 12.
23: But the lyrics of that song,
22: yeah.
23: Papa was really...
22: Oh, my gosh.
23: Oh my
22: wherever
23: God, the lyrics
22: he laid his
23: it.
22: Hat was his home.
23: Whoa.
22: Oh, yeah.
23: Not only that, but about...
22: All he left us was alone.
23: Yeah.
22: Heartbreaking.
23: The father's adventures,
22: yeah.
23: It was not complimentary towards the father.
22: Yeah.
23: But I look at it, I just find it fascinating that there's a whole genre of music looking back that isn't based actually on the excitement and the complicated arrangements of the music that make me enjoy it in my head.
22: Right.
23: Like I have in my, all the stuff that was pop stuff that brings back memories.
22: Yeah.
23: And they're as sweet and as thick and as real as if I was right back there. They
22: yeah.
23: bring it back. And to me, that was the most amazing thing. And it started, I think I talked about it on the radio when it started happening in my 60s. I said, Eric, all of a sudden I'm listening to these songs. I go back to the 60s, 70s. I'm like, my God, it's like, it's nostalgia. And I'm not really, was never really into the songs. Like, this is the greatest stuff ever. And it gives you this nostalgic, peaceful feeling.
22: Yeah.
23: But it's based on nostalgia. It's based on where yeah. I was. And it's amazing that a song can come on and it will bring me back to a specific point, day.
22: Yeah.
23: You know, a particular day and moment of where I was at that time.
22: Well, Baker Street by Jerry Rafferty. And it was, that was Del Rio at the pool where I worked at as a lifeguard. They basically let me hand out towels. I was 130 pounds. I wasn't going to be saving anyone of any size, but I trained as a lifeguard. It was my first job, and they had a jukebox. But that one and Meatloaf, because Bat Out of Hell was
23: not, yes, not two out of three.
22: Yes,
23: that bad.
22: Yes.
23: Now that was when I worked at a soft rock radio station.
22: Yeah.
23: And I went from college radio to adult contemporary.
22: Yeah.
23: And it nearly destroyed my mind. I mean, yeah. I cannot. But, if Baker Street comes on, can't listen to it.
22: Well,
23: two out of three ain't bad. Can't listen to it.
22: Jerry Rafferty, I liked. You know, going back to Steelers Reel.
23: I love Steelers Reel, though.
22: But with Meatloaf, it kind of wore out. But I heard it recently again, that song, and I stopped and I listened to the vocal performance of that song, and it was incredible. I thought, holy cow, man, he had an incredible, great rock voice, but in a ballad form. I mean, the song it was like the lyrics were like, but the performance of the song.
23: But I remember working at that radio. I mean, that it brings me back to a moment that I hated.
22: Yeah.
23: When I was working at that soft rock radio.
22: Yeah.
23: It's not really the song.
22: Yeah.
23: You know, it's not
22: Carrie Jack's Season in the Sun. That will drive me out of a building.
23: I wasn't, but it brings me back to working at Dunkin' Donuts cleaning toilets.
22: Yeah. Yeah.
23: That song. I hear that song. It brings me back to that. Jerry Rafferty brings me back to the bad memories of working at that soft rock station.
22: Edmund Fitzgerald. I was driving a long all-night drive on a highway, and that song came on, and I was just immersed in that song for the entire length of that song. I'll always remember that moment.
23: But
22: that brings
23: me back to working at the bank as a bill collector.
22: Yeah.
23: I mean, you can bring up any song, and I can, the moment in time that it brings me to, but the other one was Bluer Than Blue.
22: Yeah.
23: Bluer Than Blue.
22: Yeah.
23: So, God, I hated that song.
22: Yeah, that reminds me of a Saturday afternoon when my mom made me, I was the only one there of all the kids. My dad had taken all the other kids somewhere else, and I was at home with mom and had to clean the house with her.
23: My Angel Baby, Toby Bo, Magnet and Steel.
22: Yeah,
23: I hear those songs and I'm like, I have to turn them off immediately because it brings me back to working at the soft rock radio station. If you ever watched WKRP, it was like if Johnny Fever had to play something, my mind was about to just blow. It wasn't where I was at 22 years old.
22: Right.
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22: Now I'm almost 61, and on the way in tonight, I'm listening to Five Finger Death Punch.
23: Exactly.
22: See, that's what happens.
23: All right, it's a Friday show. It was crazy yesterday.
22: Oh, man.
23: I have one of the best audio cuts ever coming up.
22: All right. 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

0: We're Runner Radio. He's Eric Carly, and I'm Gary McNamara. Are you ready for this audio cut?
1: All right.
0: All right, this comes from the Minneapolis City Council that is looking at a law to require a human in all driverless vehicles.
2: Okay, all right.
0: And one of the reasons why, this is Jason Chev as council member, Ward 9, about why a human, by the way, that defeats the whole purpose of having a driverless car if you've got a human in it all the time.
2: Yeah, right, exactly.
0: if you got to pay for the technology of a driverless car and still have a driver that you have to pay $30 an hour,
2: right,
0: you've defeated the entire purpose of the driverless car.
2: Exactly.
0: But here, listen to this. Here we go. All right.
3: And cats have been killed by these autonomous vehicles, and I have a cat. I don't want my cat getting killed because of these autonomous vehicles. So to those cat lovers out there, just know that these Waymo vehicles, these autonomous vehicles, have killed cats, and that's unfair. I just watched a video sitting here from the dais, and it was really hard to watch.
2: I'm sorry. Huh?
0: And by the way, I'm a cat lover.
2: Well,
0: but that would not be the reason that I would not want driverless vehicles.
2: Right.
0: That would not be my main priority.
2: My main priority.
0: Yes.
2: There would be a concern somewhere on the list for that.
0: Well, maybe it's just me.
2: Uh-huh.
0: But number one would be...
2: Humans
0: dying. Yeah. Yes, thank you very much.
2: Okay.
0: You know me.
2: Just off the top of my head, I just guessed.
0: Yeah.
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0: I always get new listeners, and apparently, well, one I didn't understand, but we'll get to that in just a minute.
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0: Oh, microphone on. There yes, you go. Yes. All right. I got it. Hey, it's a Friday. Can I just mail it in?
1: Why not?
0: I'm mailing it in. It's a Friday, you know.
1: I don't know. The price of stamps is going to cost you.
0: So yesterday, in fact, it was, I believe in our third hour, I think that we brought up polling.
1: Yeah.
0: The polling out there. And, right. And we brought up, in fact, we started it with some optimistic news for Republicans.
1: Right.
0: And we had brought up earlier this week that the NBC poll that showed, and I think the NBC poll was actually from last week, but then I saw another poll, I think Fox had it, that even showed lower favorability ratings for the Democrats, that the Republicans actually poll better in favorability, the generic poll on favorability, than Democrats do.
1: Right.
0: And we said that's an encouraging sign.
1: Sure.
0: And made the point that will the favorability offshoot the opinions on especially economics and, well, pricing and the war for Republicans.
1: Right.
0: Now, when we've talked about where the Republicans are not doing well on the issues, for example, pricing and the war, that's every poll across the board, Republican and conservative. And then we went and also then looked at the Wall Street Journal poll that looked at on the issues how the Republican Party is moving to the left.
1: Mm-hmm.
0: And they are. I mean, obviously they are. I mean, we've covered politics long enough. I mean, we saw the reversal on Obamacare.
1: Right.
0: When that happened, and that goes back years ago.
1: Yeah.
0: And so we know, and based on the issues that they support now that they wouldn't support then, and where Republicans will go now, where Republicans never went, back the point that we made that they're moving more to the left. Well, of course, we get, before we go there, I have never once, ever, in my entering my 38th year of talk radio, never once, not once, has anybody who agrees with the poll ever told me that polling sucks. Not once.
1: Right, if they agree with the poll.
0: Right.
1: Right.
0: So yesterday we brought up a variety of different polls, and it gets people upset. And these are people on the right, and I'm like, well, wait a minute, we started, or they say they're on the right, and I'm like, well, we started with the favorability polls. Were you against that? And nobody got into the specifics of it.
1: Yeah.
0: Anybody who commented didn't get into the specifics, except they don't poll anybody. What do they poll, 60 people or whatever? Well, the Wall Street Journal actually polled 1,500 people. And that when you look at 1,500 registered or likely voters, and we've talked about this before, the difference between registered and likely voters, that gives you basically a sample, a sample across the United States. 1,500 has been normally the figure that statisticians look at that they believe will give you the most, you know, likely, more accurate polling than if you poll just 200 people.
1: Yeah.
0: And again, whether they're random, what the sample is, all matters. And we've gone into that, before. We have talked about the polling out there. One of the things that we've done is when we judge a

0: pollster, we judge a pollster based on how they were in the last election. Who was the most accurate pollster? For example, we're looking at more of the Trafalgar group, or, you know, Trafalgar now coming out with more on state races. For example, I saw the Trafalgar on the Michigan race, and El Sayed is up by a couple of points. That worries me.
1: Yeah.
0: Just because of Trafalgar. Again, I don't lose sleep over it because I think that the polls become much more accurate based on the history of looking at polls as we get more to the middle of October. The difference is that people now can vote early, and there are states that are voting right now, and so that may skew what happens. We know when Hillary was, remember, when she, the against Trump, she was up all the time, and they started worrying in the middle of October. Remember that?
1: Yeah.
0: That's when the worry came in. That's when they saw, you know, the difference in the polling. So we have never looked at polling as absolutely 100% accurate. We never have. But it does give you an indication of movement. And when you have all the polls, because you, when you look at, you know, the Rasmussen polling, for example, that's a more of a Republican poll, or all the other polls out there, when you see similar movement, even if there's a percentage difference in it, but the movement is in the same way, it gives you an it can give you an indication of where the public is going. Mm. We have also brought what happened in the primaries, how the radical left way overpolled, where they what reality actually, you know, came to fruition down the road. Now, is that just a Democrat primary thing? Or will that hopefully, when it comes to people like Tallarico, Sayed, whatever, will it, you know, the same thing happen there?
2: Right.
0: Where the leads that they had actually is not reality on, you know, on the ground when it comes to being a radical Democrat that way overpolled in so many primaries, as we know.
1: Mm-hmm.
0: And so, again, we've explained it many times before, but I realize we always get, you know, new listeners, and we get the same. I mean, it's the same thing. I've been getting the same thing for 37 years. I've never been polled, so I don't believe them. Well, I never get those comments from people who agree with the poll ever.
1: Right. Yeah.
0: In fact, they use the poll. Look, you see the poll here that shows that Trump is up. You know, I'm using that as an example. Trump isn't running, Trump is up. Right. It's like, you know, you wrote to me 6 months ago and said you didn't believe in polls because they didn't go your way.
1: It's like, right. Well, look, it's, you know, you and I have over the years, we've gotten in the habit of breaking down after elections who the most accurate pollsters for that election cycle are, which is important, but it doesn't necessarily mean that they're going to be the most accurate pollster for the next election cycle. Methodologies change, and it's weird because I forget which pollster it was that changed methodologies between 2016 and 2020. I forget which pollster it was. And it, you know, and the numbers were, you know, completely different. And there's a lot of activism that you and I believe goes on with these pollsters where they're, you know, they're not weighted properly and everything else. We have explained that, I think, to the nth. We have to no end each time we try and make it clear. Okay, this is the pollster. We won't know until Election Day or when California is, you know, done with counting their votes in December 27th. We won't know until all the votes are counted. That's when we'll know who was accurate. But what we do look at is the movement in the polls. If there is consistent movement across multiple pollsters that have clearly different methodologies, then that tells you something is going on. Also, something you've been clear about, and it bears repeating, what do they believe? What do the candidates or the parties believe
0: when it comes to
1: the polls? What are they concerned about?
0: Right. How many times have we said in the last couple of weeks
1: that
0: it doesn't matter whether I believe the polls or you believe the polls, it's whether the politicians believe the polls.
1: If their internals are if they're doing internals and their internals are matching, you know, smaller campaigns, I don't know how much they do on internals, you know, to what extent. They're very expensive, but internals are done. Internals are done by the parties. Internals are done certainly by presidential candidates or by sitting presidents. They want to know what's going on and what people are feeling. You know, we brought those polls yesterday talking about, okay, this is why you're getting so much support for certain moves that we disagree with as conservatives by the GOP. Why so many in the GOP, you know, limiting the credit card interest rates and all of this. You know, all of these types of things that, that go into it. And there were some that came out we thought were probably pretty accurate on, like, government ownership of grocery stores, you know, which is very low support. But it was an all-Americans category. It was, you know,
0: right.
1: It was a low number,
0: right?
1: You know, and so, you know, these things.
0: Well, no, and when we talked about the fact of, you know, the price basically, you know, capping prices.
1: Right. Yeah.
0: You know, and we said that's never, you know, and remember, Nixon did it.
1: Yeah, sure.
0: You know, Nixon did it.
1: It's not new to Republicans.
0: They've done it before.
1: Right,
0: but when you have Trump out there, as they were, both Trump and Josh Hawley promoting a 10%, I say 30%, a 10% cap on interest rates for credit cards.
1: Right.
0: And you saw that more Republicans supported that than even Democrats.
1: Mm-hmm.
0: It's like 80%.
1: Yeah.
0: I mean, yeah. It's just, we're like, whoa, because the typical Republican, but we said it makes sense that Josh Hawley has been promoting it and Trump has promoted it.
1: If those numbers are accurate.
0: Yeah. Right. If those numbers are accurate, it would make sense while they are promoting it.
1: Yep.
0: So to sit there and say and be angry at us because we say this is the figure and it may have credibility because it's what Josh Hawley and the president have been proposing, but they haven't done it yet. And we believe we know why they haven't done it.
1: Because the conservative part of their mind is telling them what would actually happen if they implement the policy.
0: If they implement it, well, the one thing, there's two things that are driving the GDP right now. One is massive investment in AI. In fact, the uptick of the GDP over the, you know, over the last year, the uptick by a couple of percentage points, is because of AI and retail spending.
1: Right.
0: Investment in AI and retail. Well, if all of a sudden you put credit card rates of 10%, you're going to have 20, 30 million people, maybe even more than that, lose their credit cards.
1: Yes. And spending will drop dramatically.
0: Spending and retail spending will drop, and they know that.
1: Right.
0: And so we're analyzing what we believe is going on. It's nothing that I believe deserves absolute, you know, insane fury.
1: No.
0: At us, you know, and so
1: it's not new. None of these elements are new. They've been done before.
0: By the way, it's okay to do that because it shows where some people are. We're okay with it.
1: Yeah, sure.
0: I just worry about people that, you know, I don't want you to get too angry about stuff that really doesn't matter.
1: Right.
0: And that would be if you want to take our opinion, fine, but it's just two idiots overnight, you know, giving their opinion and hopefully basing it on as much, you know, fact as we can.
1: Given the confidence levels of polls, the Democrats versus the Republicans, Republicans should win. You know, there's great
0: favorability
1: polls. The Republicans should win if you base it on that one thing. But you can't base it on that one thing.
0: We are Red Eye Radio.
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0: Beerman Radio. He's Eric Carlin. I'm Gary McNamara. So I've seen like the last three polls for governor of Texas, Abbott up by 4 or 5.
1: Yeah.
0: So that seems to be consistent. Mm-hmm. I did see one poll where Tallarico's only up by 1. Again, the big thing is there where you had the radical leftists in the Democrat primary way overperform. I mean, we're talking double-digit figures consistently, and you, that sits in the back of your mind. Interactive polls from over the weekend in Senate polling, Kansas, Iowa, Alaska, Maine, all red, New Hampshire, tied, Michigan, tied, Minnesota, plus 1 for the Democrat, and Susan Collins up in Maine.
1: All right.
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10: The Blitz begins. I'm Chris DeMeo, Fox News. President Trump makes a stop in Texas as Republicans face crucial midterm races.
11: President Trump telling a crowd at a Peterbilt truck factory north of Dallas Thursday.
12: Heavy truck shipments have hit an all-time high, the highest in the history of our country under the Trump administration. So America, trucking is back.
11: touting his trade and tariff agenda and efforts to boost American production, saying the U.S. has added 60,000 new manufacturing jobs. The president also addressing costs in the Iran war.
12: So one way or the other, it's going to be over. And when it's over, oil is going to go like that. In the meantime, prices have come way down, oil prices.
11: The stop, part of a campaign blitz to promote the GOP as it works to hold on to its slim congressional majorities in the midterm elections. Kristen Goodwin, Fox News.
10: The president also rallied tonight in Oklahoma. President Trump says there's a possible link to Iran and a co-pilot who tried to crash an Israel-bound jet this week. Fox's Jared Halpern has more from the White House.
1: President Trump says investigators are looking into a link between the co-pilot of a Fly Dubai jet who stabbed the pilot and tried to crash the aircraft in Iran.
12: I would say the answer based on what I'm hearing is yes, but we're working on it right now.
1: If Iran is found to have been involved in the attempted attack on the Israel-bound plane, President Trump says there will be a response.
12: Oh, they'll be hit very hard. Don't worry. You just ask them. They know what happened.
1: Israeli Prime Minister Benjamin Netanyahu says the co-pilot underwent Islamist indoctrination. The co-pilot is from Oman, a Gulf country that does not have diplomatic relations with Israel. At the White House, Jared Halpern, Fox News.
10: New York Governor Kathy Hochul has appointed a special prosecutor to oversee an investigation into a woman's allegations that she was raped at a Cornell University fraternity house. 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
10: Krista Pike, the woman who survived two lethal injections during an execution attempt, is in critical condition and is receiving medical care, according to her lawyers.
16: The now 50-year-old was convicted back in 1995 at the age of 18 for the torture and murder of her 19-year-old classmate, Colleen Slimmer. But Krista's attorneys say it took an hour for officials just to put in her IVs. She received two doses of the lethal drug called pentobarbital, which witnesses say she was still snoring loudly more than 30 minutes later. Her attorney is now moving to commute her sentence, arguing she was in unnecessary agony. Meantime, the governor is halting all future executions while the state reviews what went wrong.
10: Fox's Chanley Painter. Before the planned execution, about 25,000 people had signed a petition to Governor Bill Lee asking him to commute Pike's death sentence to life in prison. Four new crew members are on the International Space Station after a record-breaking trip.
17: SpaceX launched Commander Jessica Watkins and her crew Thursday for NASA after a three-week delay to fix their Dragon capsule's fuel system. After docking with the International Space Station, the four got hugs and handshakes from personnel already on board. NASA says the new crew made it to the ISS in 7 hours, 55 minutes. That's the shortest time ever. A fact not lost on Watkins. Soon after she climbed into the station.
18: We are so excited to be here. That was a super quick trip. It is hard to believe that we're already here.
17: There are now 11 people on board the ISS. Four who've been on the station since February are scheduled to start the trip back to Earth Monday. Jill Nato, Fox News.
10: Stocks finishing on higher ground on Thursday. The Dow finishing up 20 points. The NASDAQ and S&P 500 also finishing higher. I'm Chris DeMayo. This is Fox.
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0: Now, it's Red Eye Radio. Gary McNamara and Eric Hurley talk about everything from politics to social issues and news of the day. 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From the Relief Factor Studios, this is Red Eye Radio.
1: 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He is Eric Hurley and I'm Gary McNamara.
2: Hi.
3: Good morning.
2: Happy Friday. By the way, we never welcomed our audience to Talktober.
1: Oh, that's right.
2: Yeah.
1: Remember all the classic rock stations in the 70s?
2: It's Rocktober.
1: Well, they weren't classic rock back then.
2: No, they were just rock.
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2: 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It's Rocktober.
1: It's Rocktober.
2: Coming up, we got Bob Seger, Pink Floyd, and Led Zeppelin.
1: Boston.
2: And some Eric Clapton for you.
1: And we were going to play REO Speedwagon, but it's 1982 now. And they've gone soft adult contemporary. They're no longer a progressive rock band.
2: We will not be playing Keep On Loving You by REO Speedwagon.
1: I remember.
2: Look, Roll With The Changes, to me, is one of those songs that will get me out of bed, get me motivated. It's a great song. Great song to play drums to, by the way. And I love that song, but the Keep On Loving You and the ballads. Look, they made $1 trillion off of it.
1: That's true.
2: You know, they made a ton of money off of it, and you know, the band broke up. Kevin Cronin can't perform as REO Speedwagon anymore, which is weird.
1: You know, I said that in the 90s. I've been saying how old I am, trying to prove how old I am for the last 35 years.
2: We believe you.
1: But I think I said it in the 90s. I said, I'm so damn old. I remember when REO Speedwagon and Ambrosia were progressive rock bands.
2: Yeah. Yeah. Right.
1: Because it's funny because you play something like
2: Journey.
1: Journey way back then. Yeah.
2: I mean, I don't know if I put them fully in prog, but it was instrumental, but, you know, doing long songs.
1: But I mean, Ambrosia is known as, you know, a lot of people view Ambrosia like Air Supply.
2: Yeah.
1: You know, and really, you know, you go back and, you know, Time Waits for No One, and you know that is the most prog rock song you could possibly ever hear in your life.
2: Well, Air Supply recently changed their name; they had to upgrade it to modern sensibilities, and it's Oxygen Supply. So it's they've aged a little bit. It's, God bless. Look, we don't, by the way, when we do that with music, hey, if you love that music, that's good for you. That's, you know, that's awesome. Don't play it around me. But if just, you know, if that's your thing, that's fine. My wife loves the 70s channel, you know, and it's funny because you came in one night and you were listening to the 70s channel on satellite and you said you heard the DJ, whoever it was on the 70s channel say, it turns out the most popular name for a dog is Bella. And then he says, I wonder if Eric ever had a dog named Bella.
1: Yes.
2: Well, of course, you work with an Eric, being me. He was introducing an Eric Clapton song.
1: Yes.
2: And this Eric did have a Bella, my beloved Bella, who passed away last year. That it sounded weird to you. I told you, I said, if Barb and I had heard that on the radio, we listened to it a lot, that would have freaked us out.
1: Well, what I found out about music, and this really started happening about 10 years ago, probably when I got into my 60s.
2: Yeah.
1: And like all the, you know, growing up, we grew up with Top 40 radio.
2: Yeah.
1: And Top 40 radio is unlike anything that you really hear.
2: All genres.
1: Today. All genres of music were being played.
2: Yeah.
1: And so you were exposed to everything.
2: Right.
1: I mean, you'd hear Bread and then The Who.
2: Yeah. Right.
1: And so.
2: And then eventually, like, crossover country, Alabama, Kenny Rogers.
1: Alabama. Yeah. I remember working for a Top 40 radio station in the early 80s.
2: Yeah.
1: And we were playing Alabama.
2: Yeah.
1: Eddie Rabbit.
2: Right. Yes.
1: You know, Dolly Parton.
2: Right.
1: And it was a Top 40 station. That station was also playing those stations like Van Halen.
2: Yeah.
1: Especially when they day parted stuff, which means they got heavier at night.
2: Right.
1: Quiet Riot, things like that.
2: Right.
1: You know, I mean, that was all being played as you got into it. And then, and then the mixture of it was, you know, Here's Kenny Rogers, followed by Boy George.
2: Yeah.
1: I mean, seriously. I mean, but that was in the end. But in the 70s, you know, the early 70s and even the late 60s, Top 40 radio was playing all of it. And one thing that I found out, there's the music that I love listening to, like the music I have on my phone right now.
2: Mm.
1: And, you know, I probably have like 6,000 songs on it.
2: Right.
1: You know, most of those songs probably nobody has ever heard of before. Because it's the bands that I've been into for the longest time that really most of the bands I like never got major airplay across the United States.
2: Right.
1: I'm into a lot of prog rock and just, you know, different stuff. I grew up on the Canadian border. So a lot of Canadian rock outside of Rush.
2: Yeah.
1: You know, for example, I told you the other day that the co-writer for Tom Sawyer died.
2: Mm-hmm.
1: Now,
2: mm-hmm.
1: Pai Dubois. Mm-hmm. Now, and he also, I think, wrote a bunch of other songs. And that song was given, it was actually originally named, Louis the Warrior. And they changed it to Tom Sawyer.
2: Right.
1: And that's when the band Max Webster, that I'm a huge fan of, huge fan. I think they're one of the best bands ever in the history of bands. Mm. You know, Pai Dubois wrote almost all of their lyrics.
2: Yeah.
1: And he wrote this song. And when they did the song Battle Scar, Max Webster and Rush together.
2: Right.
1: That's when they handed, you know, Louis the Warrior to Neil.
2: Yeah.
1: And changed it to Tom Sawyer. So he's got co-writer, you know, on that. So there's a lot of, you know, more.
2: The Canadian bands somehow made it also to Texas. Texas rock stations.
1: Moxie was big
2: played a lot. San Antonio.
1: Yeah.
2: And a couple of other major Canadian bands. And I don't know why that appeal was there. I'm not sure why San Antonio was just, I mean, it really back in the day was kind of setting the trend for rock stations.
1: Well, one of the best, to me, the best.
2: And Dallas, too.
1: The best new wave album that ever came out, ever. Arias and Symphonies from a band called The Spoons in Toronto.
2: Yeah.
1: Absolutely stellar. I still play it today. It could hold its own today.
2: Yeah.
1: And you don't listen to it one song, you play the entire album.
2: Yeah.
1: That's how, you know, how I got into, you know, music was just more eclectic music. And I blame my father because my father was so afraid of rock and roll. All we had I'm not kidding you. The only records we had in the house was Tchaikovsky.
2: Yeah. Yeah.
1: Beethoven.
2: Yeah.
1: Bach.
2: Yeah.
1: Strauss's Waltz. What was it? Sing Along with Mitch Miller.
2: Yeah. Yeah.
1: Sing Along.
2: Right.
1: And John Philip Sousa, patriotic and sports marching band songs.
2: Right.
1: That was it. My father would not allow anything else in. Any classical music, yes. Well, that, and yes. No, I mean, and yes. But I mean, that's what really led me in the direction to liking the music that I, you know, started listening to in the 70s. And I told my father a long time ago, I said, you know, you're the one that got me into the drug music. like early Genesis and stuff like that.
2: The preacher's son kind of effect, right?
1: Yeah. But what I found out is, though, and so, I mean, I've got tons of that, and I've kept up. Like, there's a bunch of modern bands. Like, one of the best bands I've heard in ages is a band from Dallas that I absolutely love that has two albums. Mm-hmm. I think it did some good stuff in Chicago, but they all work other jobs. They're all, like, in five bands. One of the best bands I've ever seen live called Motorcade.
2: Yeah. Yeah.
1: And stellar first two albums. Absolutely stellar. And so that's what I listen to the majority of the time. But I will listen. You know, I'll go to Pandora and put on the 70s thing. And I realize there's music that I like for music. And then there's music I like for the nostalgia of it. What it brings back. The memories that it brings back. And I'm talking, if a Carpenter song comes on, it sets me to a particular place in time, like in 1970. And that to me started happening in my 60s. And I think that's the coolest thing ever. And I really never bought any Carpenter's albums.
2: Right.
1: I think she probably is one of the, you know, Karen Carpenter, one of the greatest voices. And what her brother did, you know,
2: musicians.
1: Exactly. And what a drummer she was.
2: Right.
1: An incredible drummer and everything else. And her brother, the way, you know, what he was able to do in the studio. But you never bought it because it was on the radio every 2 seconds.
2: Right, yeah.
1: I mean, you never sat there and went, I need more of that.
2: Right.
1: There was so
2: much exposure to a lot of that through television, and television really was the go-to in the evening. You would just, you would graduate. Everybody would just, migrate out to the living room, and the variety shows that were on. I mean, you could go back to the Ed Sullivan years, and Ed Sullivan was fighting the network on ratings because the network was saying, well, certain parts of the country don't want to see black artists. And he says, these artists are doing very well, and they're very talented, and I'm going to put them on my show. And, I mean, there was this big documentary about it, about how he fought for that till the very end of his show. Then, you know, Elvis, the Beatles, and everything else. But, I mean, there was so much else going on behind the scenes of promoting artists that weren't getting massive exposure, the wide exposure. They were getting some radio airplay and everything else, but certainly weren't getting video exposure that only television at that time could provide, of course.
1: You know, and Motown.
2: Yeah.
1: You know, I always was a fan. I mean, that probably, as I said, Motown probably was the first thing that made me go, whoa.
2: Yeah.
1: It wasn't the Beatles for me. Everybody, you know, anybody's in the music, it wasn't the Beatles for me.
2: Yeah.
1: It never was.
2: Yeah.
1: Because I really started listening to music probably in 65, 66, when I got my first transistor radio.
2: Well, Papa was a Rolling Stone was the first song that made me stop and realize how a simple bass line has to be absolutely 100% correct when it carries the whole song.
1: Right.
2: You know what I mean? And it was like, okay, this is a different type of musicianship. You know, it may sound easy, it may sound laid back, but the musicianship that went into building all of that, and then you get into
1: the lyrics.
2: Stevie Wonder at the age of 12.
1: But the lyrics of that song,
2: yeah.
1: Papa was really
2: wherever he laid his hat was his home.
1: Whoa.
2: Oh, yeah.
1: Not only that, but about
2: all he left us was alone.
1: Yeah.
2: And heartbreaking.
1: The father's adventures,
2: yeah.
1: It was not complimentary towards the father.
2: Yeah.
1: But I look at it, I just find it fascinating that there's a whole genre of music looking back that isn't based actually on the excitement and the complicated arrangements of the music that make me enjoy it in my head.
2: Right.
1: Like I have in my, all the stuff that was pop stuff that brings back memories.
2: Yeah.
1: And they're as sweet and as thick and as real as if I was right back there. They bring it back. And to me, that was the most amazing thing. And it started, I think I talked about it on the radio when it started happening in my 60s. I said, Eric, all of a sudden I'm listening to these songs. I go back to the 60s, 70s. I'm like, my God, it's like, it's nostalgia. And I'm not really, was never really into the songs. Like, this is the greatest stuff ever. And it gives you this nostalgic, peaceful feeling.
2: Yeah.
1: But it's based on nostalgia. It's based on where I was. And it's amazing that a song can come on and it will bring me back to a specific point, day.
2: Yeah.
1: You know, a particular day and moment of where I was at that time.
2: Well, Baker Street by Jerry Rafferty. And it was that was Del Rio at the pool where I worked at as a lifeguard. They basically let me hand out towels. I was 130 pounds. I wasn't going to be saving anyone of any size, but I trained as a lifeguard. It was my first job, and they had a jukebox. But that one and Meatloaf, because Bad Out of Hell was
1: not two out of three.
2: Yes,
1: bad.
2: Yes.
1: Now that was when I worked at a soft rock radio station.
2: Yeah. Yeah.
1: And I went from college radio to adult contemporary.
2: Yeah.
1: And it nearly destroyed my mind. I mean, I cannot. If Baker Street comes on, can't listen to it.
2: Well,
1: two out of three ain't bad. Can't listen to it.
2: Jerry Rafferty, I liked. You know, going back to Steelers Reel.
1: I love Steelers Reel, though.
2: But with Meatloaf, it kind of wore out. But I heard it recently again, that song, and I stopped and I listened to the vocal performance of that song, and it was incredible. I thought, holy cow, man, he had an incredible, great rock voice, but in a ballad form. I mean, the song it was like the lyrics were like, but the performance of the song.
1: But I remember working at that radio. I mean, that it brings me back to a moment that I hated.
2: Yeah.
1: When I was working at that soft rock radio.
2: Yeah.
1: It's not really the song.
2: Yeah.
1: You know, it's not
2: Carrie Jack's Season in the Sun. That will drive me out of a building.
1: I wasn't, but it brings me back to working at Dunkin' Donuts cleaning toilets.
2: Yeah. Yeah.
1: That's that song. I hear that song. It brings me back to that. Jerry Rafferty brings me back to the bad memories of working at that song rock station.
2: Edmund Fitzgerald. I was driving a long all-night drive on a highway, and that song came on, and I was just immersed in that song for the entire length of that song. I'll always remember that moment.
1: But that
2: always
1: brings you back to working at the bank as a bill collector.
2: Yeah.
1: I mean, you can bring up any song, and I can, the moment in time that it brings me to. But the other one was Bluer Than Blue.
2: Yeah.
1: Bluer Than Blue. Yeah. God, I hated that song.
2: Yeah, that reminds me of a Saturday afternoon when my mom made me, I was the only one there of all the kids. My dad had taken all the other kids somewhere else. And I was at home with mom and had to clean the house with her.
1: My Angel Baby, Toby Bo, Magnet and Steel.
2: Yeah.
1: I hear those songs and I'm like, I have to turn them off immediately because it brings me back to working at the soft rock radio station. If you ever watched WKRP, it was like if Johnny Fever had to play something, my mind was about to just blow. It wasn't where I was at 22 years old.
2: Right.
1: To go from college radio, eclectic radio to that, it was like,
2: Now I'm almost 61, and on the way in tonight, I'm listening to Five Finger Death Punch.
1: Exactly.
2: See, that's what happens.
1: All right, it's a Friday show. It was crazy yesterday.
2: Oh, man.
1: I have one of the best audio cuts ever coming up.
2: All right. Okay.
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0: We're whatever we do. He's here, Curly, and I'm Gary McNamara. Are you ready for this audio cut?
1: All right.
0: All right, this comes from the Minneapolis City Council that is looking at a law to require a human in all driverless vehicles.
1: Okay, all right.
0: And one of the reasons why, this is Jason Chev as council member, Ward 9, about why a human, by the way, that defeats the whole purpose of having a driverless car if you've got a human in it all the time.
1: Yeah, right, exactly.
0: if you got to pay for the technology of a driverless car and still have a driver that you have to pay $30 an hour,
1: right,
0: you've defeated the entire purpose of the driverless car.
1: Exactly.
0: But here, listen to this. Here we go. All right.
2: And cats have been killed by these autonomous vehicles, and I have a cat. I don't want my cat getting killed because of these autonomous vehicles. So those, to those cat lovers out there, just know that these Waymo vehicles, these autonomous vehicles, have killed cats, and that's unfair. I just watched a video sitting here from the dais, and it was really hard to watch.
1: I'm sorry. Huh?
0: And by the way, I'm a cat lover.
1: Well,
0: but that would not be the reason that I would not want driverless vehicles.
1: Right.
0: That would not be my main priority.
1: My main priority.
0: Yes.
1: There would be a concern somewhere on the list for that.
0: Well, maybe it's just me.
1: Uh-huh.
0: But number one would be...
1: Humans
0: dying. Yeah. Yes, thank you very much.
1: Okay.
0: You,
1: all right.
0: You know me.
1: Just off the top of my head, I just guessed.
0: Yeah.
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1: And we are Red Eye Radio. He is Eric Carlin. I'm Gary McNamara. Yesterday, we took a look at a number of polls and got some response. And so coming up, we will do our annual polling discussion. We need to have our polling discussion.
2: Okay, all right.
1: So we have it every year.
2: Yeah, we do.
1: So we can explain.

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1: Oh, microphone on. There
0: yes,
1: you go.
0: Yes.
1: All right. I got it. Hey, it's a Friday. Can I just mail it
0: Why
1: in?
0: Why not?
1: Mail it in. It's a Friday, you know.
0: I don't know. The price of stamps is going to cost you.
1: So yesterday, in fact, it was, I believe in our third hour, I think that we brought up polling.
0: Yeah.
1: The polling out there. And,
0: right.
1: And we brought up, in fact, we started it with some optimistic news for Republicans.
0: Right.
1: And we had brought up earlier this week that the NBC poll that showed, and I think the NBC poll was actually from last week, but then I saw another poll, I think Fox had it, that even showed lower favorability ratings for the Democrats, that the Republicans actually poll better in favorability, the generic poll on favorability, than Democrats do.
0: Right.
1: And we said that's an encouraging sign.
0: Sure.
1: And made the point that will the favorability offshoot the opinions on especially economics and, well, pricing and the war for Republicans.
0: Right.
1: Now, when we've talked about where the Republicans are not doing well on the issues, for example, pricing and the war, that's every poll across the board, Republican and conservative. And then we went and also then looked at the Wall Street Journal poll that looked at on the issues how the Republican Party is moving to the left.
0: Mm-hmm.
1: And they are. I mean, obviously they are. I mean, we've covered politics long enough. I mean, we saw the reversal on Obamacare.
0: Right.
1: When that happened. And that goes back years ago.
0: Yeah.
1: And so we know. And based on the issues that they support now that they wouldn't support then, and where Republicans will go now, where Republicans never went, back the point that we made that they're moving more to the left. Well, of course, we get. Before we go there, I have never once, ever, in my entering my 38th year of talk radio, not once has anybody who agrees with the poll ever told me that polling sucks. Not once.
0: Right. If they agree with the poll.
1: Right.
0: Right.
1: So yesterday we brought up a variety of different polls and it gets people upset. And these are people on the right. And I'm like, well, wait a minute. We started. Or they say they're on the right. And I'm like, well, we started with the favorability polls. Were you against that? And nobody got into the specifics of it.
0: Yeah.
1: Anybody who commented didn't get into the specifics except they don't poll anybody. What do they poll? 60 people or whatever? Well, the Wall Street Journal actually polled 1,500 people. And that when you look at 1,500 registered or likely voters, and we've talked about this before, the difference between registered and likely voters, that gives you basically a sample. A sample across the United States. 1,500 has been normally the figure that statisticians look at that they believe will give you the most, you know, likely, more accurate polling than if you poll just 200 people.
0: Yeah.
1: And again, whether they're random, what the sample is, all matters. And we've gone into that, before. We have talked about the polling out there. One of the things that we've done is when we judge a pollster, we judge a pollster based on how they were in the last election. Who was the most accurate pollster? For example, we're looking at more of the Trafalgar group, or, you know, Trafalgar now coming out with more on state races. For example, I saw the Trafalgar on the Michigan race, and El Sayed is up by a couple of points. That worries me.
0: Yeah.
1: Just because of Trafalgar. Again, I don't lose sleep over it. because I think that the polls become much more accurate based on the history of looking at polls as we get more to the middle of October. The difference

0: difference is that people now can vote early. And there are states that are voting right now. And so that may skew what happens. We know when Hillary was, remember, when she, the against Trump, she was up all the time. And they started worrying in the middle of October. Remember that?
1: Yeah.
0: That's when the worry came in. That's when they saw, you know, the difference in the polling. So we have never looked at polling as absolutely 100% accurate. We never have. But it does give you an indication of movement. And when you have all the polls, because you when you look at, you know, the Rasmussen polling, for example, that's a more of a Republican poll, or all the other polls out there, when you see similar movement, even if there's a percentage difference in it, but the movement is in the same way, it gives you an indication of where the public is going. Mm. We have also brought what happened in the primaries, how the radical left way overpolled where they what reality actually, you know, came to fruition down the road. Now, is that just a Democrat primary thing? Or will that hopefully, when it comes to people like Tallarico, Syed, whatever, will it, you know, the same thing happen there?
2: Right.
0: Where the leads that they had actually is not reality on, you know, on the ground when it comes to being a radical Democrat that way overpolled in so many primaries, as we know.
1: Mm-hmm.
0: And so, again, we've explained it many times before, but I realize we always get, you know, new listeners, and we get the same. I mean, it's the same thing. I've been getting the same thing for 37 years. I've never been polled, so I don't believe them. Well, I never get those comments from people who agree with the poll ever.
1: Right. Yeah.
0: In fact, they use the poll. Look, you see the poll here that shows that Trump is up. You know, I'm using that as an example. Trump isn't running, but Trump is up.
1: Right.
0: It's like, you know, you wrote to me 6 months ago and said you didn't believe in polls because they didn't go your way.
1: It's like, right. Well, look, it's, you know, you and I have over the years, we've gotten in the habit of breaking down after elections who the most accurate pollsters for that election cycle are, which is important, but it doesn't necessarily mean that they're going to be the most accurate pollster for the next election cycle. Methodologies change, and it's weird because I forget which pollster it was that changed methodologies between 2016 and 2020. I forget which pollster it was. And it, you know, and the numbers were, you know, completely different. And there's a lot of activism that you and I believe goes on with these pollsters where they're, you know, they're not weighted properly and everything else. We have explained that, I think, to the nth. We have to no end each time we try and make it clear. Okay, this is the pollster. We won't know until election day or when California is, you know, done with counting their votes in December of 27. We won't know until all the votes are counted. That's when we'll know who was accurate. But what we do look at is the movement in the polls. If there is consistent movement across multiple pollsters that have clearly different methodologies, then that tells you something is going on. Also, something you've been clear about, and it bears repeating, what do they believe? What do the candidates or the parties believe
0: when it comes to
1: the polls? What are they concerned about?
0: Right. How many times have we said in the last couple of weeks that, you know, it doesn't matter whether I believe the polls or you believe the polls, it's whether the politicians believe the polls.
1: If their internals are matching, you know, smaller campaigns, I don't know how much they do on internals, you know, to what extent. They're very expensive, but internals are done. Internals are done by the parties. Internals are done certainly by presidential candidates or by sitting presidents. They want to know what's going on and what people are feeling. You know, we brought those polls yesterday talking about, okay, this is why you're getting so much support for certain moves that we disagree with as conservatives by the GOP. Why so many in the GOP, you know, limiting the credit card interest rates and all of this. You know, all of these types of things that go into it. And there were some that came out we thought were probably pretty accurate on, like, government ownership of grocery stores, you know, which is very low support. But it was an all-Americans category. It was, you know.
0: Right.
1: It was a low number.
0: Right.
1: You know, and so, you know, these things.
0: Well, no, and when we talked about the fact of, you know, the price basically you know, capping prices.
1: Right. Yeah.
0: You know, and we said that's never, you know, and remember, Nixon did it.
1: Yeah, sure.
0: You know, Nixon did it.
1: It's not new to Republicans.
0: No, they've done it before.
1: Right,
0: but when you have Trump out there, as they were, both Trump and Josh Hawley promoting a 10%, I say 30%, a 10% cap on interest rates for credit cards.
1: Right.
0: And you saw that more Republicans supported that than even Democrats.
1: Mm-hmm.
0: It's like 80%.
1: Yeah.
0: I mean, it's just, we're like, whoa, because the typical Republican, but we said it makes sense that Josh Hawley has been promoting it and Trump has promoted it.
1: If those numbers are accurate.
0: Yeah. Right. If those numbers are accurate, it would make sense while they are promoting it.
1: Yep.
0: So to sit there and say and be angry at us because we say this is the figure and it may have credibility because it's what Josh Hawley and the president have been proposing, but they haven't done it yet. And we believe we know why they haven't done it.
1: Because the conservative part of their mind is telling them what would actually happen if they implement the policy.
0: Right. If they implement it, well, the one thing, there's two things that are driving the GDP right now. One is massive investment in AI. In fact, the uptick of the GDP over the, you know, over the last year, the uptick by a couple of percentage points, is because of AI and retail spending.
1: Right.
0: Investment in AI and retail. Well, if all of a sudden you put credit card rates of 10%, you're going to have 20, 30 million people, maybe even more than that, lose their credit cards.
1: Yes, and spending will drop dramatically.
0: Spending and retail spending will drop, and they know that.
1: Right.
0: And so we're analyzing what we believe is going on. It's nothing that I believe deserves absolute, you know, insane fury.
1: No. No,
0: at us, you know, and so
1: it's not new. None of these elements are new. They've been done before.
0: By the way, it's okay to do that because it shows where some people are. We're okay with it.
1: Yeah, sure.
0: I just worry about people that, you know, I don't want you to get too angry about stuff that really doesn't matter.
1: Right,
0: and that would be if you want to take our opinion, fine. But it's just two idiots overnight, you know, giving their opinion and hopefully basing it on as much, you know, fact as we can.
1: Given the confidence levels of polls, the Democrats versus the Republicans, should win. You know, there's great confidence.
0: You mean the favorability
1: polls. The Republicans should win if you base it on that one thing. But you can't base it on that one thing.
0: We are Red Eye Radio.
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0: Beerman Radio. He's Eric Cronin. I'm Gary McNamara. So I've seen like the last three polls for governor of Texas, Abbott up by 4 or 5.
1: Yeah.
0: So that seems to be consistent. Mm. I did see one poll where Tallarico's only up by 1. Again, the big thing is there where you had the radical leftists in the Democrat primary way overperform. I mean, we're talking double-digit figures consistently, and you, that sits in the back of your mind. Interactive polls from over the weekend in Senate polling, Kansas, Iowa, Alaska, Maine, all red, New Hampshire, tied, Michigan, tied, Minnesota, plus 1 for the Democrat, and Susan Collins up in Maine.
1: All right.
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1: 1 month and a day until the midterms. I'm Ted Lindner, Fox News. President Trump kicking off a 32-day midterm campaign marathon, hitting the road as Republicans fight to hold on to their power in Congress. The midterms shaken up as a major test of the president's second term, with control of Congress on the line. One key battleground, the U.S. Senate race in the state of Texas between Republican Attorney General Ken Paxton and Democrat James Tallarico. The president was in Texas Thursday.
11: I want to thank you for being here, you special man. And again, you're certainly one of the, but I think maybe the best attorney general in the whole United States of America. That's your only qualification for the job. I'd say that's a very good qualification.
1: The president also rallying in Durant, Oklahoma, where he told supporters he's confident Mike Mazie can win the election to succeed Governor Kevin Stitt. Mazie faces Democrat Cindy Munson. President Trump weighing in on the suspected hijacking attempt of that Fly Dubai plane. The president says he's closely following the investigation. Fox's Jeff Paul with more.
12: The Emiratis are leading this investigation, but they are working with the Israelis as they try to figure out why the suspect allegedly stabbed his co-pilot and then tried to crash the plane. Netanyahu saying the suspect was from Oman, a country Israel doesn't have diplomatic ties with and therefore wouldn't be allowed to land in Israel. The prime minister is working to figure out exactly how that was allowed. Netanyahu says the suspect is now being interrogated in Saudi Arabia. The prime minister also crediting not only those ordinary citizens who helped stabilize the plane, but the pilot, an Indian national.
1: Israeli Prime Minister Bibi Netanyahu telling Fox investigators believe the co-pilot was radicalized by Islamic groups. And the Atlanta Braves moving on after winning game three of their first-round wildcard series over the Phillies in Atlanta Thursday night, 6-2. They'll take on the Dodgers in the division series starting Saturday at 4 p.m. Eastern time in L.A. in a game that'll be on Fox. 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
1: This morning, the Labor Department releases the all-important jobs report for the month of September.
16: Payrolls are predicted to increase by a modest 90,000 in September, a sharp decline from August's surprisingly strong 162,000 gain, which was nearly triple expectations. August's jobs report showed a much stronger rebound in hiring after a shaky summer. More recent labor market data have remained fairly stable, signaling that the job market has regained some footing. The unemployment rate is forecast to hold steady at 4.1% for a third month in a row. September's jobs report takes on added importance after the Fed raised rates by a quarter point a couple of weeks ago and indicated that another increase is likely before the end of the year to combat inflation. Hillary Barsky, Fox News.
1: Four astronauts arriving at the International Space Station Thursday night.
17: This new ISS crew of two Americans, a Canadian and a Russian, will spend the next 6 months in space. As they acclimate, NASA's Low Earth Orbit Program Manager, Dana Weigel, said experiments are part of their mission, including research on stem cell-derived tissue, hoping to inspire new health breakthroughs.
18: Pharmaceutical treatments or figuring out how a disease actually really activates. But we can target treatments for things like heart disease, ALS, Parkinson's.
17: There is also monitoring of the astronauts' blood flow to see how zero gravity affects it. This is the 13th crew SpaceX has taken to the ISS. Gernal Scott, Fox News.
1: And New York's Governor Kathy Hochul and New York Attorney General Tish James giving an update in the Cornell rape case, set to do that later this morning. The plaintiff, identified only as Jane Doe, alleges she was drugged and gang raped at a Cornell University fraternity house back in October of 2024. The accused men have argued that the woman's allegations directly contradict her original recorded statements. I'm Ted Lindner, and this is
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24: Now, it's Red Eye Radio. Gary McNamara and Eric Harley talk about everything from politics to social issues and news of the day. Whether you're up late or you're just starting your day, welcome to the show. From the Relief Factor Studios, this is Red Eye Radio.
0: All across America, we are Red Eye Radio. He is Eric Harley, and I'm Gary McNamara. What was that movie where Steve Martin, remember he was like the traveling evangelist? And
5: oh, yeah.
0: Remember there was a drought, and they were looking for rain, and remember a truck driver picks him up at the end?
5: Yeah.
0: Leap of Faith.
5: Leap of Faith.
0: And then it starts raining, and he's in the cab of the truck going,
5: Yeah, because
0: he was a con man. It was what he was. He was he knew he was a con man.
5: Yeah,
0: but then it actually started raining.
5: Yeah,
0: because they were they had the tent evangelist.
5: Right.
0: Let's put it this way. He wasn't entirely honest.
5: Yeah,
0: he wasn't probably a true Christian.
5: It came off as that. Being the case, yes.
0: But when it started raining, and that's how I was yesterday, we had rain a week ago Sunday.
5: Yeah.
0: And we actually had significant rain where I lived, I did not put water in the pool for 11 days knowing this was coming.
5: I turned off my sprinklers a few days ago. We actually had rain day before yesterday, heavy rain for over an hour. But then yesterday it was, of course, all day. When it started, it was, man.
0: Yeah, I probably got, with the rain I got the day before, probably 4.5 inches.
5: Yeah.
0: And so that, 6 inches of rain over the last 11 days.
5: Mm-hmm.
0: Remember, we didn't have anything from like July 15th until, 11 days ago, 10 or
5: yeah.
0: 11, 12 days ago.
5: Right.
0: I mean, nothing. My pool filled within an hour and a half. I was I hope it doesn't. No, come on. Don't flood now. I mean, don't start going down the drain, because if my pool gets too high, we'll go down the drain. I'm like, no. I don't want to lose the chemicals. I don't want to lose the salt. No, just give me enough. And
5: I had 150-gallon rain barrels that were empty and about 90 minutes in, they were all full. I went out and checked them, put my boots on, went out and checked them, and they were full. So I put the diverter on to send the water basically out the alley, but man, it was heavy for a while,
0: and we still have more rain coming over the next couple of days. But I don't think it's going to be the same.
5: Right?
0: You never know. We could have some isolated storms though that get there. But for me, I mean, it was. It shows that you never get over where you grew up, and I grew up in Buffalo, New York, and not necessarily just rain, but sometimes in the winter. It would get so dark during the day.
5: Oh, yeah.
0: And I've always had.
5: Because north, it gets dark earlier. You're further east.
0: Right, but I mean just
5: in the winter.
0: Right, but I mean just during the day at noon, because of thick clouds.
5: Ah.
0: Snow clouds or whatever, and you get some of the storms. And we didn't have what did we get? I think we had the most 90-degree days ever in a row, 100 this year.
5: Yeah.
0: I think it reached 100.
5: Yeah.
0: And then we were over, you know, so many. We broke the record in September for 100 degree days, which means it's sunny every day. And yeah, so not that I don't love the sun.
5: Yeah.
0: But there's a comfort for me when it gets really cloudy and dark. And it was that way yesterday. And I'm like,
5: yeah,
0: what does this feel? This feels like comfortable here.
5: Yeah.
0: I don't want it all the time, because the opposite happened to me when I lived in Oregon.
5: Well, I think it's that natural relief within our instinct that we know the rain is needed after so long without rain.
0: Oh.
5: That when it comes, there's that level of comfort. I felt energized. I wanted to go out. I mean, I actually did at one point. I've got a few pair of waterproof boots. So I had to go out and do some things and go to the store for a couple of things, and had to go out in the backyard and adjust a couple of things as a result of the rain. But I almost felt more energized, because it's that relief, you know, you're getting that relief. Man, back in 2015, same thing happened. My parents live in a town 2 hours northwest of here, and they went for years, a years long drought.
0: Oh, I remember that.
5: And their watershed was down to below 19%, their entire watershed. So they started recycling toilet water. They came up with a system of recycling toilet water. It's why still today, even with her cognitive issues, my mother-in-law will not drink the water from the tap there. But it's perfectly safe. And in fact, it has been the model nationwide for a number of municipalities. But the point is that there were these signs, and I saw them recently. They popped up again this summer in that town. And it's pray for rain. But back then it was relentless. Well, in about a 30 or 45 day, or if you want to say this, 40 days and 40 nights, didn't go on for 40 days and 40 nights, but, in about a 30 or 45 day period, it filled the entire watershed. And in fact, the spillway at one of those lakes had been reached for the first time, they said, in like 50 years or something crazy.
0: Well, I remember in 2000 when I moved here.
5: Yeah.
0: And that was the longest summer drought, I think.
5: Yeah.
0: I mean, it went on from like, I don't know whether it was May or June, May all the way through middle of September.
5: Right. Which is rare for us to not get it in May.
0: Right. You know? And there was like no rain.
5: Yeah. Yeah.
0: Nothing.
5: Yeah.
0: And everything was just dry.
5: Yeah.
0: And I'll never forget, it was like beginning of September, they said it may take us a decade, you know, to finally make up for this.
5: Right.
0: By February of the next year.
5: Yeah.
0: Well, I mean, that's what they're thinking. Everything was flooding because that's why if you ever land in Dallas and you see all these lakes, you go, wow, I didn't know there were so many lakes. All man-made. All flood control.
5: They're making more now, in fact. Yeah.
0: Right, because the natural, really, cycle of weather here is drought or flood.
5: Right, and you've got to preserve it when you can get it.
0: Yeah,
5: you know,
0: and
5: California.
0: So,
5: if you want to learn something, of course they won't learn because politically they don't care. You know, the Palisades fires were a perfect example of that. It's a massive failure. While that doesn't fall 100% on Newsom's watch, much of it does in the way that it was handled, and not having the proper amount of water available to fight those fires. That's just insanity. That's insanity. You have the ability to do it.
0: Well,
5: Texas is the perfect example. Remember when he came to Texas to find out, when he was lieutenant governor, to find out how we're doing the economy thing? And it's like, you know, it's pretty simple. And then if you want to do it on water, it's also pretty simple. But having control over their constituents and limiting the most essential need, we've talked about it. Forget the gold standard. If things all go to hell, we need the water standard.
0: Well, you know what's interesting? I mean, you look nationwide and you look at the challenges Republicans face in this midterm election, and its prices.
5: Yeah.
0: You know, its prices and it's the war, which I don't think it's the war. I think it's the war in relation to prices.
5: Yes, the effect of the war.
0: Right,
5: yes.
0: Because I think most people probably understand the most independents and Republicans, Democrats have joined the radical Islamic jihad in many ways.
5: Mm-hmm.
0: They promote it, which is just horrendous, but it's just the reality of where we are right now. But when you look at the worry of Republicans that, all right, Trump got in and now, Trump got in and now we may lose a house because of prices. There seems to be, if it goes that way for Democrats, a much bigger response from the public if they don't like the prices. But look at California. Look at New York. Look at Illinois. Look at these places that have been Democrat for decades,
5: yeah.
0: Decades upon decades upon decades. Look at the cities, Democrat for decades upon decades upon decades.
5: Mm-hmm.
0: And as I forgot who said it the other day, somebody said, they can't blame Republicans.
5: Right. Right.
0: They can't blame Republicans.
5: No.
0: It's like during 2020 when they sat there and, you know, Black Lives Matter. What's going on in these cities is horrible, is horrible. We need to change the racism. All these cities are Democrat controlled.
5: Right. Yep.
0: They're all Democrat.
5: Yep.
0: All of them are Democrat controlled.
5: Yep.
0: Or 99.9% of the big ones are Democrat controlled.
5: Mm-hmm.
0: And it's like, well, what are they debating? You can't sit there and say, well, Hilton in California, it's your fault. You got nothing to do with it.
5: Right. No. And this is the thing, you know, that goes back to what I've been saying. And that is, if you look at the GOP, there's a list of concerns. Everything on that list is fixable. What the Democrats are doing with both policy and also the radical behavior and what they want to implement as policy going forward, these incredibly radical ideas aren't fixable. And the reason they're not fixable is because that party isn't going to change. It doesn't matter who screams about it, Bill Maher or even Rahm Emanuel or at times Carville or whoever. It doesn't matter. Those are all the old guard. The new guard is the DSA. And this is not something that is fixable. These are deeply held beliefs by the Democratic Party that will not change. It is the foundation that will not change in that party. With the GOP, the items that are of concern with the GOP are fixable.
0: Well, when you look at, for example, California, there is no debate between Democrats and Republicans. It's been New York Pataki was the last governor.
5: Yeah.
0: You know, but they're solid for decades, California decades, Illinois the same thing.
5: Mm-hmm.
0: And I saw, yesterday, because it was October 1st, and so the half-cent sales tax went into effect in Los Angeles County.
5: Right.
0: And people are like saying, see how the government does it. The people voted it in.
5: You're the ones that the people decided.
0: Right.
5: This is what these were all choices.
0: Right. This was in, remember, June. They voted to increase the sales tax.
5: Yes.
0: They're screaming. Now, it was a close vote, 50.6 to 49.4. But everyone knows that the prices of everything in California.
5: Right.
0: You know, they know how that's, you know, they know how that's just, you know, killing. You know, we talked. You and I remember that when they always talked about the fact that the poverty rate was lowest, like in California,
5: yeah.
0: Because the salaries were higher.
5: Mm-hmm.
0: And we always said, well, that's a bogus way to look at it.
5: Right.
0: You can't look at just salaries. It's salaries versus what the cost of goods and services are for the basic necessities that you want. You can sit there and say, well, it doesn't apply to luxuries, whatever. It's the basic necessities is what should, you know, show the poverty level.
5: Right.
0: And then they came in. Remember, they came in and they said, "Oh, okay. Now we're going to take in the cost of prices, what the standard of living is, and you know the actual standard of living, because that's what you have to do." And California, remember, moved down to the bottom.
5: Mm-hmm.
0: And it was like, "Well, yeah, because it doesn't matter what you make,
5: Right.
2: And you'd said this for years before that happened, before the U.S. Census Bureau changed that.
0: And so we know that, California, the prices, they're screaming about it.
5: Yeah.
0: But half of California, well, excuse me, half of L.A. County, in this particular case, I don't want to indict all of California for what L.A. County did. They're like, tax us more.
5: Yep.
0: And it goes up to now the Santa Monica, West Hollywood, 11% or higher.
5: Yeah.
0: Now, the sales tax is, we already know what the income tax is. And it's like, wow. And they say, well, it's a temporary five-year tax expiring in October of 2031. Yeah, we'll see if it does or not.
5: Right, yeah.
0: But it raised the county's baseline sales tax from 9.75 to 10.25.
5: Hmm.
0: And it's like, so you people can scream and sit there and say how bad it is in California, New York, and you see it there. And it's like, yeah, but remember what the debt, for example, going into New York, when Hochul finally realized, even Hochul, and she does not have the most critical thinking mind of any human being. I'm being very
5: You're
0: nice
5: being
0: here.
5: Kind.
0: Yes, of connecting the dots at times. But she even knew, and she said, we can't continue with these climate change laws. We got to put them on pause. See what we're paying per kilowatt hour? My God, it's almost double what Texas is.
5: Yeah.
0: You know, we can't do this. We've got to stop it. And the legislature, Democratic legislature came back and told her, what are you talking about? This isn't by accident.
5: No, this is what we wanted. All along, it's part of the plan.
0: Right. We want electricity prices to skyrocket through the roof. And the people there are like,
5: oh, okay, yep, let's go with that. Obama said it in 2008.
0: By the way, and I want to make sure I'm not talking to the Republican conservatives in the state of New York.
5: Yes.
0: But I'm talking about the people, the Democrats,
5: the people that chose,
0: the independents that keep putting the same people that are making your life harder. And you're like, it's Animal House with Kevin Bacon.
5: Yeah.
0: Thank you, sir. May I have another?
5: Well, the couple in California after Obamacare. We supported Obamacare. We support Obama. We didn't know we were going to have to pay for it.
0: Yeah.
5: Well, that's your own ignorance showing. You decided not to pay attention to the facts, not to involve critical thinking. And how much of that is at play? I don't know. I can't measure it. But I'm telling you, they keep making the same choices that add to the cost of living in these areas over and over again on the left. And these are choices that can go differently if you make different choices. Not going to happen in our lifetime.
0: We are Red Eye Radio.
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0: We're Red Eye Radio. He is Eric Cronin. I'm Gary McNamara. Welcome and good morning. Coming up following the bottom of the hour, I'm going to play an audio cut from Newt Gingrich for you, Eric, and you can tell me who it reminds you of. All right?
1: Okay. All right.
0: And I'm not going to say anything more. That'll be after the bottom of the hour. Plus,
1: all right.
0: This is amazing because when I told you we were talking in our pre-show meeting, you went, the Ninth Circuit? The three-judge panel of the Ninth U.S. Circuit Court of Appeals said critical race theory training may create racially hostile work environment. Duh!
1: Right.
0: Because the philosophy of critical race theory is racism.
1: From the very liberal Ninth Circuit.
0: Wow.
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1: And he is Eric Carly, and I'm Gary McNamara. 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
2: Yeah.
1: Responding to this headline. Omani hijacker who stabbed Fly Dubai captain is religious extremist who refused to shake hands with women. Scott Jennings, honestly stunned by this revelation.
2: Oh my God. I love it.
1: All right, I'm going to play this audio cut by Newt Gingrich.
2: Okay.
1: And tell me if you've ever heard this before.
2: All right.
1: All right.
2: Okay.
1: Here we go.
2: All right.
1: Advice on the upcoming midterm elections
2: on
1: Fox News.
2: Okay.
1: Here we go.

0: politics and the major challenge, which should not be a challenge for the Republican Party, is just what Newt Gingrich said. We've been saying this for years, that it's about communicating a message effectively. The most frustrating thing for us is that, and again, this isn't over-the-top rhetoric. The Republicans should be up. If they communicated effectively over the last 20 years and where the people and even independents stand on the issues, should be winning elections by double digits.
1: Larry Kudlow said the same thing about a week ago. Again, Mr. Kudlow, thanks for listening. And the reality is they're not listening to our show. They're listening to logic, because we break it down. It's the most basic part of campaigning. And it is communications, but it has to be repetitive. Okay, we'll compare it to radio. In music radio, back in the day, I don't know, I guess they still do it? I don't know. You would play whatever the hit song was, played every 2 hours and 15 minutes.
0: Yeah, I remember that.
1: And the reason was is because your average listener was only in their vehicle or listening for only about 20 minutes at a time, whatever it was. And so in talk radio, they listen for the entire show, especially when it comes to Red Eye Radio, or they know what will happen. They will become less informed. But in music radio back then, it was like 15 minutes, 20 minutes, and your audience. So you would repeat it. Now, for all of us on the air, it was grueling. It was the closest thing to waterboarding I have ever experienced.
0: And I discussed that earlier in the show when I was my first radio job out of college was playing soft adult contemporary rock.
1: Right. But you're trying to get, I mean, I don't know what the message was through to get through back then. For me, it was, you know, Madonna and Michael Jackson or whatever. But you were trying to saturate the audience, right, with what they wanted, or what the record labels thought they wanted. For a political campaign and a party, number one, always campaign. This is one thing that I appreciate about the president, is that he was doing rallies during non-election cycles, and that's great. The rallies bring together your base, and that's great too. But I also like the approach of others in the GOP as of late that have come out and gone into neighborhoods and said, hey, we want to talk to you about, you know, what's going on here. What we've said over the years, they should do in promoting the benefits of free markets and how it would work if we fully implemented free markets and we went through deregulation, which is something the Trump administration has done. In the second term, especially, they've gone through plenty of deregulation. But that's why we counter with, well, wait a minute, that stuff is working. Don't stifle that progress with other things that we believe don't work. The point is that if you don't repeat that message, what Newt Gingrich said and what we have said, you've got to repeat that message over and over again to oversaturate the audience. We get this sometimes. We'll get people saying the same thing. Well, first of all, thank you for listening every night, but also, and we do appreciate it, but also, not everyone listens every night, and well, for those people, how dare you?
0: No, but it's not even that. Mm-hmm. Because that's not what's on my mind. That's not why I do it.
1: Mm-hmm.
0: I do it because Democrats are making the same stupid argument. They're making the same wrong and false statements and allegations, and the only response is the truthful response back. And so you may say, well, you're repeating yourself on that argument because it's the correct argument.
1: Right.
0: Because they have learned to pound. We've talked about this, how the Democrats have learned to pound inaccuracies over and over and over. Charlottesville, for example.
1: Yeah.
0: The Russia collusion, for example.
1: Right.
0: None of it's true.
1: Yeah.

0: But in the minds of people, it is, because they keep promoting and they're focused on the same thing over and over again.
1: I didn't mean to imply that we're campaigning and we're doing it for campaign reasons. We're doing it.
0: In my mind, I'm not saying it because I know there's audience turnover. That was my point.
1: Yeah. Well, no.
0: The song.
1: But there is, you have to, in order to repeat it, there has to be a saturation, whether it's audience turnover or people don't get it or consider it at the first time that you have said it. When you repeat, because we talk about for years, there are no new ideas. Socialism and communism that the left is promoting now is not new. Gary's gone full circle. He started in talk radio in 1989 with the end of communism over there, and now here in 26, of course, the rise of communism in the States. It's his fault 100%. But when you go through the issues don't change. And it may sound that we're repetitive, but we're tackling the issues every single day because that's what we do.
0: Well,
1: we're going through and we will break it down. And I've heard someone say, in fact, I've gotten a response from people over the years that have said, I heard you say something like a year or so ago. And when you said it this time, based on this set of issues, it really resonated and hit home.
0: Oh, yeah.
1: And those are the things that, because these ideas must be repeated. By the way, it's how social media is working now. When you see things that go viral, they're going viral for a reason. When you can hit a message, when a message really resonates, and it's an accurate and true message, especially. There's a lot of BS out there, but for the accurate and true messages that are very pragmatic and straight to the point, they will often just rise to the top and become viral. There's a reason for that. People want that. We believe you're capable of critical thinking. Whether you apply it or not is up to you. But we believe everyone is capable of critical thinking. And we believe that it's important to go through these things every single time something comes up, because the left is becoming more and more radical by the day.
0: It doesn't matter, though. You mentioned Trump and the rallies. It doesn't matter if you do the rallies if you're off topic. And Newt Gingrich addressed that. He said, it's also a challenge to the president.
1: Right.
0: And this goes back to what we talked about yesterday, months ago.
1: Content matters.
0: When Susie Wiles pulled everybody in and said, you have to stay on topic because the president's just going to say whatever he wants.
1: Content matters.
0: And we were waiting for the White House to object to it. And they never did.
1: Right.
0: And we said, well, what they're saying is the president is not going to stick on topics that's going to make you win, so you have to do it.
1: Right.
0: And we know that one of the challenges with the president is things that don't matter at all to the public, whether it's things that happen in Hollywood or whatever, he at times comes off as obsessed with.
1: Right.
0: And it's like the 10 major things, and you pound them over and over again. I remember that when he first became in his first term, and we said, look, you don't have to win every battle, win the big ones. Pound the issues that America that Americans care about. But Trump has fallen into, and many Republicans have fallen into, the same thing that Democrats have. They're trying to appeal to their base and their base only, where the goal is to convince independents that, look, we're right. And the frustrating part is so many independents already agree with the Republican Party. All you have to do is repeat what you believe and why you're right and why they're wrong. And
1: the president has two things working that work. Well, he has a quality about him that works both with him, for him, and against him. And this is the conundrum. We talked about how the rallies became like stand-up comedy shows, because he would make jokes and it would resonate, and he would make jokes on issues. If you don't have the proper content, because the idea is not just to have your base there. He was here just a few miles up the road, stopped at the Peterbilt plant in Denton. In fact, I've got a podcast with Peterbilt coming up here. It's going to be available here within the next few weeks. And he was talking about that. And then he drove in the rain, they said 100 miles an hour at times, to a casino in Durant, Oklahoma. And I'm not sure what was covered there. I didn't get into that. But, you know, when you're connecting, when you're campaigning, when you're out there doing these rallies, the content does matter. I believe he's capable. You know, what's interesting is on the gaggles on Air Force One, he quite often is the most pragmatic in his answering to that group of 12 to 14 press members that are there, and he's straight to the point. And I think his personality works for him and against him. The part of the personality that I believe works against him is when you get off on topic, and like when he was in Texas yesterday, he decided to rename Paris, Texas, America, Texas. And so we're not going to, you know, apparently we're going to rename everything. But those are, you know, those are the things you got to focus on what matters every day, all day, you and repeat it.
0: So Babylon Bee headline.
1: Yeah.
0: 4D chess. 4D chess.
1: Yeah.
0: Trump guarantees Republican victory in midterms by renaming Democrats Republicans.
1: Wait, we might have to have a discussion about that one.
0: But when you see the president's greatest successes, which was getting elected to begin with,
1: yeah,
0: he was absolutely focused on the issues.
1: We know what he's capable of.
0: He was focused on the issues that America cared about,
1: yes.
0: And that's why he was elected the first time.
1: Yes.
0: And then the second time, it was him just pointing and go, look at the disaster. Look what I did in the first term. Look how the economy was. Look what he did, and look what they did with the border. Look how they allowed millions of illegal immigrants to come over and cross the border.
1: Yeah.
0: But because those topics, when he stuck to them, and at times, like I said, he can be focused, and at times he can be just all over the place.
1: And by the way, I don't want to, you know, right now.
0: Well, let me give you an example about Kim Jong-un.
1: Yeah. Mamdani. I was going with another communist, but yeah.
0: Completely unnecessary.
1: Exactly.
0: We are Red Eye Radio.
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0: We are on iRadio. He is Eric Carly, and I'm Gary McNamara. And, you know, so we've always said this, you know, communication of the ideas, that's what gets you elected. Effectively right. communicating it and repeating it yeah. over and over again. Because when you're doing, I mean, that's why they run political ads over and over again.
1: Yeah, exactly.
0: But when the political ads, as I've said, and I haven't seen any in a while because I haven't gone to those streaming channels because I'm sick of the commercials.
1: I'm seeing anti-Tallarico ads is what I'm seeing.
0: Have you seen a Tallarico ad where he actually talks about the issues?
1: A pro Tallarico ad, one of his ads?
0: Same with me.
1: No, I haven't.
0: The one I saw for weeks upon weeks was he was a server with an apron on giving food to people and saying, you know, his religion tells him he needs to serve people.
1: Yeah.
0: I'm like, wow.
1: Yeah, right.

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6: The Blitz begins. I'm Chris DeMeo, Fox News. President Trump on a 32-day midterm campaign blitz. His first stop yesterday, Texas, where controversial Attorney General Ken Paxton is in a tight race with Democrat James Tallarico. Despite stubbornly high gas prices, thanks mainly to the Iran war, the president touted the economy to workers at a Peterbilt truck plant in Denton.
7: The stock market is through the roof, and why that's good is your 401ks are higher than they've ever been before, and it's never been close. So we're doing great. But I can't get the word out. I said, I'm doing great, and by the way, and Iran will never have a nuclear weapon.
6: A poll from the AP NORC Center for Public Research Affairs says just 26% approve of the president's handling of the economy overall. Multiple reports coming out saying that Israeli officials say that Fly Dubai co-pilot accused of trying to crash the passenger jet recently posted anti-Semitic content online. Fox's Kevin Cork from Washington explains what President Trump said about the situation.
8: The president didn't offer any direct factors that could point to a potential Iran connection. Now, the Omani co-pilot is accused, of course, of stabbing the captain of that aircraft and then sending it into a steep, harrowing dive before passengers and the crew finally regained control and ultimately landed safely in Saudi Arabia. Meantime, the U.S. is adding even more firepower to the region, sending the USS Theodore Roosevelt toward the Middle East. That would put three American aircraft carriers in the region by late November.
6: The pilot stabbed in the alleged terror attempt is reportedly in stable condition. The Atlanta Braves topped the Philadelphia Phillies to advance to the National League Division Series. Atlanta will take on the LA Dodgers. New York Governor Kathy Hochul appointing a special prosecutor to oversee an investigation into a woman's claim that she was raped at Cornell University. 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
6: Krista Pike, the woman who survived the two lethal injection doses during an execution attempt, is in critical condition and is receiving medical care, according to her attorneys.
21: The now 50-year-old was convicted back in 1995 at the age of 18 for the torture and murder of her 19-year-old classmate, Colleen Slimmer. But Krista's attorneys say it took an hour for officials just to put in her IVs. She received two doses of the lethal drug called pentobarbital, which witnesses say she was still snoring loudly more than 30 minutes later. Her attorney is now moving to commute her sentence, arguing she was in unnecessary agony. Meantime, the governor is halting all future executions while the state reviews what went wrong.
6: Fox's Chanley Painter. Before the planned execution, about 25,000 people had signed a petition to Governor Bill Lee asking him to commute Pike's death sentence to life in prison. Four crew members are on the International Space Station after a record-breaking trip.
22: SpaceX launched Commander Jessica Watkins and her crew Thursday for NASA after a three-week delay to fix their Dragon capsule's fuel system. After docking with the International Space Station, the four got hugs and handshakes from personnel already on board. NASA says the new crew made it to the ISS in 7 hours, 55 minutes. That's the shortest time ever. A fact not lost on Watkins soon after she climbed into the station.
23: We are so excited to be here. That was a super quick trip. It is hard to believe that we're already here.
22: There are now 11 people on board the ISS. Four who've been on the station since February are scheduled to start the trip back to Earth Monday. Jill Nato, Fox News.
6: Stocks finishing a bit higher on Thursday, the Dow ending up 20 points. The NASDAQ and the S&P 500 also finishing higher. I'm Chris DeMeo.
24: Every day, the men and women of the United States Marine Corps stand ready to defend the American way of life. The few, the proud, the Marines.
25: How did I lose weight? And I did. Lean, right here. I did. I love this stuff. Listen, Brickhouse Nutrition been with me for a long time. So chatting with Miles, I'm up at like 235. True story, I never minded being 235, but you know what minded? 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
9: 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Gary McNamara and Eric Harley talk about everything from politics to social issues and news of the day. Whether you're up late or you're just starting your day, welcome to the show. 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
2: All across America, we are Red Eye Radio. He is Eric Harley and I'm Gary McNamara. Welcome and good morning. We're just talking about the president's incredible endorsement of Ken Paxton.
15: Yeah, it's weird because the president was in our neck of the woods about 20 minutes north of here in Denton, Texas at the Peterbilt plant where they're cranking out a bunch of Peterbilts. By the way, the 389 is a great truck. I've being part of the trucking industry, I've been up there to that plant. I don't know how many times they've done some expansion. It's really great for the company. The president, in fact, credited, tariffs for that and all that. And that's all good and well. That's fine. But he was really, as you mentioned during the break, it was a campaign stop for Paxton. And, you know, it's cool to see. I've seen that plant there in Denton, that Peterbilt plant, lots of great workers and they built some great products. Then he gets to talking about Paxton. And so here he says, all right, this is from The Hill. We might find some audio of this, but I don't have it in front of me. President Trump quipped that Texas Senate GOP candidate Ken Paxton was, quote, a pain in the ass, end quote, and acknowledged that he was, quote, a little controversial, end quote, during several stops in the Lone Star State in Oklahoma. Usually candid remarks about one of his own endorsees just weeks, unusually candid remarks about one of his own endorsees just weeks out from the November elections. Here's a quote from the president. When I was being hit by the radical left very hard, harder than a few people, that very few people could have withstood, I was being hit. Ken Paxton was at my side more than anybody. And I have to always remember that because he could be a pain in the ass sometimes, I'll be honest. He went on to say, quote, is he here, by the way? Oh, there he is. Good. I didn't even know if he's here. I don't care. I think he was joking. Anyway, he went on to say, we're going to send Ken Paxton to the U.S. Senate because he is, whether you love him or not, he's a little controversial, just slightly, but whether you love him or not, he's probably the best, or certainly one of the best. But the best. Oh.
2: By the way.
15: That's not a ringing endorsement.
2: Well, I think it does not fit what Newt Gingrich was saying the president needs to do.
15: It's not quite on point with that, the point that Newt and we have made. There is the polls are showing that Tallarico and Paxton are, you know, very close. We'll see what happens, and we'll see if any of those polls are accurate, and if Paxton ends up winning, we'll see where that goes. But Super PAC linked to Senate Republican leadership is poised to spend at least $100 million dollars to support Paxton. Yep. This again from The Hill.
2: There's a ton of money coming in now.
15: The nonpartisan election handicapper Cook Political Report rates the open Texas Senate seat as a toss up, but you know, we'll see. There's in that I have seen, I was telling you earlier, the only ads I have seen for that race have been anti-Tallarico ads, and they're not from the Paxton campaign, I don't believe. I believe they're from a PAC.
0: Yeah.
15: And they talk about the radicals. You know, he's too radical. At the end, they say he's too loco for Texas. That's how they end it. But he talks about, you know, how Jesus was a radical feminist and the whole thing and all of these things. And so it's a very, the one I'm seeing is a very quick web ad that's 15, 20 mm-hmm. seconds long. And so I've seen those. I don't see a lot of ads because I don't see them on YouTube, but I see them on other social medias. And those, you know, again, we'll see.
0: I think, again, it's tough because you don't get to see all the ads. And we've always stated this when it comes to Senate races or races in other states. And we've said it's tough to get a handle on it because you don't live in that state. And right. you don't see the yeah. commercials.
15: Right, right.
0: And again, I haven't seen every single commercial and where they're placed and all that. But mm-hmm. all I have to say is from the ads I've seen, it looks like Tallarico is just trying to be a nice guy that people like.
15: Yeah. Yeah.
0: You know, that yeah. the one ad, the one I saw, a couple of weeks ago, I mean, it just was every single break it was on.
15: Yeah.
0: And it was him, again, as I've talked about, him as a server at a restaurant serving people food
15: yeah.
0: and saying, you know, and smiling and everything else. I think he's looking to get the likability factor and really not try to talk about the issues. The ads, whether it's a PAC that's doing it or Paxton, are more effective to me because I want to know where you stand on the issues and where the other person stands on the issues. And they seem to be disseminating that pretty well. Whether that's going to affect independence the way it affected me, because I was looking at it and I said, well, what can, you know, Tallarico can go in there and try to be mainstream. He's lying if he does it.
15: Yeah. Right.
0: But, you know, what else can Tallarico sell except I'm a nice guy like me. Right. And likability does help win elections. And he's probably saying, look.
15: Mom Donnie.
0: Perfect
15: example. People liked him. Even the ones that said they were going to, some that said they were going to vote for him ahead of the election said, yeah, we don't believe the policies work, but we like the guy.
0: Well, who was it? Piker. Hassan Piker was saying,
15: yeah.
0: you know, we're going to make sure that if he gets to be the senator in Texas, that he governs as a liberal and not a moderate. I'm like, well, I don't think you have any worries, Mr. Piker.
15: Right.
0: He's Tallarico's as radical as you can get.
15: Exactly.
0: Of course he's going to govern as a radical.
15: Yes.
0: Because he's not a moderate.
15: No, he isn't.
0: You know, and I'm just like, did he, you know, I was trying to figure out why Piker communicated that message. But then again, I guess you could look at him on a lot of the messages and go, what's your point besides being a hate monger?
15: Yeah.
0: What is it? But, and so that's how I view it right now. I've just viewed the ads that I've seen. And to me, for somebody who thinks like me, the Paxton ads are more effective, whether they come from his campaign or the PACs. And we'll see what happens over the next few weeks. But they're not, you know, the problem for Tallarico is they can play the audio of him saying it.
15: Yes. Yeah. And there was audio of him in this ad that I saw. And so, you know, those are things that work. Something we have said for the longest time the GOP needs to do. And remember, Rapid Response 47. Remember, they were posting entire interviews of Kamala Harris. Like, the entire interview.
0: Yeah, I know. Remember
15: they were
0: that.
15: Just, here you go. Here's our ad for the day. And that's what you do. Because it was so horrible for her. And that's what you do for the left. It needs to be the drive between now and Election Day has to be focused on how radical the left is and how dangerous it becomes if they get power, if they get momentum in any way as a party. if one day they've got the House, the Senate, and the White House again, I can't imagine what they're going to do. But it's going to be more the same, accelerated, because they'll realize their time is limited. And they will push it to no end. And that's a problem. That is a massive, massive concern, and should be for every American. And if you're a liberal and you vote for Democrats, you should be concerned too.
0: Are you ready for this? Another poll? Harvard Harris, since we're just talking about the Democrats.
15: Yeah.
0: There's another poll out for the Democrats.
15: Okay.
0: For the presidential nomination.
15: All right.
0: Harris, 38. Newsom, 17. She has a 21-point lead.
15: All right.
0: Buttigieg, Ocasio-Cortez, 12. Buttigieg, 11. And everybody else is in single figures. Shapiro, 7. Beshear, 7. Pritzker, 5. So, there you go.
15: Wow.
0: But she's at 38, and Newsom, 17. So there's still some hoping. Look, got to get the guy with the hairdo.
15: Yeah.
0: You know, got to get the guy that looks like Pat Riley.
15: Yeah.
0: But, yeah, so I when you were just talking about Harris. And what's remember the woman that did the Harris? I can't think of her name. Is it Elise something? I can't think of her name. She did it so well.
15: She did Harris
0: so incredibly well.
15: Oh, man, it was scary.
0: She had one. Either was on, it had to be on X. Yeah. Maybe it was on Instagram.
15: I don't know.
0: Instagram or X. She does both Harris and AOC.
15: Oh, man.
0: And she has a camera pan from one to the other. She has her hair different for.
15: Oh, man.
0: And she, it's really good.
15: Oh, man.
0: She must be working on doing AOC.
15: Yeah.
0: And it's basically, if we run together, how are we going to do it?
15: Yeah.
0: And it is the funniest damn thing.
15: Oh, my God.
0: Because she's doing both AOC and Harris.
15: Oh.
0: It is funny.
15: I love that. I love that.
0: I mean, it's the one I saw was better than anything I've seen on SNL in a while.
15: Yeah.
0: When
15: it comes to impressions, there are a lot of people that do a number of impressions over the years, just generally speaking. But when you can get, especially when you can make the point, the late Steve Bridges, who did George W. Bush, unbelievable.
0: He really did.
15: He did, it was the Foxworthy roast on Comedy Central. And you can find, it goes back a ways. But when he came out in full makeup and he looked identical, the makeup artist, unbelievable. And then his impression of George W. Bush, spot on. But when you can do that and also be relevant, right, in the moment, there are people that do some great Trumps and they're funny. But to do multiple, and Bridges did. So for her to do both of those, I'm telling you, that's a talent.
0: I just can't remember her name. I'll find it. But all I could think was, she's getting ready to start now after the midterms.
15: Yeah.
0: This is for the next 2 years.
15: Oh, sure.
0: And I'm thinking, you know what I'm thinking to myself? Because she does it so well.
15: Yeah.
0: Because it goes from Harris talking, and then the camera goes, it's a sort of a split screen, but you can't see it. It's so it looks like both of them are together.
15: Right.
0: And then AOC responds, and then AOC says something, and Harris responds, and it is word salad like you can't believe.
15: Yeah,
0: from both of them.
15: Oh my gosh, that's great.
0: But you look at it.
15: That's
0: the
15: real talent.
0: But here's the problem for Democrats on that.
15: Mm-hmm.
0: It's a parody, but it's not.
15: No,
0: it's almost not
15: it's
0: a parody.
15: It's based on the word salads, and the fact that you can do that when you can write it and execute it near perfectly. That to me is just. I mean, that's great.
0: And what I was thinking at the point, I go, okay, what's the business model? Is she going to put this on YouTube, get, you know, 10 million views?
15: Yeah.
0: And she's going to, you know, put them out over
15: there. Everywhere.
0: Do it over the next two years.
15: I mean,
0: I'm going to start before the midterm to get a head start on it.
15: Yeah.
0: And I'm thinking to myself, what's the business model going to be? Is she going to be out there promoting herself?
15: She can do public speaking engagements.
0: I know.
15: They'll hire her all day. Conservative groups will hire her all day. Steve Bridges did Obama. He did a number, but he did at one of the White House correspondence dinners. That's actually one to pull up too. Steve Bridges and George W. Bush. So George W. Bush would say something, and Steve Bridges was at the podium as George W. Bush next to him. And then he would say...
0: Esty.
15: Yeah, okay.
0: It's Esty Palti, I think.
15: All right.
0: That's
15: all right.
0: That's
15: yeah.
0: Your name.
15: And if you, you know, when you see that, it's like, my gosh. I mean, it's so spot on.
0: Yeah. She did, and remember, she did all the Kamala Harris.
15: Yeah.
0: During the last run-up.
15: That were scary. They were so good.
0: Yeah. But when I saw her do AOC, I'm like, oh, she can't pull it off. And she had the facial motion.
15: Yeah.
0: And her way of speaking,
15: yep.
0: It was funny. And I went, wow, she's going to make a lot of money over the next 2 years doing this.
15: I hope so. I hope so. Good for her.
0: We are Red Eye Radio.
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0: Beer Runner Radio. He's Eric Cronin, and I'm Gary McNamara. Well, and I saw this, I went, okay, Republicans are going crazy over price controls. You ready for this?
1: All right.
0: John Kennedy, Senator Kennedy, promoting this, you know, because they straightened out the whole college thing, right, this week? But they did not put in price controls that would limit annual ticket price increases for college teams.
1: Yeah.
0: Like, what that you should, the response he got, 90% critical. Like, why don't you worry about the SAVE Act instead of price controls for basketball and football college games?
1: Yeah, right.
0: Here it is.
2: President, there was a time early on in this process that I truly believe this bill was dead as disco. But I think it's going to pass. And that's a tribute to a lot of people's hard work. Now, we've made a lot of people happy with this bill. We certainly made the colleges happy. We've made the universities happy. We've made their athletic programs happy. We've made their donors happy. We've certainly made the coaches happy. And we made the players happy to the extent that this will provide stability. I guess we made everybody happy. Not exactly. Who makes this possible? Who makes college athletics possible? Who generates all this cash flow? The fans. The fans. And we've done nothing for them. Zero, zilch, nada. And their ticket prices keep going up. And every single one of us in this body has been out there all across America talking about affordability. Yet in some cases, the prices have gone up, go up 30 and 35% a year. My amendment, before you cut me off, Mr. President, I talk slowly and I ought to get extra time. My amendment would prohibit any institution, conference, or intercollegiate athletic association from raising ticket prices by more than 4%.
0: We can stop that right there.
1: Yeah.
0: Has he lost his mind on this issue?
1: I'll tell you.
0: Absolutely freaking lost his mind.
1: Critical thinker.
0: Yeah.
1: And spot on. This misses the mark. Sorry. It misses the mark. You know, it's not a driving issue.
0: No.
1: It really isn't.

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1: And he's Eric Carly, and I'm Gary McNamara. Welcome and good morning. You know, I mentioned before the whole Kevin Bacon scene from Animal House because it's, you know, thank you, sir, I have another. I mean, just where we're going in our society. And I just happened to see here from Extra TV, Mary Louise Weller apparently has died, who was Mandy Pepperidge.
2: Oh.
1: I'll just say this. The woman that...

0: hoot.
1: Well, the thing is, with today's media, you can keep up with your team without having to go. Look, if you don't like the prices, then don't go. I mean, don't spend the money on it. You know, his point is, well, everybody should be able to afford it. Well, no. Price controls don't work. It's, you know, this idea of, you know, and look, each university.
0: I don't care if they work, though. Even if they worked,
1: yeah.
0: For Senator Kennedy, a Republican that views himself as a conservative,
1: right.
0: To be talking about it's the federal government's job to control the prices of college sports tickets is bat soup crazy.
1: Well, here's the thing: what actually works when it comes to price controls? You start pricing people out of things, people stop going. Apparently they're still getting people going to Cowboys games. I'm not sure why, but they pay these enormous prices. But the thing is that if let the free market decide, saying, well, no, they have to control their prices. You're not going to resonate with anyone. Unless they're, I don't know, Alabama football fan.
0: we've gotten to the point of regulation where, you know, just, and I know it's a nothing burger and it didn't pass.
1: Well, speaking of which,
0: it did.
1: The price of a nothing burger, that would hit home with more Americans.
0: But it's just, you know, the Republicans are all jumping on price controls now and it's just, to the point, but that he is so confident in it that there he proudly posted that on X, and I really like Senator Kennedy.
1: This is very unlike him,
0: and I agree with that. But for him to post this, I had to ask the question: has he gone nuts on this issue? Has he lost his mind on this issue? Since when is I have problems with the federal government being involved, and I know you can look at it and go, college football was a mess. You know something? So it's a mess.
1: Yeah.
0: Is it up to the federal government to control and regulate and have antitrust rules and exemptions for sports?
1: Right.
0: We sit there and say, how do we get to the point where the federal government is involved in every little stinking aspect of our life? College football for the masses is entertainment.
1: Yeah.
0: That's what it is. It's entertainment. It's right. It's not a necessary component of our lives.
1: No.
0: It's not. And no, the federal government, you know, to sit there and, you know, we've gotten so involved. You know, we saw, you know, with the whole antitrust thing for, you know, the Paramount Warner. That whole thing.
1: Mm-hmm. Yeah.
0: Where all these attorney generals of 12 Democrat states, antitrust, antitrust, antitrust. And they were lying. It had nothing to do about antitrust.
1: Right.
0: And I mean, we figure out, well, but this is the government. So the federal government gets involved in every little stinking aspect of our lives. And we're like, it's about time they controlled college sports pricing. I will say this, though. At least the majority disagree with that and say, what are you doing? Price controls now? Now it's going from credit cards to college sports? Because that's what it is. I mean,
1: where how far would you go? You kick this door open, and how far would you go?
0: Yeah, it's just frustrating.
1: And also, what drove him to believe that is a key issue, as we're in now down to weeks before the midterm?
0: Because they believe that everything is about that they're getting killed on prices. That's what it is. They believe the polls that they're getting killed on.
1: How about prices on things that matter?
0: I know.
1: That's my point.
0: Yeah, but I can say this from a Bills fan. When they came up with the PSL, that probably was the number one topic for months in the Western New York area.
1: Mm-hmm.
0: And still now, the prices of everything at the stadium, probably one of the top one or two issues that is on the news in that particular area.
1: Yeah.
0: Because people are addicted to their sports. And if you're addicted, you want the cheapest price for your addiction.
1: Well,

0: my question more specifically is,
1: I just said that, didn't I?
0: Where was the outrage? Where was the, yeah, because you saw it in Buffalo. I didn't see that. Maybe I missed it online that would drive Senator John Kennedy to that point.
1: No, there was no talk of legislation in New York.
0: Well, and I mean specifically for, you know, college tickets, you know, did I miss a groundswell on social media?
1: No, you didn't. There was none. No,
0: exactly. If it built inside the city of or in the area of Buffalo, you know, based on, you know, the ticket prices,
1: yeah,
0: for the new stadium and everything else, then it's a local issue and you're going to have people address it. And I don't know, you know, where it comes out.
1: The people had to pay the prices and the PSLs and the stadium is full.
0: Yeah. And that's and same thing with, again, the Cowboys. They're, you know, right. People complained about it and there are people that will go. There are people that can't afford to go. Well, it's on TV. And also, how critical is it in your life? How critical is it?
1: I don't have a college football team, so it's not.
0: I didn't go to college, so it certainly isn't.
1: Well, and if I cheer for the University of Buffalo, their tickets are probably, I don't know, $10 or $20 to go to the games.
0: Yeah.
1: You know, it's a college where, you know, that's a city, right, where I'm from. And that I've gone to games before there because it's right around the corner from where I used to live.
0: Right.
1: So, and I would go to basketball games there too, but they're not $300-$400.
0: Well, remember there was a push to limit the ticket prices, you know, the basically centered around Ticketmaster for concerts. You know, they wanted to limit ticket prices. They wanted to limit, you know, the fees and everything that they could charge and everything. I could go into concerts a long time ago.
1: Well, it's when I'll never forget, because I can't believe I missed it the first time when it came in 2004 when it was in Dallas.
0: Mm-hmm.
1: And that was Eric Clapton's guitar festival.
0: Mm-hmm.
1: You know, and it was for his, you know, his the rehab place.
0: Crossroads,
1: right. Mm-hmm. And I got the DVD, I don't know, probably a few years after.
0: Yeah, yeah.
1: I love watching that DVD.
0: It's
1: fantastic.
0: Great.
1: I mean, every form of not just rock.
0: Yeah,
1: blues. But I mean, blues.
0: Jazz.
1: Indian.
0: Right.
1: You know,
0: yeah.
1: I mean, just you talk.
0: Unreal.
1: All the different types of instruments with strings.
0: Mm-hmm.
1: And they had, you know, the smaller concerts that were around the Cotton Bowl and everything,
0: mm-hmm,
1: else.
0: Mm-hmm.
1: And it's just fantastic.
0: Mm-hmm.
1: And I went, I'm going to go the next time that's in town. Well, they, mm-hmm, were doing it at the, you know, the American Airlines Center. Mm-hmm. And they were going to do it all around, you know, inside and all the bars around there. And I said, you know what I'm going to do? I'm going to get tickets for both nights. I'm going to, you know, make it a weekend, get a hotel and stay,
0: right,
1: down there and experience it and go to all the little, you know, bars that have, you know, that has groups and everything else.
0: Mm-hmm.
1: It's like, each night was like $800.
0: Yeah.
1: Like, you're out of your mind.
0: Right.
1: I didn't go. I wanted to go. I didn't go.
0: Hey,
1: I didn't scream for price controls.
0: If the fans want to pay that and they want to pay that, you know, if they're into that and that's worth it to them, great. You know, but we don't need price controls to determine what the market's going to be.
1: Yeah. It's so frustrating. But we can leave this segment with this, and it sort of relates a little bit.
0: Hmm.
1: But it's a lot worse than anything Kennedy has ever said.
0: Mm.
1: The dangers of... I'm just going to read you the first sentence. Richard Stern, National Review, okay?
0: Yeah.
1: There is an intelligence loose in the world that has no respect for humanity. It seeks to manipulate us, pit us against one another, and harness us for its own purposes. And it is certain that it can run your life better than you can. It's not what you're thinking. The intelligence is that every socialist and collectivist who has ever lived, from Karl Marx to Bernie Sanders, whether or not maligned artificial intelligence truly poses a threat, misaligned human intelligence seeking to concentrate unlimited power in the hands of government bureaucrats, remain the greatest threat we face. And goes on to talk about, it's not, we shouldn't really be worried The worry is not artificial intelligence. The worry is human intelligence.
0: Yeah.
1: That's the problem.
0: Right.
1: I thought that was fantastic.
0: No, I love
1: it. What a timely article to write.
0: That's great. That's great.
1: It's true, because we walk around like a bunch of clones. Socialism, communism. Yeah. Did you open up a damn history book?
0: Right. No, it's like they're deliberately going out of the way. You mentioned brainwashing yesterday, and I was thinking, it's like they take their brain in to get it washed. They're deliberately asking for the brainwashing. They're asking to be ignorant. Please give me the blinders that I can put on, better blinders. I want to be more ignorant, even though the technology is available today, now more than ever, to be more informed.
1: You know, virtue signaling is willful ignorance and increased passion for your own ignorance.
0: Write that down. We may have to to keep that quote.
1: I'll think about that. I'll have it in a. It just popped into my mind.
0: Yeah.
1: I'll write it in the right way.
0: We'll frame it and put it up on the wall. We're gonna have to repeat that. Yeah.
1: We are Red Eye Radio.
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10: 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These aren't just miles. These are moments. They're commitment. 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
23: 32.

0: Okay, maybe this is better because I did that ad lib. All right. Virtue signaling in 2026 is to maximize our ignorance and drastically increase our passion and intensity for our stated maximized ignorance.
1: Keep that. Did you write it down?
0: Yeah. Virtue signaling in 2026 is to maximize our ignorance and drastically increase our passion and intensity for our stated maximized ignorance.
1: Put some fancy font on that, okay? Because I want to frame it. We'll get some cool-looking paper and a frame. Put it up here. I like that one. I like that one a lot. Because it says so much. And that's actually what it is.
0: Just popped into my mind. I went,
1: but you know what? It is the full circle that is the left. That is the willfully ignorant. And they really take great pride in it. And you bring in the virtue signaling part of it, and
0: I had to add to it. Yeah, because that's what virtue
1: is. It really is.
0: Because it's a badge of honor. I'm virtue signaling that I have incredible ignorance, and I've got such increased passion for my stated maximized ignorance.
1: How many high-profile liberals have been on Bill Maher's podcast, and he said to them, you don't even know what's going on? And they admitted they didn't. It was, I don't know, 3 or 4 in the last several months. And we played the audio, and they're like, you don't even know what's going on with your own side. There's a perfect example.

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5: Getting closer to the midterms. I'm Ted Lindner, Fox News. President Trump kicking off a 32-day midterm campaign marathon, hitting the road as Republicans fight to hold on to their power in Congress. The midterms shaping up as a major test of the president's second term with control of Congress on the line. One key battleground is the U.S. Senate race in Texas between Republican Attorney General Ken Paxton and Democrat James Tallarico. The president on Thursday saying,
6: I want to thank you for being here, you special man. And again, you're certainly one of the, but I think maybe the best attorney general in the whole United States of America. That's your only qualification for the job. I'd say that's a very good qualification.
5: The president also rallying in Durant, Oklahoma, where he told supporters he's confident Mike Mazie can win the election to succeed Oklahoma Governor Kevin Stitt. Mazie facing Democrat Cindy Munson. The president weighing in on the suspected hijacking attempt of the Fly Dubai plane. The president says he's closely following the investigation. Fox's Jeff Paul.
7: The Emiratis are leading this investigation, but they are working with the Israelis as they try to figure out why the suspect allegedly stabbed his co-pilot and then tried to crash the plane. Netanyahu saying the suspect was from Oman, a country Israel doesn't have diplomatic ties with and therefore wouldn't be allowed to land in Israel. The prime minister is working to figure out exactly how that was allowed. Netanyahu says the suspect is now being interrogated in Saudi Arabia. The prime minister also crediting not only those ordinary citizens who helped stabilize the plane, but the pilot, an Indian national.
5: Israeli Prime Minister Benjamin Netanyahu telling Fox investigators believe the co-pilot was radicalized by Islamic groups. And the Atlanta Braves moving on after winning Game 3 of their first-round wild-card series over the Phillies in Atlanta Thursday night 6-2. They'll take on the L.A. Dodgers in the division series starting Saturday at 4 Eastern time in L.A. in a game that'll be on Fox. 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
0: 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Just click listen, then swipe right and hear the latest news updates on your time. 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
5: Later this morning, the Labor Department will be releasing the all-important jobs report for September.
10: Payrolls are predicted to increase by a modest 90,000 in September, a sharp decline from August's surprisingly strong 162,000 gain, which was nearly triple expectations. August jobs report showed a much stronger rebound in hiring after a shaky summer. More recent labor market data have remained fairly stable, signaling that the job market has regained some footing. The unemployment rate is forecast to hold steady at 4.1% for a third month in a row. September's jobs report takes on added importance after the Fed raised rates by a quarter point a couple of weeks ago and indicated that another increase is likely before the end of the year to combat inflation. Hillary Barsky, Fox News.
5: Four astronauts arrived at the International Space Station, Fox's Grinnell Scott.
11: This new ISS crew of two Americans, a Canadian and a Russian, will spend the next 6 months in space. As they acclimate, NASA's Low Earth Orbit program manager Dana Weigel said experiments are part of their mission, including research on stem cell-derived tissue, hoping to inspire new health breakthroughs.
12: Pharmaceutical treatments or figuring out how a disease actually really activates. But we can target treatments for things like heart disease, ALS, Parkinson's.
11: There is also monitoring of the astronauts' blood flow to see how zero gravity affects it. This is the 13th crew SpaceX has taken to the ISS. Grinnell Scott, Fox News.
5: And New York's Governor Kathy Hochul and New York Attorney General Tish James going to give an update in the Cornell rape case later this morning. The plaintiff, identified only as Jane Doe, alleges she was drugged and gang raped at a Cornell University fraternity house in October of 2024. The accused men have argued the woman's allegations directly contradict her original recorded statements. I'm Ted Lindner, and this is Fox News.
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0: 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Gary McNamara and Eric Hurley talk about everything from politics to social issues and news of the day. 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
2: Hi.
21: Good morning.
2: Happy Friday. By the way, we never welcomed our audience to Talktober.
21: Oh, that's right.
2: Yeah.
21: Remember all the classic rock stations in the 70s?
2: It's Rocktober.
21: Well, they weren't classic rock back then.
2: No, they were just rock.
21: They're just rock.
2: Talktober. It's Rocktober.
21: It's Rocktober.
2: Coming up, we got Bob Seger, Pink Floyd, and Led Zeppelin.
21: Boston.
2: And some Eric Clapton for you.
21: And we were going to play REO Speedwagon, but it's 1982 now. And they've gone soft adult contemporary. They're no longer a progressive rock band.
2: We will not be playing Keep On Loving You by REO Speedwagon.
21: I remember.
2: Look, Roll With The Changes, to me, is one of those songs that will get me out of bed, get me motivated. It's a great song. Great song to play drums to, by the way. And I love that song, but the Keep On Loving You and the ballads. Look, they made $1 trillion off
21: yes,
2: of it.
21: That's true.
2: You know, they made a ton of money off of it, and you know, the band broke up. Kevin Cronin can't perform as REO Speedwagon anymore, which is weird.
21: You know, I said that in the 90s. I've been saying how old I am, trying to prove how old I am for the last 35 years.
2: We believe you.
21: But I think I said it in the 90s. I said, I'm so damn old. I remember when REO Speedwagon and Ambrosia were progressive rock bands.
2: Yeah. Yeah, right.
21: Because I know, it's funny because you play something like
2: Journey.
21: Journey way back then. Yeah. They were.
2: I mean, I don't know if I put them fully in prog, but it was instrumental, but, you know, doing long songs.
21: But I mean, Ambrosia is known as, you know, a lot of people view Ambrosia like Air Supply.
2: Yeah.
21: You know, and really, you know, you go back and, you know, Time Waits for No One, and you know, that is the most prog rock song you could possibly ever hear in your life.
2: Well, Air Supply recently changed their name. They had to upgrade it to modern sensibilities, and it's Oxygen Supply. So it's they've aged a little bit. It's, God bless. Look, we don't, by the way, when we do that with music, if you love that music, that's good for you. That's, you know, that's awesome. Don't play it around me. But if that's your thing, that's fine. My wife loves the 70s channel, you know, and it's funny because you came in one night and you were listening to the 70s channel on satellite and you said you heard the DJ, whoever it was on the 70s channel say, it turns out the most popular name for a dog is Bella. And then he says, I wonder if Eric ever had a dog named Bella.
21: Yes.
2: Well, of course, you work with an Eric, being me. He was introducing an Eric Clapton song.
21: Yes.
2: And this Eric did have a Bella, my beloved Bella, who passed away last year. That it sounded weird to you. I said if Barb and I had heard that on the radio, we listened to it a lot, that would have freaked us out.
21: Well, what I found out about music, and this really started happening about 10 years ago, probably when I got into my 60s.
2: Yeah.
21: And like all the, you know, growing up, we grew up with Top 40 radio.
2: Yeah.
21: And Top 40 radio is unlike anything that you really hear.
2: All genres.
21: Today. All genres of music were being played.
2: Yeah.
21: And so you were exposed to everything.
2: Right.
21: I mean, you'd hear Bread and then The Who.
2: Yeah. Right.
21: And so.
2: And then eventually, like, crossover country, Alabama, Kenny Rogers.
21: Alabama. Yeah. I remember working for a Top 40 radio station in the early 80s.
2: Yeah.
21: And we were playing Alabama.
2: Yeah.
21: Eddie Rabbit.
2: Right. Yes.
21: You know, Dolly Parton.
2: Right.
21: And it was a Top 40 station. That station was also playing those stations like Van Halen.
2: Yeah.
21: Especially when they day parted stuff, which means they got heavier at night.
2: Right.
21: Quiet Riot, things like that.
2: Right.
21: You know, that was all being played as you got into it. And then, the mixture of it was, you know, here's Kenny Rogers, followed by Boy George.
2: Yeah.
21: I mean, seriously. But that was in the end. But in the 70s, you know, the early 70s and even the late 60s, Top 40 radio was playing all of it. And one thing that I found out, there's the music that I love listening to, like the music I have on my phone right now. And, you know, I probably have like 6,000 songs on it.
1: Right.
21: You know, most of those songs probably nobody has ever heard of before, because it's the bands that I've been into for the longest time that really most of the bands I like never got major airplay across the United States.
2: Right.
21: I'm into a lot of, I'm into a lot of prog rock and just, you know, different stuff. I grew up on the Canadian border. So a lot of Canadian rock outside of Rush.
2: Yeah.
21: You know, for example, I told you the other day that the co-writer for Tom Sawyer died.
2: Mm-hmm.
21: Now,
2: mm-hmm.
21: Pie Dubois. Mm-hmm. Now, and he also, I think, wrote a bunch of other songs. And that song was given, it was actually originally named, Louis the Warrior. And they changed it to Tom Sawyer.
2: Right.
21: And that's when the band Max Webster, that I'm a huge fan of, I think they're one of the best bands ever in the history of bands. Mm. You know, Pie Dubois wrote almost all of their lyrics.
2: Yeah.
21: And he wrote this song. And when they did the song Battle Scar, Max Webster and Rush together.
2: Right.
21: That's when they handed, you know, Louis the Warrior to Neil.
2: Yeah.
21: And changed it to Tom Sawyer. So he's got co-writer, you know, on that. So there's a lot of, you know, more.
2: The Canadian bands somehow made it also to Texas. Texas rock stations.
21: Moxie was big
2: played a lot in San Antonio. Yeah. And a couple of other major Canadian bands. And I don't know why that appeal was there. I'm not sure why San Antonio was just, I mean, it really back in the day was kind of setting the trend for rock stations.
21: Well, one of the best, to me, the best.
2: And Dallas, too.
21: The best new wave album that ever came out, ever. Arias and Symphonies from a band called The Spoons in Toronto.
2: Yeah.
21: Absolutely stellar. I still play it today. It could hold its own today. Yeah. And you don't listen to it one song, you play the entire album.
2: Yeah.
21: That's how, you know, so, you know, how I was, you know, how I got into, you know, music was just more eclectic music. And I blame my father because my father was so afraid of rock and roll. All we had I'm not kidding you. The only records we had in the house was Tchaikovsky.
2: Yeah. Yeah.
21: Beethoven.
2: Yeah.
21: Bach.
2: Yeah.
21: Strauss's Waltz. Sing Along with Mitch Miller.
2: Yeah.
21: Sing Along. Right. And John Philip Sousa, patriotic and sports marching band songs.
2: Right.
21: That was it. My father would not allow anything else in. Any classical music, yes. Well, that. And yes. No, I mean, and yes. But I mean, that's what really led me in the direction to liking the music that I, you know, started listening to in the 70s. And I told my father a long time ago, I said, you know, you're the one that got me into the drug music. like early Genesis and stuff like
2: the
21: that.
2: The preacher's son kind of effect, right?
21: Yeah. But what I found out is, though, and so, I mean, I've got tons of that. And I've kept up. Like, there's a bunch of modern bands. Like, one of the best bands I've heard in ages is a band from Dallas that I absolutely love that has two albums. Mm-hmm. I think it did some good stuff in Chicago. But they all work other jobs. They're all, like, in five bands. One of the best bands I've ever seen live called Motorcade.
2: Yeah. Yeah.
21: And stellar first two albums. Absolutely stellar. And so that's what I listen to the majority of the time. But I will listen. You know, I'll go to Pandora and put on the 70s thing. And I realize there's music that I like for music. And then there's music I like for the nostalgia of it. What it brings back. The memories that it brings back. And I'm talking, if a Carpenter song comes on, it sets me to a particular place in time, like in 1970. And that to me started happening in my 60s. And I think that's the coolest thing ever. And I really never bought any Carpenter's albums. Right. I think she probably is one of the, you know, Karen Carpenter, one of the greatest voices. And what her brother did, you know,
2: musicians. Yeah.
21: Yeah. Exactly. And what a drummer she was.
2: Right.
21: An incredible drummer and everything else. And her brother, the way, you know, what he was able to do in the studio. But you never bought it because it was on the radio every 2 seconds.
2: Right, yeah.
21: I mean, you never sat there and went, I need more of that.
2: Right.
21: And so, but...
2: There was so much exposure to a lot of that through television, and television really was the go-to in the evening. You would just, you would graduate. Everybody would just, migrate out to the living room, and the variety shows that were on. I mean, you could go back to the Ed Sullivan years, and Ed Sullivan was fighting the network on ratings because the network was saying, well, certain parts of the country don't want to see black artists. And he says, these artists are doing very well, and they're very talented, and I'm going to put them on my show. And, I mean, there was this big documentary about it, about how he fought for that till the very end of his show. Then, you know, Elvis, the Beatles, and everything else. But, I mean, there was so much else going on behind the scenes of promoting artists that weren't getting massive exposure, the wide exposure. They were getting some radio airplay and everything else, but certainly weren't getting video exposure that only television at that time could provide, of course.
21: You know, and Motown.
2: Yeah.
21: You know, I always was a fan. I mean, that probably, as I said, Motown probably was the first thing that made me go, whoa.
2: Yeah.
21: It wasn't the Beatles for me. Everybody, you know, anybody's in the music, it wasn't the Beatles for me.
2: Yeah.
21: It never was.
2: Yeah.
21: Because I really started listening to music probably in 65, 66, when I got my first transistor radio.
2: Well, Papa was the Rolling Stone was the first song that made me stop and realize how a simple bass line has to be absolutely 100% correct when it carries the whole song.
21: Right.
2: You know what I mean? And it was like, okay, this is a different type of musicianship. You know, it may sound easy, it may sound laid back, but the musicianship that went into building all of that. And then you get into
21: the lyrics.
2: Stevie Wonder at the age of 12.
21: But the lyrics of that song.
2: Yeah.
21: Papa was a Rolling Stone.
2: Oh, my God. Wherever
21: the lyrics
2: he laid his hat was his home.
21: Whoa.
2: Oh, yeah.
21: Not only that, but about
2: all he left us was alone.
21: Yeah.
2: Oh, my gosh.
21: And
2: heartbreaking.
21: The father's adventures.
2: Yeah.
21: It was not complimentary towards the father.
2: Yeah.
21: But I look at it, I just find it fascinating that there's a whole genre of music looking back that isn't based actually on the excitement and the complicated arrangements of the music that make me enjoy it in my head.
2: Right.
21: Like I have in my, all the stuff that was pop stuff that brings back memories.
2: Yeah.
21: And they're as sweet and as thick and as real as if I was right back there. They bring it back. And to me, that was the most amazing thing. And it started, I think I talked about it on the radio when it started happening in my 60s. I said, Eric, all of a sudden I'm listening to these songs. I go back to 60s, 70s. I'm like, my God, it's like, it's nostalgia. And I'm not really, was never really into the songs. Like, this is the greatest stuff ever. And it gives you this nostalgic, peaceful feeling.
2: Yeah.
21: But it's based on nostalgia. It's based on where I was. And it's amazing that a song can come on and it will bring me back to a specific point, day.
2: Yeah.
21: You know, a particular day and moment of where I was at that time.
2: Well, Baker Street by Jerry Rafferty. And it was that was Del Rio at the pool where I worked at as a lifeguard. They basically let me hand out towels. I was 130 pounds. I wasn't going to be saving anyone of any size, but I trained as a lifeguard. It was my first job, and they had a jukebox. But that one and Meatloaf, because Bad Out of Hell was
21: not two out of three.
2: Yes,
21: bad.
2: Yes.
21: Now was when I worked at a soft rock radio station.
2: Yeah.
21: And I went from college radio to adult contemporary.
2: Yeah.
21: And it nearly destroyed my mind. I mean, I cannot. If Baker Street comes on, can't listen to it.
2: Well,
21: two out of three ain't bad. Can't listen to it.
2: Jerry Rafferty, I liked. You know, going back to Steelers Wheel.
21: I love Steelers Wheel, though.
2: But with Meatloaf, it kind of wore out. But I heard it recently again, that song, and I stopped and I listened to the vocal performance of that song, and it was incredible. I thought, holy cow, man, he had an incredible, great rock voice, but in a ballad form. I mean, the song just—it was like the lyrics were like, but the performance of the song.
21: But I remember working at that radio. I mean, that it brings me back to a moment that I hated.
2: Yeah,
21: when I was working at that soft rock radio.
2: Yeah.
21: It's not really the song.
2: Yeah,
21: you know, it's not
2: Terry
21: really
2: Jack's Season in the Sun. That will drive me out of a building.
21: I wasn't, but it brings me back to working at Dunkin' Donuts, cleaning toilets.
2: Yeah.
21: That song, I hear that song, it brings me back to that. Jerry Rafferty brings me back to the bad memories of working at that soft rock station.
2: Edmund Fitzgerald. I was driving a long all-night drive on a highway, and that song came on, and I was just immersed in that song for the entire length of that song. I'll always remember that moment.
21: But that
2: always
21: brings me back to working at the bank as a bill collector.
2: Yeah.
21: I mean, you can bring up any song, and I can, the moment in time that it brings me to, but the other one was Bluer Than Blue.
2: Yeah.
21: Bluer Than Blue.
2: Yeah.
21: So, God, I hated that song.
2: Yeah, that reminds me of a Saturday afternoon when my mom made me, I was the only one there of all the kids. My dad had taken all the other kids somewhere else, and I was at home with mom and had to clean the house with her.
21: My Angel Baby, Toby Bow, Magnet and Steel.
2: Yeah.
21: I hear those songs and I'm like, I have to turn them off immediately because it brings me back to working at the soft rock radio station. If you ever watched WKRP, it was like if Johnny Fever had to play something, my mind was about to just blow. It wasn't where I was at 22 years old.
2: Right.
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2: See, that's what happens.
21: 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It was crazy yesterday.
2: Oh, man.
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2: All right.
21: All right.
2: Okay.
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0: We're Runner Radio. He's Eric Cronin, and I'm Gary McNamara. Are you ready for this audio cut?
1: All right.
0: All right. This comes from the Minneapolis City Council that is looking at a law to require a human in all driverless vehicles.
2: Okay. All right.
0: And one of the reasons why, this is Jason Chev as council member, Ward 9, about why a human, by the way, that defeats the whole purpose of having a driverless car if you've got a human in it all the time.
2: Yeah, right. Exactly.
0: if you got to pay for the technology of a driverless car and still have a driver that you have to pay $30 an hour,
2: right,
0: you've defeated the entire purpose of the driverless car.
2: Exactly.
0: But here, listen to this. Here we go. All right.
3: And cats have been killed by these autonomous vehicles, and I have a cat. I don't want my cat getting killed because of these autonomous vehicles. So to those cat lovers out there, just know that these autonomous vehicles have killed cats, and that's unfair. I just watched a video sitting here from the dais, and it was really hard to watch.
2: I'm sorry. Huh?
0: And by the way, I'm a cat lover.
2: Well,
0: but that would not be the reason that I would not want driverless vehicles.
2: Right.
0: That would not be my main priority.
2: My main priority.
0: Yes.
2: There would be a concern somewhere on the list for that.
0: Well, maybe it's just me.
2: Uh-huh.
0: But number one would be...
2: Humans
0: dying. Yeah. Yes, thank you very much.
2: Okay.
0: You,
2: all right.
0: You know me.
2: Just off the top of my head, I just guess.
0: Yeah.
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1: And we are Red Eye Radio. He is Eric Carlin. I'm Gary McNamara. Yesterday, we took a look at a number of polls and got some response. And so coming up, we will do our annual polling discussion. We need to have our polling discussion.
2: Okay. All right.
1: So we have it every year.
2: Yeah, we do.
1: So we can explain what we believe about the polls, because we always get new listeners. 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
1: Oh, microphone

0: hands on, especially economics and, well, world pricing and the war for Republicans.
1: Right.
0: Now, when we've talked about where the Republicans are not doing well on the issues, for example, pricing and the war, that's every poll across the board, Republican and conservative. And then we went and also then looked at the Wall Street Journal poll that looked at, on the issues, how the Republican Party is moving to the left.
1: Mm-hmm.
0: And they are. I mean, obviously they are. I mean, we've covered politics long enough. I mean, we saw the reversal on Obamacare.
1: Right.
0: When that happened, and that goes back years ago.
1: Yeah.
0: And so we know, and based on the issues that they support now that they wouldn't support then, and where Republicans will go now, where Republicans never went, back the point that we made that they're moving more to the left. Well, of course, we get, before we go there, I have never once, ever, in my, now, going, now entering my 38th year of talk radio, never once, not once, has anybody who agrees with the poll ever told me that polling sucks. Not once.
1: Right, if they agree with the poll.
0: Right.
1: Right.
0: So yesterday we brought up a variety of different polls, and it gets people upset. And these are people on the right, and I'm like, well, wait a minute. We started, or they say they're on the right, and I'm like, well, we started with the favorability polls. Were you against that? And nobody got into the specifics of it.
1: Yeah.
0: Anybody who commented didn't get into the specifics, except they don't poll anybody. What do they poll, 60 people or whatever? Well, the Wall Street Journal actually polled 1,500 people. And that when you look at 1,500 registered or likely voters, and we've talked about this before, the difference between registered and likely voters, that gives you basically a sample, a sample across the United States. 1,500 has been normally the figure that statisticians look at that they believe will give you the most, you know, likely, more accurate polling than if you poll just 200 people.
1: Yeah.
0: And again, whether they're random, what the sample is, all matters. And we've gone into that, before. We have talked about the polling out there. One of the things that we've done is when we judge a pollster based on how they were in the last election. Who was the most accurate pollster? For example, we're looking at more of the Trafalgar group, or, you know, Trafalgar now coming out with more on state races. For example, I saw the Trafalgar on the Michigan race, and El Sayed is up by a couple of points. That worries me.
1: Yeah,
0: just because of Trafalgar. Again, I don't lose sleep over it because I think that the polls become much more accurate based on the history of looking at polls as we get more to the middle of October. The difference is that people now can vote early, and there are states that are voting right now, and so that may skew what happens. We know when Hillary was, remember, when she, the against Trump, she was up all the time, and they started worrying in the middle of October. Remember that?
1: Yeah,
0: that's when the worry came in. That's when they saw, you know, the difference in the polling. So we have never looked at polling as absolutely 100% accurate. We never have, but it does give you an indication of movement. And when you have all the polls, because you, when you look at, you know, the Rasmussen polling, for example, that's more of a Republican poll, or all the other polls out there, when you see similar movement, even if there's a percentage difference in it, but the movement is in the same way, it gives you an indication of where the public is going. We have also brought what happened in the primaries, how the radical left way overpolled where they, what reality actually, you know, came to fruition down the road. Now, is that just a Democrat primary thing? Or will that hopefully, when it comes to people like Tallarico, Sayed, whatever, will it, you know, the same thing happen there?
1: Right.
0: Where the leads that they had actually is not reality on, you know, on the ground when it comes to being a radical Democrat that way overpolled in so many primaries, as we know.
1: And
0: we've explained it many times before, but I realize we always get, you know, new listeners, and we get the same. I mean, it's the same thing. I've been getting the same thing for 37 years. I've never been polled, so I don't believe them. Well,

0: I never get those comments from people who agree with the poll ever.
1: Right. Yeah.
0: In fact, they use the poll. Look, you see the poll here that shows that Trump is up. You know, I'm using that as an example. Trump isn't running, but Trump is up.
1: Right.
0: It's like, you know, you wrote to me 6 months ago and said you didn't believe in polls because they didn't go your way.
1: It's like, right. Well, look, it's, you know, you and I have over the years, we've gotten in the habit of breaking down after elections who the most accurate pollsters for that election cycle are, which is important, but it doesn't necessarily mean that they're going to be the most accurate pollster for the next election cycle. Methodologies change, and it's weird because I forget which pollster it was that changed methodologies between 2016 and 2020. I forget which pollster it was. And it, you know, and the numbers were, you know, completely different. And there's a lot of activism that you and I believe goes on with these pollsters where they're, you know, they're not weighted properly and everything else. We have explained that, I think, to the nth. We have to no end each time we try and make it clear. Okay. This is the pollster. We won't know until election day or when California is, you know, done with counting their votes in December 27. We won't know until all the votes are counted. That's when we'll know who was accurate. But what we do look at is the movement in the polls. If there is consistent movement across multiple pollsters that have clearly different methodologies, then that tells you something is going on. Also, something you've been clear about, and it bears repeating, what do they believe? What do the candidates or the parties believe
0: when it comes
1: to the polls? What are they concerned about?
0: Right. How many times have we said in the last couple of weeks that it doesn't matter whether I believe the polls or you believe the polls. It's whether the politicians believe the polls.
1: If their internals are matching, you know, smaller campaigns, I don't know how much they do on internals, you know, to what extent. They're very expensive, but internals are done. Internals are done by the parties. Internals are done certainly by presidential candidates or by sitting presidents. They want to know what's going on and what people are feeling. You know, we brought those polls yesterday, talking about, okay, this is why you're getting so much support for certain moves that we disagree with as conservatives by the GOP. Why so many in the GOP, you know, limiting the credit card interest rates and all of this, you know, all of these types of things that go into it. And there were some that came out we thought were probably pretty accurate on, like, government ownership of grocery stores, you know, which is very low support, but it was an all Americans category. It was, you know,
0: right.
1: It was a low number,
0: right?
1: You know, and so, you know, these things.
0: Well, no, and when we talked about the fact of, you know, the price basically, you know, capping prices,
1: right? Yeah.
0: You know, and we said it's never, you know, and remember Nixon did it.
1: Yeah, sure.
0: You know, Nixon did it.
1: It's not new to Republicans.
0: They've done it before.
1: Right,
0: but when you have Trump out there, as they were, both Trump and Josh Hawley promoting a 10%, I say 30%, a 10% cap on interest rates for credit cards,
1: right.
0: And you saw that more Republicans supported that than even Democrats.
1: Mm-hmm.
0: It's like 80%.
1: Yeah.
0: I mean, it's just, we're like, whoa, because the typical Republican, but we said it makes sense that Josh Hawley has been promoting it and Trump has promoted it.
1: If those numbers are accurate.
0: Yeah. Right. If those numbers are accurate, it would make sense while they are promoting it.
1: Yep.
0: So to sit there and say and be angry at us because we say this is the figure and it may have credibility because it's what Josh Hawley and the president have been proposing, but they haven't done it yet. And we believe we know why they haven't done it.
1: Because the conservative part of their mind is telling them what would actually happen if they implement the policy.
0: If they implement it, well, the one thing, there's two things that are driving
1: Right.
0: The GDP right now. One is massive investment in AI. In fact, the uptick of the GDP over the, you know, over the last year.
1: Yeah.
0: The uptick by a couple of percentage points, is because of AI and retail spending.
1: Right.
0: Investment in AI and retail. Well, if all of a sudden you put credit card rates of 10%, you're going to have 20, 30 million people, maybe even more than that, lose their credit cards.
1: Yes. And spending will drop dramatically.
0: Spending and retail spending will drop, and they know that.
1: Right.
0: And so we're analyzing what we believe is going on. It's nothing that I believe deserves absolute, you know, insane fury.
1: No. No.
0: At us, you know, and so.
1: It's not new. None of these, none of these elements are new. They've been done before.
0: By the way, it's okay to do that because it shows where some people are. We're okay with it.
1: Yeah. Sure.
0: I just worry about people that, you know, I don't want you to get too angry about stuff that really doesn't matter.
1: Right.
0: And that would be if you want to take our opinion, fine, but it's just two idiots overnight, you know, giving their opinion and hopefully basing it on as much, you know, fact as we can.
1: Given the confidence levels of polls, the Democrats versus the Republicans, Republicans should win. You know, there's great confidence.
0: You mean the favorability
1: polls. The Republicans should win if you base it on that one thing. But you don't, you can't base it on that one thing.
0: We are Red Eye Radio.
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0: Beer Runner Radio. He's Eric Cronin. I'm Gary McNamara. So I've seen like the last three polls for governor of Texas, Abbott up by 4 or 5.
1: Yeah.
0: So that seems to be consistent. Mm. I did see one poll where Tallarico's only up by 1. Again, the big thing is there where you had the radical leftists in the Democrat primary way overperform. I mean, we're talking double-digit figures consistently, and you, that sits in the back of your mind. Interactive polls from over the weekend in Senate polling, Kansas, Iowa, Alaska, Maine, all red, New Hampshire, tied, Michigan, tied, Minnesota plus 1 for the Democrat, and Susan Collins up in Maine.
1: All right.
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10: He spoke out from his hospital bed.
1: I'm Dave Anthony, Fox News.
10: At that moment, I was fighting for my life.
1: That's Smit Machara in a video call with India's prime minister, who's hailed him as a hero for helping save the Fly Dubai flight he was captain of when his co-pilot attacked him, stabbing him, trying to crash the flight to Tel Aviv.
11: He describes how, bleeding from stab wounds on the cockpit floor, he somehow crawled to the door and raised the alarm. I could feel the aircraft was plunging, he says, and I said to myself while I was getting beaten, this is the last push. Do it. Passengers restrained the attacker. Pilots in training who happened to be on board landed the aircraft safely. Israel's prime minister says the attacker underwent radical Islamist indoctrination.
1: Fox's Jonathan Savage. Krista Pike is still alive after surviving an execution attempt in Tennessee Wednesday night, but she's in critical condition, according to her lawyer. After two rounds of an injection that wasn't lethal, Pike was condemned to die after being convicted of a 1995 murder. New York Governor Kathy Hochul appointed the state's attorney general, Letitia James, as special prosecutor in a reopened Cornell University rape investigation.
12: To oversee the reopening of an investigation into a former student's allegations that she was gang raped at a Cornell University fraternity house in 2024. The governor writing this, quote, newly released information continues to raise serious questions about the investigation conducted by the Cornell Police Department and the decision by the Tompkins County DA not to prosecute an alleged sexual assault on Cornell University's campus in October 2024.
1: Fox's Chandley Painter. President Trump will campaign for Republicans in Alabama today in the push for the GOP to keep control of Congress in the November elections after trips to Texas and then Oklahoma, where he said at a rally last night.
13: If the Democrats win, you'll have an economic depression, very much like 1929, in my opinion.
1: Democrats are touting the president's low approval ratings handling the economy. 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
1: The family of Renee Good has filed a wrongful death lawsuit against the federal government. She was shot and killed by an ICE agent in a confrontation at her vehicle while she was protesting immigration enforcement in Minneapolis earlier this year. This as ICE scales back traffic stops.
19: Associated Press says a new memo for officers in ICE's enforcement and removal operations division says only agents who have completed specific training can make vehicle stops. They're also not to chase vehicles that fail to pull over. Instead, officers are to take down the vehicle's information for further investigation. That memo came out after dangerous encounters during vehicle stops, with ICE agents killing at least four people. In July, agents were told to pause most vehicle stops, but President Trump soon intervened, getting on Truth Social to tell the agency to continue traffic stops. Jill Nato, Fox News.
1: We'll get a key update to the economy this morning. The September jobs report predicted to show a slowdown in hiring from August, with about 90,000 jobs created. The unemployment rate expected to remain 4.1%. On Wall Street, stock futures are rising before the report, up more than 200 points for the Dow and the Nasdaq. In the baseball playoffs, the Phillies are out. The final out on NBC, Atlanta beat Philadelphia 6-2 and will next face the two-time defending World Series champions, the Los Angeles Dodgers. On Thursday Night Football, Cleveland beat Pittsburgh.
20: Tries to get around the corner, cuts back inside, picks up a first down, and McLaughlin with a touchdown.
1: Jaleel McLaughlin opened the scoring, and the Browns finished it with a game-winning field goal in the closing seconds to beat the Steelers 27-24 on Amazon Prime Video. Cleveland's third straight win, Pittsburgh falls to 2-2. Kicking off week 4 of the NFL season. I'm Dave Anthony.
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3: 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Gary McNamara and Eric Harley talk about everything from politics to social issues and news of the day. 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
2: All across America, we are Red Eye Radio. He is Eric Harley and I'm Gary McNamara. What was that movie where Steve Martin, remember he was like the traveling evangelist, and remember there was a drought and they were looking for rain, and a truck driver picks him up at the end.
5: Yeah.
2: Leap of faith. And then it starts raining and he's in the cab of the truck going, yee-haw!
5: Yeah. Yeah.
2: You know,
5: cause
2: he was a con man. It was what he was. He was,
5: right, and he knew
2: he was a con man.
5: Yeah.
2: But then it actually started raining.
5: Yeah.
2: Because they were, you know, they had the, you know, the tent televangelist.
5: Yeah.
2: The tent evangelist.
5: Right. Right.
2: let's put it this way. He wasn't entirely honest.
5: Yeah.
2: He wasn't probably a true Christian.
5: It came off as that being the case, yes.
2: But when it started raining, and that's how I was yesterday, you know, I didn't. We had rain a week ago Sunday.
5: Yeah.
2: And we actually had significant rain where I lived. I did not put water in the pool for 11 days knowing this was coming.
5: I turned off my sprinklers a few days ago. We actually had rain day before yesterday, heavy rain for over an hour. But then yesterday it was, you know, of course, all day. When it started, it was, man.
2: Yeah, I probably got, with the rain I got the day before, probably 4.5 inches.
5: Yeah.
2: And so that, you know, so 6 inches of rain over the last 11 days.
5: Mm-hmm.
2: Remember, we didn't have anything from like July 15th until, 11 days ago, 10 or
5: yeah.
2: 11, 12 days ago.
5: Right, right.
2: I mean, nothing. My pool filled within an hour and a half. I was
5: like,
2: I hope it doesn't, no, come on.
4: don't flood now. I mean, don't start going down the drain, because if my pool gets too high, we'll go down the drain. I'm like, no. I don't want to lose the chemicals. I don't want to lose the salt. No, just give me enough. And
5: I had 150 gallon rain barrels that were empty, and about 90 minutes in, they were all full. I went out and checked them, put my boots on, went out and checked them, and they were full. So I put the diverter on to send the water basically out the alley. But man, it was heavy for a while.
4: And we still have more rain coming over the next couple of days, but yeah. I don't think it's going to be the same.
5: Right.
4: You never know. We could have some isolated storms, though, that get there. But for me, I mean, it shows that you never get over where you grew up. And I grew up in Buffalo, New York, and not necessarily just rain, but sometimes in the winter, it would get so dark during the day.
5: Oh, yeah.
4: And I've always had...
5: north, it gets dark earlier. You're further east.
4: Right, but I mean
5: in the winter.
4: Right, but I mean just during the day at noon because of thick clouds.
5: Ah.
4: You know, snow clouds or whatever, and you get some of the storms. And we didn't have... What did we get? I mean, I think we had the most 90 degree days ever in a row, 100 this year.
5: Yeah.
4: I think it reached 100.
5: Yeah.
4: And then we were over, you know, so many, we broke the record in September for 100 degree days, which means it's sunny every day. And not that I don't love the sun.
5: Yeah.
4: But there's a comfort for me when it gets really cloudy and dark. And it was that way yesterday. And I'm like, what does this feel? This feels like comfortable here.
5: Yeah.
4: I don't want it all the time, because the opposite happened to me when I lived in Oregon.
5: Well, I think it's that, I think it's that natural relief within our instinct that we know the rain is needed after so long without rain.
4: Oh.
5: That when it comes, there's that level of comfort. I felt energized. I wanted to go out. I mean, I actually did at one point. I've got a few pair of waterproof boots. So I had to go out and do some things and go to the store for a couple of things, and had to go out in the backyard and adjust a couple of things as a result of the rain. But I almost felt more energized, because it's that relief. You know, you're getting that relief. Back in 2015, same thing happened. My parents live in a town 2 hours northwest of here, and they went for years, a years-long drought.
4: Oh, I remember that.
5: And their watershed was down to below 19%, their entire watershed. So they started recycling toilet water. They came up with a system of recycling toilet water. It's why, still today, even with her cognitive issues, my mother-in-law will not drink the water from the tap there. But it's perfectly safe. And it has been the model nationwide for a number of municipalities. But the point is that there were these signs, and I saw them recently. They popped up again this summer in that town. And it pray for rain. But back then it was relentless. Well, in about a 30 or 45 day, or if you want to say this, 40 days and 40 nights, didn't go on for 40 days and 40 nights, but in about a 30 or 45 day period, it filled the entire watershed. And in fact, the spillway at one of those lakes had been reached for the first time, they said, in like 50 years or something crazy.
4: Well, I remember in 2000 when I moved here.
5: Yeah.
4: And that was the longest summer drought, I think.
5: Yeah.
4: I mean, it went on from like, I don't know whether it was May or June, May all the way through middle of September.
5: Right. Which is rare for us to not get it in May.
4: Right. You know? And there was like no rain.
5: Yeah. Yeah.
4: Nothing.
5: Yeah.
4: And everything was just dry.
5: Yeah.
4: And I'll never forget, it was like beginning of September, they said it may take us a decade, you know, to finally make up for this.
5: Right.
4: By February of the next year.
5: Yeah.
4: Well, I mean, that's what they're thinking. Everything was flooding because And that's why if you ever land in Dallas and you see all these lakes, you go, wow, I didn't know there were so many lakes. All man-made, all flood control.
5: They're making more right now, in fact. Yeah.
4: Right, because the natural, really, cycle of weather here is drought or flood.
5: Right, and you've got to preserve it when you can get it.
4: Yeah.
5: You know?
4: And
5: California, if you want to learn something, of course they won't learn because politically they don't care. You know, the Palisades fires were a perfect example of that. It's a massive failure. While that doesn't fall 100% on Newsom's watch, much of it does in the way that it was handled and not having the proper amount of water available to fight those fires. That's just insanity. That's insanity. You have the ability to do it.
4: Well,
5: Texas is the perfect example. Remember when he came to Texas to find out when he was lieutenant governor? To find out how we're doing the economy thing. And it's like, you know, it's pretty simple. And then if you want to do it on water, it's also pretty simple. But having control over their constituents and limiting the most essential need. We've talked about it. Forget the gold standard. If things all go to hell, we need the water standard.
4: Well, you know what's interesting? I mean, you look nationwide. And you look at the challenges Republicans face in this midterm election, and it's prices.
5: Yeah.
4: You know, it's prices, and it's the war, which I don't think it's the war. I think it's the war in relation to prices.
5: Yes, the effect of the war.
4: Right,
5: yes.
4: Because I think most people probably understand the most independents and Republicans, Democrats have joined the radical Islamic jihad in many ways.
5: Mm-hmm.
4: They promote it, which is just horrendous, but it's just the reality of where we are right now. But when you look at the worry of Republicans that, all right, Trump got in and now, Trump got in and now we may lose a house because of prices. There seems to be, if it goes that way for Democrats, a much bigger response from the public if they don't like the prices. But look at California. Look at New York. Look at Illinois. Look at these places that have been Democrat for decades.
5: Yeah.
4: Decades upon decades upon decades. Look at the cities. Democrat for decades upon decades upon decades.
5: Mm-hmm.
4: And as I forgot who said it the other day. Somebody said, they can't blame Republicans.
5: Right. Right.
4: They can't blame Republicans.
5: No.
4: It's like during 2020 when they sat there and, you know, Black Lives Matter. What's going on in these cities is horrible, is horrible. We need to change the racism. All these cities are Democrat controlled.
5: Right. Yep.
4: They're all Democrat.
5: Yep.
4: All of them are Democrat controlled.
5: Yep.
4: Or 99.9% of the big ones are Democrat controlled.
5: Mm-hmm.
4: And it's like, well, What are they debating? You can't sit there and say, well, Hilton in California, it's your fault. You right. got nothing to do with it.
5: Right. No. And this is the thing, you know, that goes back to what I've been saying. And that is, if you look at the GOP, there's a list of concerns. Everything on that list is fixable. What the Democrats are doing with both policy and also the radical behavior and what they want to implement as policy going forward, these incredibly radical ideas aren't fixable. And the reason they're not fixable is because that party isn't going to change. It doesn't matter who screams about it, Bill Maher or even Rahm Emanuel or at times Carville or whoever. It doesn't matter. Those are all the old guard. The new guard is the DSA. And this is not something that is fixable. These are deeply held beliefs by the Democratic Party that will not change. It is the foundation that will not change in that party. With the GOP, the items that are of concern with the GOP are fixable.
4: Well, when you look at, for example, California, there is no debate between Democrats and Republicans. It's been New York and You know, when Pataki was the last governor.
5: Yeah.
4: You know, and but I mean, they're solid for decades. California, decades. Illinois, the same thing.
5: Mm-hmm.
4: And I saw, you know, yesterday, because it was October 1st, and so the half-cent sales tax went into effect in Los Angeles County.
5: Right.
4: And people are like saying, see how the government doesn't. The people voted it in.
5: You're the ones that the people decided. Right. This is what they. These were all choices.
4: Right. This was in, remember, June. They voted to increase the sales tax.
5: Yes.
4: They're screaming. Now, it was a close vote, 50.6 to 49.4. But everyone knows that the prices of everything in California.
5: Right.
4: You know, they know how that's, you know, they know how that that's just, you know, killing. You know, we talked, you and I remember that when they always talked about the fact that the poverty rate was lowest, like in California.
5: Yeah.
4: Because the salaries were higher. Mm-hmm. And we always said, well, that's a bogus way to look at it.
5: Right.
4: You can't look at just salaries. It's salaries versus what the cost of goods and services are for the basic necessities that you want. You can sit there and say, well, it doesn't apply to luxuries, whatever. It's the basic necessities is what should, you know, show the poverty level.
5: Right.
4: And then they came in. Remember, they came in and they said, oh, okay, now we're going to take in the cost of prices, what the standard of living is. And you know, the actual standard of living, because that's what you have to do. And California, remember, moved down to the bottom.
5: Mm-hmm.
4: And it was like, well, yeah, because it doesn't matter what you make.
5: Right. And you had said this for years before that happened, before the U.S. Census Bureau changed that.
4: And so we know that California, the prices, they're screaming about it.
5: Yeah.
4: But half of California, well, excuse me, half of L.A. County, in this particular case, mm-hmm. I don't want to indict all of California for what L.A. County did. They're like, tax us more.
5: Yep.
4: And it goes up to now the Santa Monica, West Hollywood, 11% or higher.
5: Yeah.
4: Now, the sales tax is, we already know what the income tax is. And it's like, wow. And they say, well, it's a temporary five-year tax expiring in October of 2031. Yeah, we'll see if it does or not.
5: Right, yeah.
4: But it raised the county's baseline sales tax from 9.75 to 10.25.
5: Hmm.
4: And it's like, so you people can scream and sit there and say how bad it is in California, New York, and you know, you see it there. And it's like, yeah, but remember what for example, going into New York.
5: Hmm.
4: When Hochul finally realized, even Hochul, and she does not have the most critical thinking mind of any human being. I'm being very
5: You're
4: nice
5: being
4: here.
5: Kind.
4: Yes, of connecting the dots at times. But she even knew, and she said, we can't continue with these climate change laws. We got to put them on pause. See what we're paying per kilowatt hour? My God, it's almost double what Texas is.
5: Yeah.
4: You know, we can't do this. We've got to stop it. And the Democratic legislature came back and told her, what are you talking about? This isn't by accident.
5: No, this is what we wanted. All along, it's part of the plan.
4: Right. We want electricity prices to skyrocket through the roof. And the people there are like,
5: oh, okay, yep, let's go with that. Obama said it in 2008.
4: By the way, and want to make sure I'm not talking to the Republican conservatives in the state of New York.
5: Yes.
4: But I'm talking about the people, the Democrats,
5: the people that chose,
4: the independents that keep putting the same people that are making your life harder. And you're like, it's Animal House with Kevin Bacon.
5: Yeah.
4: Thank you, sir. May I have another?
5: Well, the couple in California after Obamacare. We supported Obamacare. We support Obama. We didn't know we were going to have to pay for it.
4: Yeah.
5: Well, that's your own ignorance showing. You decided not to pay attention to the facts, not to involve critical thinking. And how much of that is at play? I don't know. I can't measure it. But I'm telling you, they keep making the same choices that add to the cost of living in these areas over and over again on the left. And these are choices that can go differently if you make different choices. Not going to happen in our lifetime.
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0: We're on iRadio. He is Eric Cronin. I'm Gary McNamara. Welcome and good morning. Coming up following the bottom of the hour, I'm going to play an audio cut from Newt Gingrich for you, Eric, and you can tell me who it reminds you of. All right?
1: Okay. All right.
0: And I'm not going to say anything more. That'll be after the bottom of the hour. Plus,
1: all right.
0: This is amazing because when I told you we were talking in our pre-show meeting, you went, the Ninth Circuit? The three-judge panel of the Ninth U.S. Circuit Court of Appeals said critical race theory training may create racially hostile work environment. Duh!
1: Right.
0: Because the philosophy of critical race theory is racism.
1: From the very liberal Ninth Circuit.
0: Wow.
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1: And he is Eric Carly, and I'm Gary McNamara. 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By the way, this was great. Saw this on X. Scott Jennings.
2: Yeah.
1: Responding to this headline. Omani hijacker who stabbed Fly Dubai captain is religious extremist who refused to shake hands with women. Scott Jennings, honestly stunned by this revelation.
2: Oh my God. I love it.
1: All right, I'm going to play this audio cut by Newt Gingrich.
2: Okay.
1: And tell me if you've ever heard this before.
2: All right. Okay.
1: Here we go.
2: All right.
1: Advice on the upcoming midterm elections
2: on
1: Fox News.
2: Okay.
1: Here we go.
3: As Republicans have to remember, you have no friends in the elite media. None. And therefore, you have to be so clear, so consistent, so repetitive that you break through despite all the bias and all of the falsehoods that the elite media is going to use. And I think all too often, Republicans get off on other topics. And frankly, the president has the same challenge. He should be Harry Truman for the next 5 weeks. He should be out there every day. He can hammer this stuff home, and he can make a huge difference.
2: Thank you for listening to the show, Newt Gingrich.
1: When we used to say the major thing in politics and the major challenge, which should not be a challenge for the Republican Party, is just what Newt Gingrich said. We've been saying this for years.
2: Yeah.
1: That it's about communicating a message effectively. The most frustrating thing for us is that, and again, this isn't over-the-top rhetoric. The Republicans should be up. If they communicated effectively over the last 20 years and where the people and even independents stand on the issues, should be winning elections by double digits.
2: Larry Kudlow said the same thing about a week ago. Again, Mr. Kudlow, thanks for listening. And the reality is they're not listening to our show. They're listening to logic because we break it down. It's the most basic

0: Now, for all of us on the air, it was grueling. It was the closest thing to waterboarding I have ever experienced.
1: And I discussed that earlier in the show when I was my first radio job out of college was playing soft adult contemporary rock.
0: Right. But you're trying to get. I mean, I don't know what the message was through to get through back then. For me, it was, you know, Madonna and Michael Jackson or whatever. But you were trying to saturate the audience, right, with what they wanted or what the record labels thought they wanted. For a political campaign and a party, number one, always campaign. This is one thing that I appreciate about the president, is that he was doing rallies during non-election cycles. And that's great. The rallies bring together your base, and that's great too. But I also like the approach of others in the GOP as of late that have come out and gone into neighborhoods and said, hey, we want to talk to you about, you know, what's going on here. What we've said over the years, they should do in promoting the benefits of free markets and how it would work if we fully implemented free markets and we went through deregulation, which is something the Trump administration has done. In the second term, especially, they've gone through plenty of deregulation. But that's why we counter with, well, wait a minute, that stuff is working. Don't stifle that progress with other things that we believe don't work. The point is that if you don't repeat that message, what Newt Gingrich said and what we have said, you've got to repeat that message over and over again to oversaturate the audience. We get this sometimes. We'll get people who, saying the same thing. Well, first of all, thank you for listening every night. But also, and we do appreciate it. But also, not everyone listens every night. And well, for those people, how dare you?
1: No, but it's not even that. Mm-hmm. Because that's not what's on my mind. That's not why I do it.
0: Mm-hmm.
1: I do it because Democrats are making the same stupid argument. They're making the same wrong and false statements and allegations, and the only response is the truthful response back. And so you may say, well, you're repeating yourself on that argument because it's the correct argument,
0: right?
1: Because they have learned to pound. We've talked about this, how the Democrats have learned to pound inaccuracies over and over and over. Charlottesville, for example.
0: Yeah.
1: The Russia collusion, for example.
0: Right.
1: None of it's true.
0: Yeah.
1: But in the minds of people, it is, because they keep promoting and they're focused on the same thing over and over again.
0: I didn't mean to imply that we're campaigning and we're doing it for campaign reasons. We're doing it.
1: In my mind, I'm not saying it because I know there's audience turnover. That was my point.
0: Yeah. Well, no.
1: The song.
0: But there is, you know, you have to, in order to repeat it, there has to be a saturation, whether it's audience turnover or people don't get it or consider it at the first time that you have said it. When you repeat, because we talk about for years, there are no new ideas. Socialism and communism that the left is promoting now is not new. Gary's gone full circle. He started in talk radio in 1989 with the end of communism over there. And now, here in 26, of course, the rise of communism in the States. It's his fault, 100%. But when you go through the issues don't change, and it may sound that we're repetitive, but we're tackling the issues every single day because that's what we do.
1: Well,
0: we're going through, and we will break it down. And I've heard someone say, in fact, I've gotten a response from people over the years that have said, you know, I heard you say something like a year or so ago, and when you said it this time based on this set of issues, it really resonated and hit home.
1: Oh, yeah.
0: And those are the things.

0: that because these ideas must be repeated. By the way, it's how social media is working now. When you see things that go viral, they're going viral for a reason. When you can hit a message, when a message really resonates, you know, it and it's an accurate and true message, especially. There's a lot of BS out there, but for the accurate and true messages that are very pragmatic and straight to the point, they will often just rise to the top and become viral. There's a reason for that. People want that. People are, we believe you're capable of critical thinking. Whether you apply it or not is up to you. But we believe everyone is capable of critical thinking. And we believe that it's important to go through these things every single time something comes up, because the left is becoming more and more radical by the day.
1: It doesn't matter, though. You mentioned Trump and the rallies. It doesn't matter if you do the rallies if you're off topic. And Newt Gingrich addressed that. He said it's also a challenge to the president.
0: Right.
1: And this goes back to what we talked about yesterday, months ago.
0: Content matters.
1: When Susie Wiles pulled everybody in and said, you have to stay on topic because the president's just going to say whatever he wants.
0: Content matters.
1: And we were waiting for the White House to object to it. And they never did.
0: Right.
1: And we said, well, what they're saying is the president is not going to stick on topics that's going to make you win, so you have to do it.
0: Right.
1: And we know that one of the challenges with the president is things that don't matter at all to the public, whether it's things that happen in Hollywood or whatever, he at times comes off as obsessed with.
0: Right.
1: And it's like the 10 major things, and you pound them over and over again. I remember that when he first became in his first term, and we said, look, you don't have to win every battle, win the big ones. You know, win the big, pound the issues that America that Americans care about. But Trump has fallen into, and many Republicans have fallen into, the same thing that Democrats have. They're trying to appeal to their base and their base only, where the goal is to convince independents that, look, we're right. And the frustrating part is so many independents already agree with the Republican Party. All you have to do is repeat what you believe and why you're right and why they're wrong. And
0: the president has two things working that work. Well, he has a quality about him that works both with him, for him, and against him. And this is the conundrum. We talked about how the rallies became like stand-up comedy shows, because he would make jokes and it would resonate, and he would make jokes on issues. If you don't have the proper content, because the idea is not just to have your base there. He was here just a few miles up the road, stopped at the Peterbilt plant in Denton. In fact, I've got a podcast with Peterbilt coming up here. It's going to be available here within the next few weeks. And he was talking about that, and then he drove in the rain, they said 100 miles an hour at times, to a casino in Durant, Oklahoma. And I'm not sure what was covered there. I didn't get into that. But, you know, when you're connecting, when you're campaigning, when you're out there doing these rallies, the content does matter. I believe he's capable. You know, what's interesting is on the gaggles on Air Force One, he quite often is the most pragmatic in his answering to that group of 12 to 14 press members that are there. And he's straight to the point. And I think his personality works for him and against him. The part of the personality that I believe works against him is when you get off on topic. And like when he was in Texas yesterday, he decided to rename Paris, Texas, America, Texas. And so we're not going to, you know, apparently we're going to rename everything. But those are the things you got to focus on what matters every day, all day,
1: you
0: and repeat it.
1: So Babylon Bee headline.
0: Yeah.
1: 4D chess. for DeChess.
0: Yeah.
1: Trump guarantees Republican victory in midterms by renaming Democrats Republicans.
0: Wait, we might have to have a discussion about that one.
1: But when you see the president's greatest successes,
0: uh-huh.
1: which was getting elected to begin with,
0: yeah,
1: he was absolutely focused on the issues.
0: We know what he's capable of.
1: He was focused on the yes. issues that America cared
0: yes,
1: about.
0: Yes.
1: And that's why he was elected the first time.
0: Yes.
1: And then the second time, it was him just pointing and go, look at the disaster. Look what I did in the first term. Look how the economy was. Look what he did. And look what they did with the border. Look how they allowed
0: right.
1: millions of illegal immigrants to come over and cross the border.
0: Yeah.
1: But he's, because those topics, when he stuck to them, and at times, like I said, he can be focused, and at times he can be just all over the place.
0: And by the way, I don't want to, you know, right now.
1: Well, let me give you an example about Kim Jong-un.
0: Yeah. Mamdani. I was going with another communist, right. but yeah.
1: Completely unnecessary.
0: Exactly.
1: We are Red Eye Radio.
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8: 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Bert says, "My Fall Festival is this Saturday and it's bigger than ever. 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

0: Radio. He is Eric Carle, and I'm Gary McNamara. And, you know, so we've always said this, you know, communication of the ideas, that's what gets you elected. Effectively right. communicating it and repeating it yeah. over and over again. Because when you're doing, I mean, that's why they run political ads over and over again.
1: Yeah, exactly.
0: But when the political ads, as I've said, and I haven't seen any in a while because I haven't gone to those streaming channels because I'm sick of the commercials.
1: I'm seeing anti-Tallarico ads is what I'm seeing. Yeah, that's
0: well,
1: all I'm
0: well,
1: seeing.
0: Well, but right the Tallarico, have you seen a Tallarico ad where he actually talks about the issues?
1: A pro Tallarico ad? One of his
0: a
1: ads?
0: Pro, no. Yes, a no. pro Tallarico no. ad where he talks, no. same with me.
1: No, I haven't.
0: The one I saw for weeks upon weeks was he was a server with an apron on giving food to people and yeah. saying, you know, his religion tells him he needs to serve people.
1: Yeah.
0: I'm like, wow.
1: Yeah, right.

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10: He wasn't just fighting for his life. I'm Dave Anthony, Fox News. The captain of the Fly Dubai flight, who was stabbed by his co-pilot who tried to crash the plane, speaks out from his hospital bed in a call with India's prime minister. And here's Smit Machar through a translator.
11: When I was on the ground, I realized that the aircraft is going down. And I told myself, this is the last push, Smit. The door is right there. And I was still getting hit, but I opened the door.
10: That allowed the passengers to see what happened. And they rushed in, subdued the attacker, and safely landed the plane in Saudi Arabia. The co-pilot's in custody. He's from Oman. And Israel's prime minister says he'd become a radical Islamist.
12: Israeli intelligence sources tell Fox News that Israel will participate in the investigation alongside the UAE to determine the exact motive of the co-pilot and if he had direct ties to any foreign entities. Investigators will also try to understand how a weapon ended up in the cockpit.
10: Fox's Trey Yingston, Tel Aviv. Krista Pike is still in critical condition after the convicted killer survived an execution Wednesday in Tennessee despite getting two doses of an injection that was supposed to be lethal. Her lawyer, Randy Spivey, wants Governor Bill Lee to commute her sentence.
13: I do hope he cares, because this is as a citizen of Tennessee, this is something that was done in all of our names. And I'm haunted.
10: President Trump will campaign for Republicans in Alabama today after going to Texas and then Oklahoma, saying they can't let Democrats win back control of Congress.
14: We have the hottest country anywhere in the world, and we're going to keep it that way.
10: Well, Democrats are trying to take advantage of low Trump approval numbers handling the economy, and Democratic candidates have slight leads among likely voters in two Fox News polls. James Tallarico leads Ken Paxton by 2 points in Texas. Josh Turek has a 2-point advantage over Ashley Hinson in Iowa.
15: Turek has clear edges with women, suburban voters, and independents, with whom he holds a more than 2-to-1 lead. Hinson does better with men, rural voters, and white evangelicals.
10: That's Fox's Grinnell Scott. 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
10: Next hour, a key report on the economy comes out. A jobs update the Federal Reserve will consider ahead of another potential interest rate hike.
21: Payrolls are predicted to increase by a modest 90,000 in September, a sharp decline from August's surprisingly strong 162,000 gain, which was nearly triple expectations. August jobs report showed a much stronger rebound in hiring after a shaky summer. The unemployment rate is forecast to hold steady at 4.1% for a third month in a row.
10: Fox's Hillary Barsky on Wall Street. Stock futures are surging ahead of the report, up more than 200 points for the Dow and the Nasdaq, as oil prices plunge almost 4% on reports European officials may tap into diesel fuel reserves, with President Trump considering a ban on U.S. diesel exports to try to lower prices here. In the baseball playoffs, the Braves advance and the Phillies go home.
22: Nola's 2-0 to Harris. Swinging a drive out to right. Harper measuring it off. Look!
10: Michael Harris's 3-run home run helped power Atlanta past Philadelphia 6-2 on NBC. The Braves move on to the division series round, facing the 2-time defending World Series champions, the Los Angeles Dodgers, starting tomorrow. On Thursday Night Football, the Cleveland Browns kick off week 4 of the NFL season with their third straight win.
23: 42-year-old Aaron Rodgers led the Steelers down the field late in the fourth quarter to tie the game. But then Deshaun Watson got the Browns into field goal range and came down to Andre Schmidt to make the game winner.
24: Kick on the way. Kick has the distance. He makes it.
23: The call on Prime Video, a career-long 56-yard field goal by Schmidt, as the Browns win it 27-24 to improve to 3-1 for the first time since 2021. Tony Genualdo, Fox News.
10: And with the loss, Pittsburgh falls to 2-2. I'm Dave.
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0: 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On the side of freedom and liberty, your voice of hope and truth is here. 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
1: So, you know, I said before on the podcast and radio show to you and for those who've been followers and listeners, you know, throughout the years, viewers on the podcast and the Fox show, I like to produce my own show content-wise. No, it's not some like, hey, look at me, who cares? Jim is great at the technical stuff. He does some great bits himself, the dark web stuff. I don't cut the video myself, but I do submit the video. One of the reasons I do that is I've been in other spaces, let's just say, where, and Jim, you've been in radio a long time, correct? With someone who shall not be named, others, right? Other folks. But do you agree that most times you come in as a host and an EP, an executive producer like Jim, will produce the show for you, correct, Jim? That's pretty much how it works?
2: That's correct.
1: And you'll say, here's the guest, here's what we're going to talk about today. I don't like to do that. It's not a work ethic thing, although I think I work hard. I hope I work hard. It's not about, I can't talk about something that that I'm not interested in. I just can't. Jim and I have been together so long, however, it's actually kind of freaky. It's like freaky deaky do where Jim will find something that I missed that I like even more than the stuff I submitted. So a little bit later in the show, I'm going to put a clip out there. Here's where I'm going with this. It's from a debate that happened this week with Steve Hilton, Republican running for governor of California, and Javier Baqueria, communist running. Some of you get that. The Baqueria, who's running as a demon rat.
3: Javier Baqueria.
1: That's Joe Biden. That's real. His name is Becerra. However, if Joe Biden calls him Baqueria, we'll call him Baqueria too. So a kind of an evergreen story, narrative, tactic we've promoted for the 10 years I've been doing Content Plus is winning campaigns and winning on issues. And by the way, I've learned this from falling on my face a lot too. I've learned more from failures. I've read a whole friggin' book about it than I have about, you know, victories. One of the ways to win on an issue or win in a campaign that's pretty much tried and true is the whole idea of making your campaign about snapshots, sound bites, and contrast. Folks, I wish campaigns, I really do, I wish they were about detailed white papers where you could go through 100 pages and read it and be like, wow, like this guy really knows where we stand on Lake Okeechobee discharges, marginal capital gains, tax rates, inflation adjusted, real estate sales. Most campaigns, most candidates aren't going to do that. Frankly, a lot of candidates, not all, but some are just stupid and never even heard of these issues. They're like, what do you mean, man? That's a marginal tax rate. What does that mean? They don't even know. So what I'm getting at is you could be the smartest campaigner in the world. You can have an IQ of 475. And if your campaign is not digested into short sound bites, pictures, and contrast, and I'll bring this up again later, you're just going to get hurt. I mean, they even made fun of Mitt Romney during his presidential campaign because he had white papers. Like, listen, I was no Romney fan. Clearly, he was a terrible candidate, obviously. However, I don't understand what the problem was. The guy put together detailed policy analysis. He was going to be the president of the United States. Like, I can't believe this guy was dumb enough to think this stuff through. Like, that was the Democrat position. I say that, too, in conjunction with the opening, because I miss this soundbite snapshot and contrast from the Hilton-Baqueria debate. And it was about masks. Folks, if there's one thing that triggers a content rage in me, nearly uncontrollable rage in me, it is this concept of the surgical mask to, Jim's laughing already because I can't stop with this. I can never let go how we lived in the dumbest time humanly possible. And like people actually thought this stupid mask was going to stop COVID. We now know that that is ridiculous. Every single person on planet Earth, everyone who wore this stupid thing got COVID. It was the worst prophylactic ever. It was the condom that everyone you got pregnant. You're like, wow, this doesn't work. You would give up that said prophylactic, right? You would say, this doesn't work. It didn't happen. Oh, no. How does this relate to the debate? You want to hear a soundbite that is going to Beavis and Butthead, kick me in the gym. This is going to kick you right in the gonads.
2: Kick me in the Jimmy.
1: We'll do that. I promise. We'll be right back.
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0: This guy was the lead health official in the Biden cabinet, Baccaria. Hilton calls him out for demanding, he demanded like three-year-olds wear masks. Listen, it's not even, listen to Baccaria go, that's right. Like, he's proud of it. This is from this week, not from peak COVID hysteria. And you want to vote for this guy in California? This is insane. Check this out.
1: When he was HHS secretary, he suggested that children, young children, should wear masks, 2 and 3 year olds.
0: That's right.
1: Wearing masks. There was no public health justification for any of that. He went along with the groupthink. This is why you can't trust him.
0: I can't believe it. I cannot believe. Folks, listen, we're on in California. We love our California stations. And to all the conservatives, Republicans, and even moderate Democrats who've had enough of the crap, who may have voted for Spencer Pratt and others and are looking at voting for Steve Hilton, we love you. I'm not here to, like, crap on the whole state. That, why would I do that? Like, there are good people in there. They can't leave. I just took a, it was a wedding in California. I had to go out there. And it was crazy. I met a whole bunch of people who were big supporters. And you would think, oh, you're in California. I've been to L.A. a couple times. I never had anyone say a bad word. I even went in a restaurant, Beverly Hills, kind of incognito. And the guy knows who he's probably here. And have you ever heard the story, Jim? And the restaurant owner comes out. And I'm like, oh, boy, they're definitely throwing us out of this place. Huge fan, huge supporter. And I was like, wow. I'm not mad at you in California at all if you're a conservative. But there's no question, like, there are a lot of lunatics in the state that are driving this place into the ground, led by lead lunatic Hair Gel Newsom, right? But you can't tell me with a straight face, without laughing, that this is a popular position in the deep blue state of California, even with the crazy liberal madness, that masking three-year-olds with a surgical mask with a 100% success rate of failing. That's rare. There is rare on planet Earth that if you give a medicine designed for life, let's say there's a medicine. I don't know what it's called. The Joey Bag of Donuts Pill X. And the Bag of Donuts Pill X is for cholesterol. And you randomly give it to someone for, like, a swollen knee. One out of a million people or whatever, the swollen knee is going to get better. Wow, look at that. It had a weird effect. This is the rare medical intervention, the surgical mask, where every single person had failed. This guy is running for governor in the critical state of California. Critical state. It is a huge portion of our economy. Fact. We can't just, like, saw it off and say, forget California. It's a tech hub. There are a lot of Republicans out there. We can't forfeit the state completely. We've got Republican congressmen out there. And you've got a guy running to be governor still to this day. Remarkably, in one of the worst sound bites I've heard this cycle. Hey, that's right, man. We masked up those darn three-year-olds. You get that mask and you rubber band that to their faces. This worked great. It's running to be your governor. How? Stay tuned. More coming up next.
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0: Folks, today's show is going to be a lot. It's going to be a lot thrown at you. I have never, and I've been in the business a long time. Well, I don't know, 15 years. It sounds like a long time. 51, everything feels long now. I have never, even during the Obama years and the Biden years, seen a bigger disconnect between the doom and gloom left-wing media's narrative about what's going on and what's actually happening on the ground. No, sure you have in the past. It's been, no, I'm not telling you it hasn't been bad in the past. That's not what I'm saying. I'm saying if you measure the delta, you know, the difference there between where we actually are. Let me just put meat on the bone to make it make sense. On the war in Iran, on the economy, and on what happened with this dreadful terror attack on the flight from UAE to Tel Aviv. I have never seen a bigger discrepancy between what the media is telling you is happening and what's actually happening. I've never seen anything like it. I'm going to show you evidence throughout the show today. The economic numbers that came out this week, they don't say that there were no problems in the economy at all. But the economic numbers in total, folks, we're pumping out numbers we haven't seen in years, in some cases decades, in some cases ever. That's got to be a factor in your voting decisions. So we're going to chat about that. But this shift is largely due to persuasive voices on the left and in the left-wing media, although I said the same thing twice, that have people believing crazy things. They just do. Here's Hassan Piker. He's going to come up, make another appearance later in the show. Why? Well, he's coming up later in the show because he's now telling you, if you're in the great state of Texas where Jim is, that, hey, by the way, your Texas Senate candidate, Talafrico, if he wins, we're not going to let him, quote, moderate. We're going to pull him to the left. He's just warning you, like, this guy's a gift to Republicans. Here he is talking about open borders and letting illegals in the country, calling it a paperwork discrepancy, a paperwork discrepancy. Like Jim, if you go in a store and you steal $1,000 in merchandise and you have no receipt, like, I didn't steal it. It's just a paperwork discrepancy. If you would just give me a receipt, it's like it didn't even disappear. That's not a thing. It's not a paperwork discrepancy. You could have filled out the paperwork just like you could have bought the products. You chose to steal it instead. You could have filled out the paperwork to be a citizen and you chose not to and break the law. That's not a paperwork discrepancy. It's called a crime if you don't enter into port of entry. This is Piker. This guy is a thought leader on the left. This is what you're voting for in this upcoming election if you choose the wrong team. Check this out.
6: Because immigration, for example, is a matter of paperwork. It's a paperwork violation. Immigration and paperwork violations should not be met with a Gestapo force that's randomly stopping black and brown citizens on our streets, kidnapping them.
0: Paperwork violation.
7: I would like to point out, though, in California, I can get away with $946.
0: That's true. Didn't they make that legal for a while? Yes. I know, like, some even store owners were trying to change it. Like, if you walk out with less than 1,000, it's like, it's a charity day today at the store. It's not a crime. Don't even worry about it. Walk out. And by the way, if you tackle the guy before he leaves, they'll sue you. And then you owe him another $100,000 for tackling him while they stole your $999. I'll bet they got so good at prices, these thieves, that they could probably go in there like the freaking Price is Right, like Bob Barker. You put them on the Price is Right, they would have won every time. The Showcase Showdown. How much? How much is this Chevy Nova back in the day? These thieves who got it right up to $999 would have been like, Bob, that's $9,946.32. Holy Moses, bro, you got it to the penny. That is so crazy. You know what? Remember they put the thing like the bag of grocery items, you pick it out. Bob, that's a Lysol disinfectant. That product is 472. They will go out to decimal points that don't exist. 472.39462. Dude, that's not even a thing. Jim is not wrong. That's thieves in California. They get it right every time. You want that around the country? You want to, you want, what is that, Red Hot Chili Peppers? You want Californication going on around the country? I don't. I'd rather just fix California, but keep it there. Keep it quarantined. I'm sorry. I don't want it anywhere else. I don't want the Showcase Showdown winners showing up in Florida stealing stuff. It's Florida, it doesn't matter. You steal anything. You steal a piece of bazooka gum from when we were kids, 5 cents, but despite Biden, it's probably like 20 cents now. You wind up going to jail down here. Sorry, I'm in a mood today. Jim got me going with the mask thing, and then the show just goes off the rails every time. All right, I got more coming up for you next. We'll be right back.
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11: Me too.

0: Folks, I want to show you this again. We have the receipts. We have a body of evidence that should help you in the election make an informed choice. That's all I'm asking. If you take the information in and you don't like it, you don't want voter fraud arrests, you want 9% inflation under Biden, then yeah, vote for Democrats. I'm not going to tell you otherwise. That's your guy. You like inflation, you like an open border, you like the withdrawal from Afghanistan the way it rolled, then that's your guy. I, however, want more of this. This is Secretary Mullen over at DHS talking about a massive nationwide voter fraud investigation ring with upwards of hundreds of thousands of investigations they're looking into right now. And here are some indictments they made yesterday for the nothing is happening crowd. Check this out.
1: Over 1,600 voter fraud cases that we are currently investigating, and we have 300,000 more that we're getting to. HSI is leading these investigations. These investigations are going back 5 years. The president has said it for a long time, and the Democrats were sitting there denying it, saying there's no fraud. That wasn't taking place. There's no fraud. There's nothing here. Don't look over here. And as we're getting the voter logs from 47 states and a few territories, we're realizing there's actually a lot. And we believe that some of these states probably even knew about it, chose not to look into it. Well, we are. And just a clear message, if you voted in our elections and you weren't legally able to vote, we're going to find you. We might not find you today, we may not find you tomorrow, but we will find you. We're going through every single one of these names.
0: And we're going through every single one of these names. What is he lying to you, like the liberal media? You think they just did this press conference and were like, forget community notes and fact checking. We're just going to make up the whole story. I want more of that. Do you want more of that? Or you just want to, you think the Democrats are going to investigate voter fraud? I'm just checking. So stay at home and let the Democrats win because they're going to investigate voter fraud. They're going to incentivize HSI and DHS to go and go through these. What do you say? 300,000 names. They're going through every single name. They've already, indictments and arrests have already been.
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0: You're going to see a bunch of media reports from the left-wing media about the Biden and Obama economy that was far, far worse on every metric than we are right now with the Donald Trump economy that's motoring along. I got the headlines to prove it to you in a minute, right? And yet watch the way they talk about it. Watch the way they talk about the Biden and Obama economy. And then the thunderstorm happens. Then Donald Trump gets into office. And despite numbers far better, everything is couched in, well, it's okay, but could have been better. Folks, please don't fall for this op before the election. It is so obvious. These guys did a good job on this. Check this out.
9: And so here we stand. A new chapter for Afghanistan, a new chapter for us. It is a fact that ending this war required a level of resolve that no one had prior to President Joe Biden. The actual evacuation of all U.S. troops has finally happened. The actual end of this war is a remarkable thing.
10: They don't want to see interest rates go up again. Why? Because that means it's more expensive to borrow. It's more expensive to operate. However, for you and me out there, the jobs picture remains strong. We are seeing strong hiring across the majority of sectors. We're seeing wages go up.
11: And people talk a lot about inflation. Yes, inflation is a real challenge for working class Americans, middle class Americans. But when jobs are so plentiful, nobody's thinking this is a depression. Nobody's thinking this is a recession. And that's the thing. The job market remains strong.
12: There is no crisis at the border. If anything, what we need to do is highlight again the stunning hypocrisy of the Republican Party when it comes to how they handle immigration.
13: President Trump using the very kind of inflammatory rhetoric that he used to launch his presidential campaign back in 2015, demonizing undocumented immigrants.
14: This is the second lowest reading for sentiment ever. The only time it was weaker was in June of this year. And I think that chart really shows just how weak sentiment is right now.
15: We got a jobs report today. It was better than expected.
16: The economy is going along reasonably well. That's talking about one side of it. Can people find work? The other side of it is, do people think stuff is affordable?
17: You kick every Latino out of this country, then who is going to be cleaning your toilet, Donald Trump?
0: Folks, I'm sorry, but that thing the guys put together should seal the election for you. If you really believe what the liberal media op is telling you, the economy's horrible, there's no deportations, the border's wide open, crime is rampant like we've never seen before, the Trump administration sitting there doing nothing, playing fiddlesticks all day, all the money pouring back into the United States for manufacturing, the South Korea billions of dollars of investment yesterday in Alaska, all of the plants going up, the 5% projected GDP growth, jobless rates being the lowest, poverty rate being the lowest. If you believe all of that is fake, then you're correct. Don't show up and let's go back to the Biden years. Did you hear that in the beginning? If you're watching on demand, please rewind and go back. The beginning, if you're listening on audio alone, is coverage of Biden and Obama economic numbers and policies that were horrendous. Did you hear them? There's the second part. Was that Stephanie Ruhle? She's like, man, you know, the economy's doing great. On the screen is the Dow and the Nasdaq collapsing. And she's like, well, I think it's all good because it was Biden. Then they talk about inflation. Biden peaked out at 9% inflation. Well, you know, it's not that bad. I mean, really, it's a Biden's average inflation rate was 5. We're at 3 now. That's not great, but it's nowhere near Joe Biden was. At least Donald Trump's trying to fix the problem and having better results. The Afghanistan withdrawal, that's what it started with. Oh, man, this is so great. Look, one of the most humiliating military moves by a commander-in-chief in generations in the United States. And I didn't even disagree with the policy of shrinking the footprint in Afghanistan, but not like that. And what's that, Chris Hayes? Is that his name or whatever he is? Oh, man, thank God. Look at this guy, Biden, such leadership here. And yet in Iran, they try to blockade us. We blockade them. The economy's collapsing. Their missile supply is getting destroyed. They can't get a freaking thing of oil out. The people are getting restless. Their economy is totally collapsing. They've lost control of the strait. And the war's lost. The war's lost, folks. It's over. And then the border. There's no border crisis. There was cameras and drones at the border watching hundreds of thousands of people a day stream in. Potential terrorists, criminals, child traffickers, drug traffickers, counterfeit money traffickers. We had no idea who these people were. There's no crisis at the border. Donald Trump shuts down the border. Everything's terrible. Everything's terrible. Definitely don't show up and vote.
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8: 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Burt says, come and see me. I'll be supervising. Hermitage Agway, where fall is more fun.

0: If there's a theme to today's show, it's going to be this. I've been through a lot in this space. I've been here for as a candidate, an activist, a host for 15 years now. Okay? I've been here a long time. I started this back in 2011. It feels like most of my adult life has been involved in politics. I'm going to tell you something. Beam in, okay? I have never, even despite the worst cancel culture years of Obama and Biden, never seen a bigger discrepancy between the media narrative and the doom narrative of where the country is and what's actually happening on the ground. I've never seen the delta this big. I haven't. I have never seen it where people genuinely believe, because of liberal media people and their sellout doomer friends who were trying to destroy the country, I've never seen a bigger delta. Where the like worst economy ever, nothing ever happened, definitely don't show up. Matter of fact, vote for Democrats. They'll definitely help you. And a very small number of people fell for this. I say a very small number because, folks, I don't believe it. I don't believe these poll numbers. I'm not telling you there's not going to be some blue wave because I can't control it. I can only vote once. I'm not a Democrat, okay? If you show up and vote, we will win. If you don't because you believe this, that we want to go back to the Afghanistan withdrawal, open borders, 9% inflation, crashing stock markets, terrible investment in the United States, I there's nothing I can do. I can't, you know, drag you to the polls and like a rear naked choke and make you vote, nor would I want to. I'm telling you, the choice is clear. The choice is crystal clear, and Republicans typically show up when the going gets tough, they typically get going. Sorry about the tired cliche, but in this case, they do. Okay, bring the receipts. I will. Here at CNN, again, Harry Enten, who seems to be like the only truth teller over at CNN. Guy's a poll guy. If he gets a bad poll, he puts it up. If he gets a good poll for Republicans, he puts it up too. Here's Harry Enten on CNN, who has no, again, motive whatsoever to sit there and engage in puffery for Donald Trump, saying, folks, the polls never accurately predict Republican results. And he gives you the actual receipts. So why would you believe them now? Again, you'll hear this with Sean Farris later. Disclaimer, past performance is indicative of future results. And their past performance has been crap over and over and over again. Listen for yourself.
1: The GOP outperformed September polls in the major 2018 statewide races by 6 points in Iowa, 6 points in Ohio, and 8 points in Michigan. The bottom line is this. Over the last few cycles, whether it be 2018, 2016, 2020, 2024, Republicans have outperformed their September polls by at least 5 points in all these three states where Democrats right now are ahead, but not by a wide enough margin whereby if Republicans outperform their September polls again, it could become very, very interesting.
0: This is why the doomers are in this epic crash out, despite losing every single political race they were engaged in around the country. Do you understand they are not Republicans? They don't believe in liberty or freedom or the First Amendment or the Second Amendment or any of that. They believe in one thing, nihilism, the destruction of the party. That is why it's so important that for us to continue to outperform the polls, we not only show up, but someone in the chat room, bring up 10, 10, and 10. Yes, you have to email 10 people. Tell them how to vote. It's, folks, it's mandatory. Please, it's homework for the show. Make 10 social media posts. Here's how you vote. If you're not registered, here are your voting locations if you are. And please call 10 people too. Are you voting? Can I get you to the polls? You do that, I promise we will outperform them again. I promise we will outperform them again. Because we have in the past. There is no reason for you to believe this is a fait accompli and this race is over. None. They've told you that before. Folks, there is an op going on. You saw it yesterday. This crash out is unbelievable. Watching these people totally melt down and just promote the craziest stuff. Yesterday was hilarious. I mean, for all the wrong reasons. Watching this group of diaper-wearing pool boys out there, just sit, some of you will get that, just sit there and epically crash out because they can't prove they actually have any effect on anything. Everything they tell you is not materialized. They're no better than their liberal media friends.
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7: Folks, they're doing this with the economy, too. I'm not telling you, man, everything is great. I can't say this enough. I am not discounting the struggle of people who fill their tanks and it's costing them a lot of money. I'm telling you, in comparison to where we came from, the numbers in an imperfect world are now far better. And no, I'm not saying they're less worse. I'm telling you the economy is actually doing really well. We are now moving in the right direction. We've got to get inflation under control. I think when the war in Iran, when we wrap this up, and again, hopefully it is soon, that we will have better containment on fuel prices as well. Inflation's come down dramatically from the Biden years, but it's not where everybody's comfortable. But you need to take that in context of other numbers too. The numbers that came out yesterday are just staggering. Staggering. Here's David Sacks on X. These are just numbers from this week on the economy. They do not marry up at all with the liberal Abby Phillips media narrative that this is the worst economy since like the Great Depression. Today's economic numbers. U.S. second quarter GDP revised up from 1.5 to 2.2. One of the inflation metrics was below the expected. It was supposed to be 3.3. It was 3.0. Private jobs plus 90K. They were expected to lose 68K. Turn that around. Growth beat, inflation cool, jobs better than expected, the Trump economy strong. Here's Elizabeth McDonald at Fox. Here's a whole bunch of other data here. Manufacturing activity surging. Again, Q2 numbers revised higher. Manufacturing, producers manufacturing index, a PMI, 57, up sharply from 53.9 in August. Strongest reading since 2022. S&P Global, unemployment also increased at one of the fastest rates we've seen in years. I'm not making these numbers up, folks. You can do with them what you want. If those numbers, maybe they don't matter, and I can't tell you how to vote. Maybe they don't matter. Maybe you say, listen, I'm only voting on gas prices. Oh, okay, I can't, you know, I can't, and I'm not here to, like, tell you, you know, you don't know what you know what you're talking about. It's your life. I'm just telling you that right now, the economy is in just an absolute, it's on fire right now. Now, you may say, okay, I don't trust Liz McDonald or David Sachs. Well, fine. I'm not, those are numbers, but maybe you don't trust them. The Wall Street Journal, can we all agree in the chat, is no huge fan of President Trump? Folks, they're just not. Their op-ed column trashes the guy all the time. This is yesterday, September 30th. There were two op-eds about the economy yesterday. They don't even like President Trump. The U.S. economy is accelerating. Evidence keeps coming that investment and growth are picking up. I didn't write that headline. They did. Here's another one. This is the same op-ed comment. Notice the top left, Wall Street Journal opinion. They don't even like him. Gross output signals an economic surge. Business-to-business spending is booming, and solely looking at GDP misses this. That's a great article, by the way, by Mark Skousen, where he talks about how this business investment is eventually going to flow into GDP in the next coming quarters. The GDP could be explosive. Even Elon Musk was talking about it the other day. Folks, this is a huge deal. There was initial jobless claims today, just before the show, came in lower than expected. Listen, I said on radio yesterday, on the Bongino Report PM and AM as well, that in addition to all that other stuff, I genuinely, please, Jesus, and I don't use his name in vain, don't make this a national security election. Why would I say that? Because what would happen would have to be some terror attack. Obviously, no one wants to happen.
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0: Folks, what happened with this attempted hijacking should open some eyes, too. You've got people running on the Democrat Party side now who are unquestionably terror sympathizers. The IRGC, the Iranian terror, the tip of the spear of their terror operation, these scumbags, just basically came out and endorsed the Democrats. I'm not making that up. You're saying, well, why would they do that? Here's John Turley. It's not a good sign when the IRGC shifts from death to America to vote Democrat. The IRGC is reportedly encouraging Americans to vote against the GOP in the midterms. Why would that surprise you? It's not surprising to anyone. They've got a crop of candidates that are terror sympathizers on the Democrat side only. Of course they want that in there. Folks, I don't want this to be a national security election because it would have to be a national security crisis. Nobody wants for that to happen. I'm just telling you that something is going to happen eventually, and there's one party that actually cares about combating terrorism and another one that coddles it. And that party that coddles it is unquestionably the Democrats and their media allies. They can't even get the hijacking story right. Here's a great account to follow, and wokeness. Listen to how they characterize this attempted hijacking and what appears to be at this point, obviously an act of terrorism. Not attempted terrorism. Someone got stabbed here. Look at these. So here's the headlines of an altercation. Pilots reportedly fought. It was an altercation. There was a struggle. Like, can you just say what it is? These are your friends in the media. If you're a doomer or a gloomer or liberal people, just tell the story of what it is. They can't do that. Why? Folks, you know what's going to happen here. Every single time there is an angle. Oh, it was a brawl, a fight. Here we go, a brawl. But not a terror attack. Like, did you, God forbid you actually call it a terror attack. Here's this ridiculous life loser, this Anna Kasparian from the Young Turds, yesterday implying again, because of course, guys, anytime it's the Jews, there's got to be, it's a false flag. It's a false flag. So it's a false flag. They planned this in advance of Jews. They said, hey, co-pilot guy, do us a favor. Stab this guy, this other pilot. We're going to then instruct the other pilot to not die yet and open the door so we can let a bunch of Jewish passengers run in and subdue the guy. It's definitely a false flag. Do you understand how freaking stupid, how stupid you have to be in the hatred in your heart to believe something like that? This is the side you're going to win power. This woman, Kasparian from the Young Turds, and Hassan Piker, because they love their lefties or their Free Palestine crowd. Listen, I'm not making this up. False flag. Yeah, definitely. It makes a whole lot of sense. Complete freaking morons. Check this out.
1: This is a still developing story, and I don't trust the Israelis. I wouldn't trust the Israelis with anything. So any narrative coming out of Israel, I can't take it at face value. Sorry.
0: Yeah, you're right. Definitely trust the terror groups. They're totally reliable on that one. That's a great point. You really nailed it. What a freaking canoe this woman is. Are you for real? Do you understand how dumb you have to be to believe this stuff? Again, it's like, this is IBS OKC pool boy stuff. That's what this is. This is like crazy lunatic fringe stuff that your heart has to be so filled with hatred and doom and gloom for you. I don't even think they really believe this, by the way. I think there's just clicks in it. They can't be this stupid. Imagine, by the way, the New York Times having to report this on Iran. Clay Travis put this out yesterday. Imagine the New York Times now, right before an election, having to belatedly acknowledge that the doom and gloom over the Straits of Hormuz was not accurate either. Here's Clay. Front page of the New York Times. We, the United States, has control of the Strait of Hormuz. Oil and gas traffic's nearly returned to pre-war levels. Iran has zero leverage on any front as their economy's collapsed. There are people hearing this for the first time. Like, I thought the war was lost. I thought we lost to Iran. I thought they won. I thought we were going to allow an Iranian ticker tape parade down in Wall Street because they beat us. And there were liberals, Kasparian probably and others, and this whole group of liberal media people who probably wanted this. Imagine what the New York Times had to go through to get this headline past editors while they squash stuff like this, again, to make you believe nothing's happening. I don't know if you heard this story, but the Supreme Court, finally a win. There have been some disappointing rulings out of there, no question. But finally, another big win for the Trump administration, which again, the nothing is happening crowd won't tell you before an election. The Supreme Court's okayed third country deportations. Your country don't want to take your illegals back? We're going to send them somewhere else. Good. You should have come here legally. Sorry, you're bad, not mine. Erica CA47 on X. SCOTUS clears the way for third country deportations. LFG no longer can an illegal say he's scared to go home and get to stay here. Fire up the planes. This stuff is that not only are things happening, dramatic, life-changing, course-correcting for the United States actions are happening. A rebuilding renaissance, a reconstruction of the blue-collar workforce. You have electricians that for the first time in IBEW electrical worker unions around the country on the same side as free marketeers on this build out going on around the country. These are things you have not seen in decades. You are living in the fourth industrial revolution. You're dealing with an era where borders are controlled, where DHS, HSI, FBI, and DOJ are finally looking into voter fraud on a map.
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6: He knew he had to open the cockpit door. I'm Dave Anthony, Fox News. That's what the captain, who was attacked during a Fly Dubai flight by his co-pilot, said in an interview from his hospital bed.
7: At that moment, I was fighting for my life.
6: That's Smit Machara through a translator in a video call with India's prime minister, who has hailed him as a hero. The captain, while bloody after being stabbed, managed to open the door as the co-pilot was trying to crash the plane. Passengers rushed in to stop the attack and safely land in Saudi Arabia. The United Arab Emirates is investigating and Israel is taking part. Its prime minister says the co-pilot had become an Islamic radical. And Fox's Trey Yingst reports from Tel Aviv.
8: Look, there's a real possibility that there would be a direct response by Israel or the United States if the investigation determines that Iran is behind this attempted hijacking.
6: Krista Pike is still alive 2 days after Tennessee tried to put the convicted killer to death, but she's in critical condition after surviving 2 doses of what was supposed to be a lethal injection. Her lawyer, Randy Spivey, wants the governor to commute her sentence.
9: The state of Tennessee has shown us again that they are not capable of carrying out an execution consistent with basic human dignity.
6: There is a special prosecutor in New York in a Cornell rape case getting national attention. Governor Kathy Hochul putting State Attorney General Letitia James in charge.
10: To oversee the reopening of the investigation into a former student's allegations that she was gang raped at a Cornell University fraternity house in 2024. Now, the governor pulling the local DA off the case after she says newly released information raises serious questions about the investigation conducted by the Cornell Police Department, which was closed without charges being filed in 2024.
6: Fox's Chanley Painter, it is crowded at the International Space Station.
11: We are so excited to be here. That was a super quick trip.
6: That's Jessica Watkins when she and three others arrived in record time, less than 3 hours after SpaceX launched. There are now 11 astronauts at the station. Before we'll leave Monday, they've been there since February. 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
6: President Trump goes to Alabama today, continuing to campaign for Republicans, trying to keep control of Congress in the November elections, the day after he went to Oklahoma and Texas.
17: President Trump telling a crowd at a Peterbilt truck factory north of Dallas Thursday.
18: Heavy truck shipments have hit an all-time high, the highest in the history of our country.
17: Touting his trade and tariff agenda and efforts to boost American production, saying the U.S. has added 60,000 new manufacturing jobs. The president also addressing costs in the Iran war.
18: So one way or the other, it's going to be over. And when it's over, oil is going to go like that. In the meantime, prices have come way down, oil prices.
17: Kristen Goodwin, Fox News.
6: Democrats have blamed the president for rising prices, and Democratic candidates hold slight two-point leads in new Fox News polls and Senate races in Iowa and Texas. Later this hour, we'll get an employment economic update. The jobs report expected to show a slowdown in hiring from August, with about 90,000 jobs predicted.
19: The unemployment rate is forecast to hold steady at 4.1% for a third month in a row. September's jobs report takes on added importance after the Fed raised rates by a quarter point a couple of weeks ago and indicated that another increase is likely before the end of the year to combat inflation.
6: Fox's Hillary Barsky on Wall Street. Stock futures are surging ahead of the report up more than 200 points for the Dow as oil prices drop. In the baseball playoffs, the Phillies are out. The Atlanta Braves beat Philadelphia 6-2 to advance to the next round, facing the defending champion Los Angeles Dodgers. All four of baseball's division series start tomorrow. On Thursday Night Football, the Browns win their third straight.
20: First and goal. And fighting his way into the end zone. Quinshon Judkins to give Cleveland the lead.
6: But Pittsburgh rallied back to tie the game on Amazon Prime Video, and then the Browns won it in the closing seconds on a long field goal. Cleveland's now 3-1. The Pittsburgh Steelers fall to 2-2.
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0: 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On the side of freedom and liberty, your voice of hope and truth is here. 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
1: So, you know, I said before on the podcast and radio show to you and for those who've been followers and listeners, you know, throughout the years, viewers on the podcast and the Fox show, I like to produce my own show content-wise. No, it's not some like, hey, look at me, who cares? Jim is great at the technical stuff. He does some great bits himself, the dark web stuff. I don't cut the video myself, but I do submit the video. One of the reasons I do that is I've been in other spaces, let's just say, where, and Jim, you've been in radio a long time, correct? With someone who shall not be named, others, right? Other folks. But do you agree that most times you come in as a host and an EP, an executive producer like Jim, will produce the show for you, correct, Jim? That's pretty much how it works?
2: That's correct.
1: And you'll say, here's the guest, here's what we're going to talk about today. I don't like to do that. It's not a work ethic thing, although I think I work hard. I hope I work hard. It's not about, I can't talk about something that that I'm not interested in. I just can't. Jim and I have been together so long, however, it's actually kind of freaky. It's like freaky deaky do where Jim will find something that I missed that I like even more than the stuff I submitted. So a little bit later in the show, I'm going to put a clip out there. Here's where I'm going with this. It's from a debate that happened this week with Steve Hilton, Republican running for governor of California, and Javier Baqueria, communist running. Some of you get that. The Baqueria, who's running as a demon rat.
3: Javier Baqueria.
1: That's Joe Biden. That's real. His name is Becerra. However, if Joe Biden calls him Baqueria, we'll call him Baqueria too. So a kind of an evergreen story, narrative, tactic we've promoted for the 10 years I've been doing Content Plus is winning campaigns and winning on issues. And by the way, I've learned this from falling on my face a lot too. I've learned more from failures. I've read a whole freaking book about it than I have about, you know, victories. One of the ways to win on an issue or win in a campaign that's pretty much tried and true is the whole idea of making your campaign about snapshots, sound bites, and contrast. Folks, I wish campaigns, I really do, I wish they were about detailed white papers where you could go through 100 pages and read it and be like, wow, like this guy really knows where we stand on Lake Okeechobee discharges, marginal capital gains, tax rates, inflation adjusted real estate sales. Most campaigns, most candidates aren't going to do that. Frankly, a lot of candidates, not all, but some are just stupid, never even heard of these issues. They're like, what do you mean, man? That's a marginal tax rate. What does that mean? They don't even know. So what I'm getting at is you could be the smartest campaigner in the world. You can have an IQ of 475. And if your campaign is not digested into short sound bites, pictures, and contrast, and I'll bring this up again later, you're just going to get hurt. I mean, they even made fun of Mitt Romney during his presidential campaign because he had white papers. Like, listen, I was no Romney fan. Clearly, he was a terrible candidate, obviously. However, I don't understand what the problem was. The guy put together detailed policy analysis. He was going to be the president of the United States. Like, I can't believe this guy was dumb enough to think this stuff through. Like, that was the Democrat position. I say that, too, in conjunction with the opening, because I miss this soundbite snapshot and contrast from the Hilton-Baqueria debate. And it was about masks. Folks, if there's one thing that triggers a content rage in me, nearly uncontrollable rage in me, it is this concept of the surgical mask to, Jim's laughing already because I can't stop with this. I can never let go how we lived in the dumbest time humanly possible. And like people actually thought this stupid mask was going to stop COVID. We now know that that is ridiculous. Every single person on planet Earth, everyone who wore this stupid thing got COVID. It was the worst prophylactic ever. It was the condom that everyone you got pregnant. You're like, wow, this doesn't work. You would give up that said prophylactic, right? You would say, this doesn't work. It didn't happen. Oh, no. How does this relate to the debate? You want to hear a soundbite that is going to Beavis and Butthead, kick me in the gym. This is going to kick you right in the gonads.
2: Kick me in the Jimmy.
1: We'll do that. I promise. We'll be right back.
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0: this guy was the lead health official in the Biden cabinet, Baccaria. Hilton calls him out for demanding, he demanded like three-year-olds wear masks. Listen, that's not even, listen to Baccarico. That's right. Like, he's proud of it. This is from this week, not from peak COVID hysteria. And you want to vote for this guy in California? This is insane. Check this out.
1: When he was HHS secretary, he suggested that children, young children, should wear masks, 2 and 3 year olds.
0: That's right.
1: Wearing masks. There was no public health justification for any of that. He went along with the groupthink. This is why you can't trust him.
0: I can't believe it. I cannot believe. Folks, listen, we're on in California. We love our California stations. And to all the conservatives, Republicans, and even moderate Democrats who've had enough of the crap, who may have voted for Spencer Pratt and others and are looking to vote for Steve Hilden, we love you. I'm not here to, like, crap on the whole state. That, why would I do that? Like, there are good people in there. They can't leave. I just took it was a wedding in California. I had to go out there. And it was crazy. I met a whole bunch of people who were big supporters. And you would think, oh, you're in California. I've been to L.A. a couple times. I never had anyone say a bad word. I even went in a restaurant, Beverly Hills, kind of incognito. And the guy knows who he is. He's probably here. And have you ever heard the story, Jim? And the restaurant owner comes out. And I'm like, oh, boy, they're definitely throwing us out of this place. Huge fan. Huge supporter. And I was like, wow. I'm not mad at you in California at all if you're a conservative. But there's no question, like, there are a lot of lunatics in the state that are driving this place into the ground, led by lead lunatic Hair Gel Newsom, right? But you can't tell me with a straight face, without laughing, that this is a popular position in the deep blue state of California, even with the crazy liberal madness, that masking three-year-olds with a surgical mask with a 100% success rate of failing, that's rare. There is rare on planet Earth that if you give a medicine designed for, like, let's say there's a medicine, I don't know what it's called, the Joey Bag of Donuts Pill X. And the Bag of Donuts Pill X is for cholesterol. And you randomly give it to someone for, like, a swollen knee. 1 out of 1 million people or whatever, the swollen knee is going to get better. Wow, look at that. It had a weird effect. This is the rare medical intervention, the surgical mask, where every single person it failed. This guy is running for governor in the critical state of California. Critical state. It is a huge portion of our economy. Fact. We can't just, like, saw it off and say, forget California. It's a tech hub. There are a lot of Republicans out there. We can't forfeit the state completely. We've got Republican congressmen out there. And you've got a guy running to be governor still to this day. Remarkably, in one of the worst sound bites I've heard this cycle. Hey, that's right, man. We masked up those darn three-year-olds. You get that mask and you rubber band that to their faces. This worked great. It's running to be your governor. Hey, how? How? Stay tuned. More coming up next.
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0: Folks, today's show is going to be a lot. It's going to be a lot thrown at you. I have never, and I've been in the business a long time. Well, I don't know, 15 years. It sounds like a long time. At 51, everything feels long now. I have never, even during the Obama years and the Biden years, seen a bigger disconnect between the doom and gloom left-wing media's narrative about what's going on and what's actually happening on the ground. No, sure you have in the past. It's been, no, I'm not telling you it hasn't been bad in the past. That's not what I'm saying. I'm saying if you measure the delta, you know, the difference there between where we actually are. Let me just put meat on the bone to make it make sense. On the war in Iran, on the economy, and on what happened with this dreadful terror attack on the flight from UAE to Tel Aviv. I have never seen a bigger discrepancy between what the media is telling you is happening and what's actually happening. I've never seen anything like it. I'm going to show you evidence throughout the show today. The economic numbers that came out this week, they don't say that there were no problems in the economy at all. But the economic numbers in total, folks, we're pumping out numbers we haven't seen in years, in some cases decades, in some cases ever. That's got to be a factor in your voting decisions. So we're going to chat about that. But this shift is largely due to persuasive voices on the left and in the left-wing media, although I said the same thing twice, that have people believing crazy things. They just do. Here's Hassan Piker. He's going to come up, make another appearance later in the show. Why? Well, he's coming up later in the show because he's now telling you, if you're in the great state of Texas where Jim is, that, hey, by the way, your Texas Senate candidate, Talafrico, if he wins, we're not going to let him, quote, moderate. We're going to pull him to the left. He's just warning you, like, this guy's a gift to Republicans. Here he is talking about open borders and letting illegals in the country, calling it a paperwork discrepancy, a paperwork discrepancy. Like Jim, if you go in a store and you steal $1,000 in merchandise and you have no receipt, like, I didn't steal it. It's just a paperwork discrepancy. If you would just give me a receipt, it's like it didn't even disappear. That's not a thing. It's not a paperwork discrepancy. You could have filled out the paperwork, just like you could have bought the products. You chose to steal it instead. You could have filled out the paperwork to be a citizen, and you chose not to and break the law. That's not a paperwork discrepancy. It's called a crime if you don't enter into port of entry. This is Piker. This guy is a thought leader on the left. This is what you're voting for in this upcoming election if you choose the wrong team. Check this out.
6: Because immigration, for example, is a matter of paperwork. It's a paperwork violation. Immigration and paperwork violations should not be met with a Gestapo force that's randomly stopping black and brown citizens on our streets, kidnapping them.
0: Paperwork violation.
7: I would like to point out, though, in California, I can get away with $946.
0: That's true. Didn't they make that legal for a while? Yes. I know, like, some even store owners were trying to change it. Like, if you walk out with less than 1,000, it's like, it's a charity day today at the store. It's not a crime. Don't even worry about it. Walk out. And by the way, if you tackle the guy before he leaves, they'll sue you. And then you owe him another $100,000 for tackling him while they stole your $999. I'll bet they got so good at prices, these thieves, that they could probably go in there like the freaking Price is Right, like Bob Barker. You put them on the Price is Right, they would have won every time. The Showcase Showdown. How much? Much is this Chevy Nova back in the day? These thieves who got it right up to $999 would have been like, Bob, that's $9,946.32. Holy Moses, bro, you got it to the penny. That is so crazy. You know what I need? Remember they put the thing like the bag of grocery items, you pick it out. Bob, that's a Lysol disinfectant. That product is 472. They will go out to decimal points that don't exist. 472-39462. Dude, that's not even a thing. Jim is not wrong. That's thieves in California. They get it right every time. You want that around the country? You want to, you want, what is that, Red Hot Chili Peppers? You want Californication going on around the country? I don't. I'd rather just fix California, but keep it there. Keep it quarantined. I'm sorry. I don't want it anywhere else. I don't want the Showcase Showdown winners showing up in Florida stealing stuff. It's Florida, it doesn't matter. You steal anything. You steal a piece of bazooka gum from when we were kids, 5 cents, but despite Biden, it's probably like 20 cents now. You wind up going to jail down here. Sorry, I'm in a mood today. Jim got me going with the mask thing, and then the show just goes off the rails every time. All right, I got more coming up for you next. We'll be right back.
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0: Folks, I want to show you this again. We have the receipts. We have a body of evidence that should help you in the election make an informed choice. That's all I'm asking. If you take the information in and you don't like it, you don't want voter fraud arrests, you want 9% inflation under Biden, then yeah, vote for Democrats. I'm not going to tell you otherwise. That's your guy. You like inflation, you like an open border, you like the withdrawal from Afghanistan the way it rolled, then that's your guy. I, however, want more of this. This is Secretary Mullen over at DHS talking about a massive nationwide voter fraud investigation ring with upwards of hundreds of thousands of investigations they're looking into right now. And here are some indictments they made yesterday for the nothing is happening crowd. Check this out.
1: Over 1,600 voter fraud cases that we are currently investigating, and we have 300,000 more that we're getting to. HSI is leading these investigations. These investigations are going back 5 years. The president has said it for a long time, and the Democrats were sitting there denying it, saying there's no fraud. That wasn't taking place. There's no fraud. There's nothing here. Don't look over here. As we're getting the voter logs from 47 states and a few territories, we're realizing there's actually a lot. And we believe that some of these states probably even knew about it, chose not to look into it. Well, we are. And just a clear message, if you voted in our elections and you weren't legally able to vote, we're going to find you. May not find you today, may not find you tomorrow, but we will find you. We're going through every single one of these names.
0: Then we're going through every single one of these names. What is he lying to you, like the liberal media? You think they just did this press conference and were like, forget community notes and fact checking. We're just going to make up the whole story. I want more of that. Do you want more of that? Or you just want to, you think the Democrats are going to investigate voter fraud? So stay at home and let the Democrats win because they're going to investigate voter fraud. They're going to incentivize HSI and DHS to go and go through these. What do you say? 300,000 names. They're going through every single name. They've already, indictments and arrests have already.
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0: You're going to see a bunch of media reports from the left-wing media about the Biden and Obama economy that was far, far worse on every metric than we are right now with the Donald Trump economy that's motoring along. I got the headlines to prove it to you in a minute, right? And yet watch the way they talk about it. Watch the way they talk about the Biden and Obama economy. And then the thunderstorm happens. Then Donald Trump gets into office. And despite numbers far better, everything is couched in, well, it's okay, but could have been better. Folks, please don't fall for this op before the election. It is so obvious. These guys did a good job on this. Check this out.
18: And so here we stand. A new chapter for Afghanistan, a new chapter for us. It is a fact that ending this war required a level of resolve that no one had prior to President Joe Biden. The actual evacuation of all U.S. troops has finally happened. The actual end of this war is a remarkable thing.
20: They don't want to see interest rates go up again. Why? Because that means it's more expensive to borrow, it's more expensive to operate. However, for you and me out there, the jobs picture remains strong. We are seeing strong hiring across the majority of sectors. We're seeing wages go up.
21: And people talk a lot about inflation. Yes, inflation is a real challenge for working class Americans, middle class Americans. But when jobs are so plentiful, nobody's thinking this is a depression. Nobody's thinking this is a recession. And that's the thing. The job market remains strong.
22: There is no crisis at the border. If anything, what we need to do is highlight again the stunning hypocrisy of the Republican Party when it comes to how they handle immigration.
27: President Trump using the very kind of inflammatory rhetoric that he used to launch his presidential campaign back in 2015, demonizing undocumented immigrants.
28: This is the second lowest reading for sentiment ever. The only time it was weaker was in June of this year. And I think that chart really shows just how weak sentiment is right now.
29: We got a jobs report today. It was better than expected.
30: The economy is going along reasonably well. That's talking about one side of it. Can people find work? The other side of it is, do people think stuff is affordable?
31: You kick every Latino out of this country, then who is going to be cleaning your toilet, Donald Trump?
0: Folks, I'm sorry, but that thing the guys put together should seal the election for you. If you really believe what the liberal media op is telling you, the economy's horrible, there's no deportations, the border's wide open, crime is rampant like we've never seen before, the Trump administration sitting there doing nothing, playing fiddlesticks all day, all the money pouring back into the United States for manufacturing, the South Korea billions of dollars of investment yesterday in Alaska, all of the plants going up, the 5% projected GDP growth, jobless rates being the lowest, poverty rate being the lowest. If you believe all of that is fake, then you're correct. Don't show up and let's go back to the Biden years. Did you hear that in the beginning? If you're watching on demand, please rewind and go back. The beginning, if you're listening on audio alone, is coverage of Biden and Obama economic numbers and policies that were horrendous. Did you hear them? There's the second part. Was that Stephanie Ruhle? She's like, man, you know, the economy's doing great. On the screen is the Dow and the Nasdaq collapsing. And she's like, well, I think it's all good because it was Biden. Then they talk about inflation. Biden peaked out at 9% inflation. Well, you know, it's not that bad. I mean, really, it's a Biden's average inflation rate was 5. We're at 3 now. That's not great, but it's nowhere near Joe Biden was. At least Donald Trump's trying to fix the problem and having better results. The Afghanistan withdrawal, that's what it started with. Oh, man, this is so great. Look, one of the most humiliating military moves by a commander-in-chief in generations in the United States. And I didn't even disagree with the policy of shrinking the footprint in Afghanistan, but not like that. And what's that, Chris Hayes? Is that his name or whatever he is? Oh, man, thank God. Look at this guy, Biden, such leadership here. And yet in Iran, they try to blockade us. We blockade them. The economy's collapsing. Their missile supply is getting destroyed. They can't get a freaking thing of oil out. The people are getting restless. Their economy is totally collapsing. They've lost control of the strait. And the war's lost. The war's lost, folks. It's over. And then the border. There's no border crisis. There was cameras and drones at the border watching hundreds of thousands of people a day stream in. Potential terrorists, criminals, child traffickers, drug traffickers, counterfeit money traffickers. We had no idea who these people were. There's no crisis at the border. Donald Trump shuts down the border. Everything's terrible. Everything's terrible. Definitely don't show up and vote.
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0: between the media narrative and the doom narrative of where the country is and what's actually happening on the ground. I've never seen the Delta this big. I haven't. I have never seen it where people genuinely believe, because of liberal media people and their sellout doomer friends who were trying to destroy the country, I've never seen a bigger Delta where the like worst economy ever, nothing ever happened, definitely don't show up. Matter of fact, vote for Democrats. They'll definitely help you. And a very small number of people fell for this. I say a very small number because, folks, I don't believe it. I don't believe these poll numbers. I'm not telling you there's not going to be some blue wave because I can't control it. I can only vote once. I'm not a Democrat, okay? If you show up and vote, we will win. If you don't because you believe this, that we want to go back to the Afghanistan withdrawal, open borders, 9% inflation, crashing stock markets, terrible investment in the United States, I there's nothing I can do. I can't, you know, drag you to the polls and like a rear naked choke and make you vote nor would I want to. I'm telling you, the choice is clear. The choice is crystal clear, and Republicans typically show up when the going gets tough. They typically get going. Sorry about the tired cliche, but in this case, they do. Okay, bring the receipts. I will. Here at CNN again, Harry Enten, who seems to be like the only truth teller over at CNN. Guy's a poll guy. If he gets a bad poll, he puts it up. If he gets a good poll for Republicans, he puts it up too. Here's Harry Enten on CNN, who has no, again, motive whatsoever to sit there and engage in puffery for Donald Trump, saying, folks, the polls never accurately predict Republican results. And he gives you the actual receipts. So why would you believe them now? Again, you'll hear this with Sean Farris later. Disclaimer. Past performance is indicative of future results, and their past performance has been crap over and over and over again. Listen for yourself.
1: The GOP outperformed September polls in the major 2018 statewide races by 6 points in Iowa, 6 points in Ohio, and 8 points in Michigan. The bottom line is this. Over the last few cycles, whether it be 2018, 2016, 2020, 2024, Republicans have outperformed their September polls by at least 5 points in all these three states where Democrats right now are ahead, but not by a wide enough margin whereby if Republicans outperform their September polls again, it could become very, very interesting.
0: This is why the doomers are in this epic crash out, despite losing every single political race they were engaged in around the country. Do you understand? They are not Republicans. They don't believe in liberty or freedom or the First Amendment or the Second Amendment or any of that. They believe in one thing, nihilism, the destruction of the party. That is why it's so important that for us to continue to outperform the polls, we not only show up, but someone in the chat row bring up 10, 10, and 10. Yes, you have to email 10 people. Tell them how to vote. It's, folks, it's mandatory. It's homework for the show. Make 10 social media posts. Here's how you vote. If you're not registered, here are your voting locations if you are. And please call 10 people too. Are you voting? Can I get you to the polls? You do that, I promise we will outperform them again. I promise we will outperform them again. Because we have in the past. There is no reason for you to believe this is a fait accompli and this race is over. None. They've told you that before. Folks, there is an op going on. You saw it yesterday. This crash out is unbelievable. Watching these people totally melt down and just promote the craziest stuff. Yesterday was hilarious. I mean, for all the wrong reasons. Watching this group of diaper-wearing pool boys out there, just sit, some of you will get that, just sit there and epically crash out because they can't prove they actually have any effect on anything. Everything they tell you is not materialized. They're no better than their liberal media friends.
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7: Folks, they're doing this with the economy too. I'm not telling you, man, everything is great. I can't say this enough. I am not discounting the struggle of people who fill their tanks and it's costing them a lot of money. I'm telling you, in comparison to where we came from, the numbers in an imperfect world are now far better. And no, I'm not saying they're less worse. I'm telling you the economy is actually doing really well. We are now moving in the right direction. We've got to get inflation under control. I think when the war in Iran, when we wrap this up, and again, hopefully it is soon, that we will have better containment on fuel prices as well. Inflation's come down dramatically from the Biden years, but it's not where everybody's comfortable. But you need to take that in context of other numbers too. The numbers that came out yesterday are just staggering. Staggering. Here's David Sachs on X. These are just numbers from this week on the economy. They do not marry up at all with the liberal Abby Phillips media narrative that this is the worst economy since like the Great Depression. Today's economic numbers. U.S. second quarter GDP revised up from 1.5 to 2.2. One of the inflation metrics was below the expected. It was supposed to be 3.3, it was 3.0. Private jobs plus 90K. They were expected to lose 68K. Turn that around. Growth beat, inflation cool, jobs better than expected, the Trump economy strong. Here's Elizabeth McDonald at Fox. Here's a whole bunch of other data here. Manufacturing activity surging. Again, Q2 numbers revised higher. Manufacturing, producers manufacturing index, a PMI, 57, up sharply from 53.9 in August. Strongest reading since 2022. S&P Global, unemployment also increased at one of the fastest rates we've seen in years. I'm not making these numbers up, folks. You can do with them what you want. If those numbers, maybe they don't matter, and I can't tell you how to vote. Maybe they don't matter. Maybe you say, listen, I'm only voting on gas prices. Oh, okay. I can't, and I'm not here to like tell you, you know, you don't know what you know what you're talking about. It's your life. I'm just telling you that right now, the economy is in just an absolute, it's on fire right now. Now, you may say, okay, I don't trust Liz McDonald or David Sachs. Fine, I'm not, those are numbers, but maybe you don't trust them. The Wall Street Journal, can we all agree in the chat, is no huge fan of President Trump? Folks, they're just not. Their op-ed column trashes the guy all the time. This is yesterday, September 30th. There were two op-eds about the economy yesterday. They don't even like President Trump. The U.S. economy is accelerating. Evidence keeps coming that investment and growth are picking up. I didn't write that headline. They did. Here's another one. This is the same op-ed comment. Notice the top left, Wall Street Journal opinion. They don't even like him. Gross output signals an economic surge. Business-to-business spending is booming, and solely looking at GDP misses this. That's a great article, by the way, by Mark Skousen, where he talks about how this business investment is eventually going to flow into GDP in the next coming quarters. The GDP could be explosive. Even Elon Musk was talking about it the other day. Folks, this is a huge deal. There was initial jobless claims today, just before the show, came in lower than expected. Listen, I said on radio yesterday, on the Bongino Report PM and AM as well, that in addition to all that other stuff, I genuinely, please, Jesus, and I don't use his name in vain, don't make this a national security election. Why would I say that? Because what would happen would have to be some terror attack. Obviously, no one wants to happen.
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12: Me too.

0: Folks, what happened with this attempted hijacking should open some eyes, too. You've got people running on the Democrat Party side now who are unquestionably terror sympathizers. The IRGC, the Iranian terror, the tip of the spear of their terror operation, these scumbags, just basically came out and endorsed the Democrats. I'm not making that up. You're saying, well, why would they do that? Here's John Turley. It's not a good sign when the IRGC shifts from death to America to vote Democrat. The IRGC is reportedly encouraging Americans to vote against the GOP in the midterms. Why would that surprise you? It's not surprising to anyone. They've got a crop of candidates that are terror sympathizers on the Democrat side only. Of course they want that in there. Folks, I don't want this to be a national security election because it would have to be a national security crisis. Nobody wants for that to happen. I'm just telling you that something is going to happen eventually, and there's one party that actually cares about combating terrorism and another one that coddles it. And that party that coddles it is unquestionably the Democrats and their media allies. They can't even get the hijacking story right. Here's a great account to follow, End Wokeness. Listen to how they characterize this attempted hijacking and what appears to be at this point, obviously an act of terrorism. Not attempted terrorism. Someone got stabbed here. Look at these. So here's the headlines of an altercation. Pilots reportedly fought. It was an altercation. There was a struggle. Like, can you just say what it is? These are your friends in the media. If you're a doomer or a gloomer, liberal people, just tell the story of what it is. They can't do that. Why? Folks, you know what's going to happen here. Every single time there is an angle. Oh, it was a brawl, a fight. Here we go, brawl. Not a terror attack. Like, did you, God forbid you actually call it a terror attack. Here's this ridiculous life loser, this Anna Kasparian from the Young Turds, yesterday implying again, because of course, guys, anytime it's the Jews, there's gotta be, it's a false flag. It's a false flag. So it's a false flag. They planned this in advance of Jews. They said, hey, co-pilot guy, do us a favor. Stab this guy, this other pilot. We're going to then instruct the other pilot to not die yet and open the door so we can let a bunch of Jewish passengers run in and subdue the guy. It's definitely a false flag. Do you understand how freaking stupid, how stupid you have to be in the hatred in your heart to believe something like that? This is the side you're going to win power. This woman, Kasparian from the Young Turds, and Hassan Piker, because they love their lefties or their Free Palestine crowd. Listen, I'm not making this up. False flag. Yeah, definitely. It makes a whole lot of sense. Complete freaking morons. Check this out.
1: This is a still developing story, and I don't trust the Israelis. I wouldn't trust the Israelis with anything. So any narrative coming out of Israel, I can't take it at face value. Sorry.
0: Yeah, you're right. Definitely trust the terror groups. They're totally reliable on that one. That's a great point. You really nailed it. What a freaking canoe this woman is. Are you for real? Do you understand how dumb you have to be to believe this stuff? Again, it's like, this is IBS OKC pool boy stuff. That's what this is. This is like crazy lunatic fringe stuff that your heart has to be so filled with hatred and doom and gloom for you. I don't even think they really believe this, by the way. I think there's just clicks in it. They can't be this stupid. Imagine, by the way, the New York Times having to report this on Iran. Clay Travis put this out yesterday. Imagine the New York Times now, right before an election, having to belatedly acknowledge that the doom and gloom over the Straits of Hormuz was not accurate either. Here's Clay, front page of the New York Times. We, the United States, has control of the Strait of Hormuz. Oil and gas traffic's nearly returned to pre-war levels. Iran has zero leverage on any front as their economy's collapsed. There are people hearing this for the first time. Like, I thought the war was lost. I thought we lost to Iran. I thought they won. I thought we were going to allow an Iranian ticker tape parade down in Wall Street because they beat us. And there were liberals, Kasparian probably and others, and this whole group of liberal media people who probably wanted this. Imagine what the New York Times had to go through to get this headline past editors while they squash stuff like this, again, to make you believe nothing's happening. I don't know if you heard this story, but the Supreme Court, finally, a win. There have been some disappointing rulings out of there, no question. But finally, another big win for the Trump administration, which again, the nothing is happening crowd won't tell you before an election. The Supreme Court's okayed third country deportations. Your country don't want to take your illegals back? We're going to send them somewhere else. Good. You should have come here legally. Sorry, you're bad, not mine. Erica CA47 on X. SCOTUS clears the way for third country deportations. LFG no longer can an illegal say he's scared to go home and get to stay here. Fire up the planes. This stuff is that not only is are things happening, dramatic, life-changing, course-correcting for the United States actions are happening. A rebuilding renaissance, a reconstruction of the blue-collar workforce. You have electricians that for the first time in IBEW electrical worker unions around the country on the same side as free marketeers on this build out going on around the country. These are things you have not seen in decades. You are living in the fourth industrial revolution. You're dealing with an era where borders are controlled, where DHS, HSI, FBI, and DOJ are finally looking into voter fraud on a mass.
2: Everyone has a community. A neighborhood, school, place of worship, or other chosen groups. Communities can provide support when you need it, including helping your kids avoid underage drinking and other substance use.
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9: I'm Dave Anthony, Fox News. That is the headline coming out of the just-released jobs report.
10: A significant slowdown in September, just 29,000, and we were expecting 90.
9: And hiring for August was also reduced by the same number, 29,000 fewer jobs created.
10: And our unemployment rate jumps up to 4.2% from 4.1% the previous month.
9: That's Fox Business Network's Taylor Riggs. And the reaction on Wall Street's positive. Stock futures are surging in part because oil prices are plunging nearly 4%, with European leaders considering tapping into their diesel fuel reserves, reacting to a Trump threat.
11: The president's considering a ban on U.S. diesel exports in an attempt to limit rising prices for Americans. But diesel costs are at record highs in Europe too, and a lot of that fuel comes from the United States. European leaders have met to consider what to do if President Trump limits or stops the supply. Some fear a catastrophic impact in the U.K. and the European Union.
9: Fox's Jonathan Savage in London. The captain of the Fly Dubai flight, who was stabbed by his co-pilot in an attempt to crash the plane, speaks out from his hospital bed, talking to India's prime minister, who hails Smit Machar as a hero.
12: When I was on the ground, I realized that the aircraft is going down, and I told myself, this is the last push, Smit. The door is right there. And I was still getting hit, but I opened the door.
9: That allowed passengers to see him, all bloody, still being attacked. They rushed in, subdued the co-pilot, and the plane landed safely in Saudi Arabia. President Trump goes to Alabama today, continuing to campaign for Republicans, hoping they keep control of Congress in the November elections. After he went to Texas and then Oklahoma, where he told supporters at a rally last night,
13: if the Democrats win, you'll have an economic depression, very much like 1929, in my opinion.
9: Democrats are making affordability the big issue amid low approval ratings for the president's handling of the economy in polls. 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
9: New York Governor Kathy Hochul has appointed the state's Attorney General, Letitia James, a special prosecutor in a reopened Cornell University rape investigation.
10: She says newly released information raises serious questions about the investigation conducted by the Cornell Police Department, which was closed without charges being filed in 2024. And this all comes as the New York Times is reporting on more than 1,000 pages of material from Cornell's internal investigation into the incident. Now, those documents they report show how Jane Doe's understanding of the incident shifted in the weeks after the alleged assault, from being initially embarrassed to concluding she was raped. Well, the Times also reporting that the Cornell documents show that the men accused, all seven, deny wrongdoing, saying the night was consensual.
9: Fox's Chan Lee Painter. In Texas, an ex-cop turned convict, set free on parole.
18: Amber Geiger served 7 years of her 10-year sentence for the death of Botham Jean in 2018. She testified that after a long shift, she walked up to Jean's apartment directly above hers, mistaking it for her own, and found the door unlocked. Geiger walked in and found Jean eating a bowl of ice cream. Thinking he was an intruder, she shot him. At her sentencing hearing, there was a stunning scene when John's brother and the black judge both embraced a sobbing Geiger. Civil rights attorney Lee Merritt says John's family strongly opposed Geiger getting paroled. Tom Rigotti, Fox News.
9: Back to Wall Street. Another reason for the big surge of Dow futures and up nearly 500 points. A belief the worse than expected jobs report might stave off another Federal Reserve interest rate hike. In the baseball playoffs.
19: Swing and a drive out to right. Harper measuring it off, looking up, and it's gone!
9: Michael Harris's homer helped power Atlanta to a 6-2 win over Philadelphia on NBC, eliminating the Phillies, sending the Braves to the next round, facing the defending champion Los Angeles Dodgers. And last night,
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0: 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WPIC, the pick of the dial for older adults in our listening area. 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And again, I read a piece not very long ago that now it's gone up to 80% of seniors have smartphones. So you just, like me, got to learn how to use them. My 12-year-old, or no, she's 13 now. My 13-year-old granddaughter trains me. Anyhow, I'm proud to say that we're one of the very few shows still talking about local happenings. I am very excited today because two of my favorite people are in with me. But before we get to the subject and substance of our show today, I just wanted to express condolences on behalf of the Area Agency on Aging and certainly Senior Update to the McConnell family, particularly Matt, who was a county commissioner that I worked with. And I consider Matt to be a friend. His dad, Tommy, who was a developer in the region for years and years and years, really had a big impact that people don't even understand. But you'd have to know and kind of trace his career a little bit. Anyhow, Tommy died, his hours are going to be today and tomorrow. And sympathies to the McConnell family. Having said that, all right, time to test voices. My guests today are Tracy Schleep and Major Laura Dusenberry, who talk about a program out there that's going to benefit older folks and families. Voice test. Trace, how are you doing today?
1: Oh, I'm wonderful, and thanks for having us, Sam.
0: What a voice. And Major Laura, how about you? Let me hear you.
2: Good morning, Sam. It's great to be here. Thanks for having us.
0: You both. You know, they used to tease me I have a face for radio, which is true. I can't deny that. But you two both have beautiful radio voices. You could easily be me and just take it over. Anyhow.
1: Is that a job offer?
0: That goes through. Never mind. Let me start. You know, we always do this first break real quick. So before we get into the substance, let me do this. Tracy approached me a while ago before I met Major Laura and talked about a program that was about to be held at the Salvation Army called Runway with a Purpose. We talked about it on the air. I kind of warned everybody I was going to participate. And I can honestly say I had the time of my life. My wife and I both just enjoyed everything about that. You know, what I kept thinking about, and we could address this after the break. I remember for years and years and years, I would go to Harrisburg, and we would have we would have quarterly meetings. And the one thing that they stressed and they used to point out was Temple University had intergenerational programming that was second to none, I mean, across the country. And we would always, they would come in and show us the programs or demonstrate, particularly if it was a little bit theater-oriented. And when we left the Runway with a Purpose, I said to my wife, I said, was that not one of the best intergenerational programs that we've seen here in the Chenango Valley and in Mercer County? Because you had the wee ones And you had the old ones and everybody in between. And what I really embraced was the folks who had disabilities, who participated, and you could see the glee in their participation. That just doesn't happen often. And I compliment, I know, Tracy, you were sort of the not just the coordinator, but you were the originator of this idea. Am I right?
1: Yeah. Okay. Yes, we do. Well, actually, Laura and I worked together, with our board of directors, and we were thinking about what could we do. And as you know, Sam, equity and inclusion is so very important to me. I've spent the last several years of my career, working on that. So we just started talking about things that we could do. And, this whole idea of a runway show came up because I do love fashion.
0: Well, and it showed. And you had the young designers there. I don't know. There was just no down to it at all. And the room was packed as it should have been. And I don't know. I just applaud. I applaud everybody that was a part of that. And Major Laura, you and your mom together, that was absolutely wonderful. I won't embarrass you and go on, but that there were just so many special moments.
2: Well, and I will say for me, you know, as when you're the administrator and you oversee like fundraiser, those can be very stressful kind of events. And you're just like so glad when it's over kind of thing. But I have to say I'm walking on cloud nine for a week afterwards because it's such a great event. It's so fun even for me for our folks at the Salvation Army to be a part of that and just to be able to highlight, you know, special community partners that we have and just highlight people and their journeys. And because everybody has their own unique journey, and that just allows us to put some highlights on those things and just to celebrate people, and it helps us to raise some additional money in the process. But overall, for me, it's just such a great event.
0: Boy, you said that so well. My. And anyhow, it was just wonderful. Everything about it. I was going to say something, but now's the time. The computer tells me when it's break time. So it's break time. It's our first break. Now, the next two will come after lengthy conversation, but it'll go quick. So
3: how did I lose weight? And I did lean right here. I did. I love this stuff. Listen, Brickhouse Nutrition been with me for a long time. So chatting with Miles, I'm up at like 235. True story. I never minded being 235, but you know what minded? 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

0: Hey, welcome back to Senior Update on Newstalk 790 WPIC. Hey, we're talking today with Tracy Schleep and Major Laura Dusenberry. And Laura, of course, is the chief cook and bottle washer. I shouldn't put it that way. But I know you...
1: That's about accurate.
0: Well, you know what? There's a store I go to, a lot of convenience store, for my coffee. And the one lady is always the one up on the ladder, doing this, doing that, and whatever. And one day I walked up to her and I said, "You got to be the store manager." And she smiled and said, "How'd you know?" I said, "Because you're doing all the things I don't think you're not asking others to do." And Major Laura, I definitely got that feel for you. If there's something need be done, you do it. And I really respect that. I respect that so much. But you guys are having a program up and coming, and we wanted to highlight that a little bit. So with you two, you work so well together. Let me do this. I won't direct it to Laura or to Trace, but who wants to start on what is the program we want to talk about today?
2: Well, I'll introduce the program. The program's name is Fall Into Change, and it is a community wellness event that is family-oriented. So the concept is we will have several vendors, 30-plus. I think Laura can tell us the exact number. But every single vendor that is there is doing something interactive with folks to encourage them to make a small change to improve their wellness. So there's all sorts of events that are going to be happening individually by the vendors. But the one thing you can plan on is if you come to Fall Into Change, you won't be walking around the tables and picking up a brochure. You're going to be walking around to the tables and actually doing something fun and exciting.
0: Nice. Nice. And again, I don't mind revealing how many years I've been around, but typically... the Area Agency on Aging, Tracy, I know you remember, Major Laura, this was a little bit before you. We used to have something called the Senior Celebration, and it would be at the Chenango Valley Mall. We would have 100 vendors, and we did it many, many years. And then our legislators started to do their own. And once a legislator, and right now, Park does it, Michelle does it, Mark Longetti used to do it, and... We would then support them. But the one reason we stopped doing it, Tracy, you hit the nail on the head at the mall, was it became, to quote the current CEO, Sandy Swager, it became a senior citizen trick-or-treat almost, is that everybody was there to get a pencil or get something to clean their eyeglass, or, you know, whatever. And those, you know, those were things to draw people. But we feared it was the only reason people were coming. We had doctors there. We had, you know, doctors, lawyers, and Indian chiefs. But you know, and they're all there waiting to answer questions, do demonstrations. But people, you know, how many pens could I take? And, you know, so now, and you know, after a while, we figured the legislators are doing it and they're doing a good job. And ours kind of became. So to hear that you're not going to walk around, you know, and pick up a bottle of a liniment or a sweet tart, but they're going to actually physically do, boy, is that wonderful. And particularly with seniors in mind, we all know it's essential.
2: Yeah, and I will specifically give you an example, and I'll use the one I'm most familiar with because it's actually one of my groups. It's a beloved community that started at St. John's Episcopal Church, and we are all about uprooting discrimination. So our table will be an experience in aging and living with disabilities, and it's called Walk in Their Shoes. So you'll go through a number of different steps, and I don't want to give it all away, but it will be fun, and it will actually teach you what it's like to grow older or to live with challenges in your life. But we do it in a fun way.
0: Good.
2: So that's one of the examples that we will have.
0: For you, those of you that are out there listening, and this is not meant to be, oh, Sam, you know, you thought of things. We had one of my coworkers and I had developed a program. No, we expanded a program that had been developed called Instant Aging. And we did it for the hospital staff and the doctors. And we did Greenville, we did Farrell, we did Sharon, we did Grove City. It was amazing how the doctors went, wow. You know, we simulated cataracts and glaucoma and rice in the shoes. And we made a mess wherever we went. But what a good thing it was. After a while, our equipment wore out. Jack moved to Maryland. And, you know, I wound up if you're not a good supervisor, you get promoted. And that's what happened with me. I kept going up the ladder, and the further I got, the further away I was from instant aging. But that kit, I loved it. And if you're doing that, I think people should come just to do that exercise, because it is eye-opening.
2: Well, and as a nurse, I experienced I did instant aging. So that's where I got the idea about doing this sort of experience. So I stole it.
1: I think one of the things that's great about this event is that it does target multi-generational living in all of the activities that will happen. I mean, there's going to be some of the vendors are going to just do a little craft, you know, that's going to be, you know, something cute for the kids. But like the example that Tracy shared, that's something that multi-generations can participate in. And even with like MERPs coming and they're bringing some of the gadgets that seniors need to use. And I think for some of our younger generation to be able to experience what that is like to use those things, to know what it's like to live with cataracts, because, you know, we kind of get tunnel vision and where we're living and what stage of life we're in. But if we're working with aging parents, with children, those kind of things, that this allows us to experience their life at least for a moment. And I think that that's one of the exciting things about this event.
0: Well, you know, people come up to me still, and they'll say, do you remember when you guys did that program for us at the hospital? And I'll say, well, you know, yeah. And they'll say, I still remember that. It made a difference. And, you know, that whole idea of being empathic toward others by understanding, well, what was the Indian walk a mile in my moccasins? And that is what that aspect of it is about. But the journey, I'll put it that way, was a tremendous example of intergenerational programming. It sounds like you're on the same ship again, and that's wonderful. I really do. Particularly if a whole family comes and grandma comes. And the kids come with grandma, and I just can't say enough about them. Well, so aside from the instant aging type of activity, who else you got, and what are some of the things people can expect?
1: Well, we've got about 37 vendors or activities that will be taking place and it's at the Salvation Army on October the 15th from 2:30 to 5:30. And so we wanted to be able to make it accessible to everybody. So the kids coming in after school and those kind of things. But we've got the Sharon Fire Department that's going to be there. They're going to have their trailer where they simulate what it would be like if your house is on fire. So the kids can know what to do in the event that happens. So that's really kind of exciting for kids to be able to do that. And I'm sure even adults could participate and be able to know what that's like, especially, you know, because it's a scary moment. And, you know, what do you do so that you don't panic when those kind of things happen? We're going to have Wahlberg Pharmacy and the Department of Health is going to be there to be able to do vaccinations. There's going to be a wide variety of vaccinations available that day as well. So we're going to have Head Start's going to be there, the Mercer County Housing Authority, the Mercer County Food Bank, Behavioral Health Commission, Amer Health, Link the Valley. It's just a wide variety of our community partners that are going to be there and have these amazing things that people can participate. Community Action Partnership Center, they're going to do a planting activity with kids and adults. And then we'll have a martial arts group that will be there. Hermitage Rotary, they're going to do addiction awareness, some recovery groups. So yes, this is a wide variety of activities because it's really wanting to target wellness, body, mind, and spirit. So with all of those things, Buell Park's going to come. They're going to do build little fires so that people can roast marshmallows. It's really just going to be a great interactive day. Hickory Girls basketball team is going to be there. They're going to come and do some dribbling kind of things. I'm going to do a sit and be fit. So there'll be a couple times that are scheduled throughout the event where people can come and experience what, you know, to sit and be fit. You know, yeah, limited mobility. Well, you can still exercise. You can still get some movement in. So those are going to be just a lot of great stuff that's going to happen there at the Salvation Army, 660 Fisher Hill Street on October the 15th. And we're grateful for our sponsor for the event as well. Highmark Whole Care is sponsoring this event for us. And this is a free event for everyone.
0: That's where I was heading.
2: And I'd also like to mention that the Salvation Army is doing this in collaboration with Mercer County Community Counseling Center.
0: Oh, okay.
2: So it's a group effort. And our committee that has been organizing this actually has representatives from community counseling and from Salvation Army. It's been a wonderful partnership.
0: Good. That's good. You know, I haven't had... Let me self-confess, Kip Hoffman and Angelo Stamoulis, the two prior CEOs for years and years, both of them were really good friends of mine. And God, Kip I knew since we were in college, and then Ange. But the new director I've not met yet. It's been one of the things that I've wanted to do is kind of, get out of my chair and get the new director on from CCC, and I haven't done that yet, but I plan to. But that's good to hear that they're working hand in hand with with Salvation Army, and that's good news. It really is.
2: Everything works better with a friend. Community collaboration is where it's at. And we've become so siloed in this community that it's we need to work together to help make things happen. You know, Sam, two things I'd like to talk about.
0: Sure.
2: Mental health is such an important issue, and we've had several meetings about the need for mental health services. But Anna Shears will be there from Mercer County Behavioral Health. Everyone knows Anna, and she's going to be doing the elephant in the room, which is actually talking about facing mental health challenges head on. And Josh from Resolutions Recovery.
0: I've met him.
2: You've met. Wonderful guy. Is going to be there called In Plain Sight. So it's a display where there's certain things that are going to be objects that are going to be there that you have to pick out that should be concerning if you're a parent or you're a friend and you're concerned about substance use and abuse. Mm-hmm. And it's called In Plain Sight.
0: Nice. Nice. You know, in a career, there are certain memories that you just can't shake. And the two things that, and believe me, I mean, over the years, I got myself in quite a few situations, but the two that broke my heart are somebody, you know, when I was seeing them as a social worker from the aging office, talking about what kind of services that would help, but not in a mental health way. But because of my background, I would pick little things up. And I had one or two people that I tried like crazy to get into treatment. And then one day I'd get a call that they committed suicide. And that would kill me. I mean, because you know, I would visit. I would virtually beg. And the other one, which addresses the need for that to occur. And the other one is, I know you guys are going to address this as well, and that is the role of the caregiver. I mentioned John Libinati. There's our county coroner. There's nothing worse than getting a phone call at 3 a.m. and it's from somebody from the coroner's office say, Sam, could you get out here? And it would be, you have a 90-year-old in a bed in a living room being cared for by maybe a 50-year-old, 55-year-old caretaker, and that caretaker just expired. Mm-hmm. And this poor person is there with nobody. And, you know, support for caretakers, mental health issues. I almost want to say, like, as a society, we turn away and don't want to talk about that, which is why doing what you're doing is so important for everyone, certainly for aging people, but for everybody. And, you know, intergeneration, I think that's fantastic. But I talk too much. Yeah, I really, really do. But, yeah, I could see this being a benefit in so very many, many ways. And
2: Michelle Burke will be there from Mercer County Housing.
0: Okay.
2: And talking about becoming a first-time home buyer, what you need to do to get ready to be a first-time home buyer, which is something that some of us may take for granted, but isn't obvious to other people.
0: Yeah, of course.
2: What you need to do to prepare for that.
0: Yes. Well, okay. I knew it would happen. That went lightning fast. Time for my second break. I'm here with Major Laura and Tracy, and we're talking about the upcoming program, Fall Into Change, on 10/15, 2:30 to 5:30 at the Salvation Army.
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0: Anyway, our guests today are Major Laura Dusenberry from the Salvation Army and Tracy Sleep, just an all-around good girl. Tracy and I, we worked together to try and get people vaccinated during COVID, and she was a real warrior in terms of doing that, working with people, trying to get people inoculated. And it was an honor to have you on the radio. You spoke about COVID. I had docs on and whatever, doctors, I should say. But you were the best guest when it came to COVID, what to look for, what will sneak up, and then the importance of vaccination. So
1: I'm retired, Sam, but I haven't given up
0: I know
1: trying to get people vaccinated.
0: Yeah. So this is an opportunity to do that. What else did I know? I kind of cut you off to go to break, but what else have you guys got cooking that day?
1: Why don't you take it, Laura?
2: Well, we've got, quite a list of folks here. So we've got Hope Cat is going to be there. They're going to do journals, and talking about how journaling can be helpful in, mental health and just some of those kind of things. We'll have St. John's Academy will be there, Zion Education Center and Building Blocks Child Center, Second Chances. We might be getting some folks to come in and do some line dancing maybe with us.
0: Right.
1: We're looking for a volunteer. If you'd like to come and do a 15 or 20 minute session on with line dancing, we would welcome you.
0: One thing, that's a good one to put out there, because one thing you don't want is me teaching anybody to dance. Just ask my wife. Anyhow, go ahead. I interrupted.
2: No, that's okay. Carillon Behavior Health Insurance Company is going to be there. Alpine Springs. I'm just kind of trying to get through my list here to see, make sure I don't miss anybody. Link the Valley. I think I mentioned them. Warrior and Her. Resolutions Recovery Center. Yeah, so just a wide variety of folks that's going to be there. Tracy, did I miss anyone?
1: I have a couple
2: okay,
1: here.
2: Okay, good.
1: We haven't talked about, because I've been writing them, checking them off as you've been talking, Laura. So McGonagall Ambulance is going to be there.
0: Okay, good.
1: And they'll be outside with their ambulance, and they're going to demonstrate and let people participate in what happens when you call 211.
0: Nice.
1: And an ambulance is dispatched. What happens?
3: 911. I'm sorry. Yeah.
1: 211 is 211 is for the the information line. 911 is the number that you dial when you have an emergency. I think I do that every single time that I am on your show, Sam.
0: What's that?
1: I flip something. I mess up something.
0: I do it all the time.
1: Sharon Community Health is going to be.
0: I had him on, Dr. Siegel.
1: Dr. Siegel, wonderful man.
0: Oh, Lord. Another person that's worth coming just to interact with him. I'm going to have him back on, no doubt. He's a sweetheart, and he's committed. He's committed to extending mental health services in areas where it's difficult to do. A good guy. Well,
1: Dr. Siegel is, we're getting off track here, but I am so impressed. He does house calls.
0: I know.
1: That's wonderful in this day and age. But Sharon Community Health, they're going to be talking about and showing you what is it that you're drinking when you grab that energy drink or that soda or whatever. What are you actually putting into your body? And Primary Health Network will be there. Their nutritionist, which is fairly new to their organization, will be there. And she's going to be talking about the foods you eat. And then there will be another Primary Health table. And it's called Turn Over a New Leaf.
0: Okay.
1: And you're actually going to be physically turning over a new leaf. But there's a process to get to that point. And I'm trying not to give too much away because I want to keep people hanging so that hopefully they will come at 2:30. in the afternoon.

0: on October 15th, and we specifically have it set at that time. So folks can come when they're picking up their kids from school or whatever. You can come right to the Salvation Army on Fisher Hill and experience this fall into change.
1: And just to reiterate, it's not senior citizen trick or treat. This is a really good, worthwhile effort. And you know, sometimes it's hard to do something new and different. This is new and different. And I really, really hope it's a success.
0: It's actually the fourth year. It's the fourth year we've done this. This concept started when I was working with the Urban League, helping the Urban League get a project that would encourage people to come and get vaccinated. And so we were trying to think about what could draw people in so that that vaccination could be part of the message. So the Urban League wasn't able to do it this year. So I spoke to Corwin Somerset, who did the program, who did the program with me whenever we did
1: she was at
0: LTI. We actually did the program at LTI.
1: And she was at Runway.
0: Yeah, she was at Runway. In fact, her son was one of the heartbreakers.
1: Oh, he stole my vote. He stole my vote. Yeah. Go ahead. I'm sorry. I keep doing
0: that. Oh, that's okay. You know, this should be very conversational. So I suggested that the Salvation Army, if she would like, the Salvation Army could take this over so that the program could continue. So the only thing that's really changing this year is the location. We've moved it from LTI in downtown Sharon to this Salvation Army building that's on Fisher Hill in Sharon.
1: And I got to do one break real quick. I always say that our community is littered with old school buildings that nobody did anything constructive with. The Salvation Army building is beautiful, the way it's located on the hill, and it has kept the structure but improved what once was a school, the worship room, the resource rooms. I want to call it the clothes rooms, but that's the bad word. I just think it's one of the best uses of an old school building in this county, no doubt. My guests are Tracy Sleep and Major Laura, and we're going to do our last break and then come back and talk our final comments really on.
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0: Salvation Army, Tracy Sleep, all around good girl. And we're talking about Fall Into Change, a program that will be held at the Salvation Army on the 15th of October from 2:30 to 5:30. And we spent the whole show talking about all the good things that are going to happen. But I know I probably left something out. I'll let you guys go ahead.
1: Before I turn the microphone over to Major Laura so that she can talk about the Salvation Army, I would just encourage that if there are vendors out there that are hearing this that would like to participate, we might be able to squeeze you in if you contact us within the next day or so. We do have a couple of more spaces that are available. And I would just encourage that come see what you might find out that you could do to improve your wellness in 2027.
0: And you know, how can I say this nicely without talking too much? Today, I think after COVID, we've become used to higher prices. And certainly that's the case now. And it's like, if you go and eat a meal at a fast food restaurant just by yourself, it's probably going to cost you $10 or $12. In the old days, it was $3 or $4. So what am I doing there? This event's free. It's absolutely free. It's not going to cost a thing. And in today's world, it's an event people can attend, and it's not going to hit their wallet. And I think that's important. All right, I'm done.
2: Well, and that's a key point to, you know, the programs that the Salvation Army provides to the community is that we want them to be free. We want it to be accessible to everyone. So for our senior program that's actually meeting right now, you know, that's free. We don't charge anything. We don't charge for the meals that we provide for our youth programs. There's no fees there, because it really is making those programs accessible to everyone. And so, but you know, in light of all of that, we want to maintain that accessibility for everyone. But as costs go up for everyone else, the costs go up for us too. So that, yes, you know, so yes, we you know, have to, you know, work at managing better, to be more efficient, to be frugal, and you know, and then to raise the funds. That's why we have the runway with the purpose. And you know, we're coming into our crazy busy schedule with the Christmas season upon us.
0: Exactly.
2: Too, and our bell ringers will be out there collecting donations, and so all of that stays within the community to help support the programs that the Salvation Army provides to the community. And but we're so grateful, and I've shared my story before on the air with you, Sam, and you know, yeah, that the Salvation Army was critical in making the difference for my family and changing the course of the direction of where we ended up. And you know, if it wasn't for the Salvation Army, I certainly, and not only because I'm a Salvation Army officer now, but I wouldn't be in front of you today if it wasn't for the Salvation Army and the programs that supported my family over the years. And so I'm grateful to be on this side of it, and just allowing to be able now to be that one that helps families and navigate some challenges that they face financially, and or just being a safe place for people to come, for children, for seniors.
0: You know, I don't want to embarrass you, but you're such a bright spot. I mean, I don't take that negatively. You're such a bright spot in the community. I said, you took what, not even 90 seconds, and you mapped out the Salvation Army, its purpose, its mission, and why it's important. And one thing, and I know Tracy knows this, I'm like a broken record on this air about, don't give money to people who call you. Don't give money to, you know, the firemen that aren't really firemen locally. You know, look at the Salvation Army. Look at the Goodwill. Look at Community Action. Look at Food Bank. If you're gonna donate to where it stays here, helping our friends and neighbors.
2: Right. Well, and the reality is it does take a village. You know, this fall and the change event that we're doing, you know, it's about bringing community together because we really need each other and we really need to be able to support one another. And I will say, you know, a lot of people want the quick fix. And sometimes a family needs a little bit more support and long-term support that it can't be a quick fix. And so we want to be there for people for the long haul, for the journey that they're facing. You know, and I always refer back to my own story because, you know, I say my mom never said, yes, looking at her future, yes, I want to be divorced and raising two girls by myself. A child never says, when I grow up, I want to be on welfare and live on the system. That doesn't happen, you know?
0: No, they
2: have dreams and things, and we want to help support that and encourage those dreams. I always say to our kids that we work with, you know, I want to be invited to your high school graduation. I want to be invited to your college graduation. I want to be invited to the things that, you know, that happen because you've achieved those goals, and just to be able to celebrate those achievements along life's journey.
0: I mean, I can't say enough about the Salvation Army.
1: Could I add one little thing there?
0: Do it quick, though. You can't hear my music came on, which means
1: I want everybody to know when they come in and receive services through the Salvation Army, they are going to feel loved and accepted.
0: Runway with a Purpose, that was so obvious. Hey, ladies, thank you so much. We could go on another hour, I know that. I talk too much. Anyhow, thanks so much. You provided wonderful information. Please, fall into change.

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1: More jobs lost than created. I'm Dave Anthony, Fox News. That's after you do the math in the latest employment report out this morning. Worse than expected, showing last month's hiring being eclipsed by revisions from the prior months.
2: The number of new jobs created cooled to 29,000 after a rebound in August. And revisions to July and August show 60,000 fewer jobs created than previously reported.
1: Fox's Jenny Casola also reports.
2: The unemployment rate rose to 4.2% last month.
1: But Kevin Hassett, director of the National Economic Council, just told Fox Business from the White House he is not disappointed by this jobs update in the least.
3: President Trump's policy is a supply side policy that's realigning the American economy in a very positive way. So government employment was down, employment for everything else was up.
1: Israel's Prime Minister Benjamin Netanyahu says whoever sent the co-pilot who attacked the pilot on a Fly Dubai flight trying to crash the plane will pay a heavy price. He's already said that that co-pilot was radicalized by Islamists. We're hearing from the captain who was attacked, Smit Machar, from his hospital bed.
4: He describes how, bleeding from stab wounds on the cockpit floor, he somehow crawled to the door and raised the alarm. I could feel the aircraft was plunging, he says, and I said to myself while I was getting beaten, this is the last push, do it. Passengers restrained the attacker. Pilots in training who happened to be on board landed the aircraft safely.
1: That's Fox's Jonathan Savage. We have just heard from the new special prosecutor in New York in a reopened Cornell University rape case that led to no charges back in 2024.
5: I stand ready to lead a process guided by the facts and the law.
1: The state's attorney general, Letitia James, was appointed by Governor Kathy Hochul. 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
6: I enjoyed a plate of nachos with chorizo, spicy queso, and jalapenos.
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1: On Wall Street, stocks are rising despite that worse-than-expected jobs report that is out this morning. In part on a belief it might have the Federal Reserve waiting to raise interest rates again. The Dow is up 244 points. The Nasdaq is up 300 and now make it 430 points. And the S&P 500, it is adding 73. Another reason stocks are rising, the price of oil this morning has been plunging. It's down about 3%. WTI at $90 a barrel. On the thought that the Europeans might dip into their fuel reserves for diesel after President Trump had a threat to ban U.S. exports of diesel to Europe to try to lower prices here. Now, we've just heard from the president, who has said that Europe has agreed to release what he called a massive amount of their heavily stocked diesel fuel. Now, diesel this morning, it is down from its record high last month, 15 cents below it. AAA's national average today at $6.37 a gallon. It's crowded at the International Space Station.
10: SpaceX launch commander Jessica Watkins and her crew Thursday for NASA. The four got hugs and handshakes from personnel already on board. NASA says the new crew made it to the ISS in 7 hours, 55 minutes. That's the shortest time ever. A fact not lost on Watkins soon after she climbed into the station.
11: We are so excited to be here. That was a super quick trip. It is hard to believe that we're already here.
10: There are now 11 people on board the ISS. Four who've been on the station since February are scheduled to start the trip back to Earth Monday. Jill Nato, Fox News.
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0: When I was a freshman, my first week of college, I attended Boston University. I first went to a party within maybe 10 seconds of me walking into a party at a gym, at a school facility. Someone had touched me inappropriately within 30 seconds of my first social outing going in. I turn around, I leave. 10
1: seconds. Turn around and leave. She's a lot of laughs. Hey, welcome to college. That's Alexandria Ocasio-Cortez. Was it 10 seconds or 30 seconds? I note some inconsistencies in your testimony, Congresswoman. That's Alexandria Ocasio-Cortez, hero of the revolutionary left. She went to college. Can't say she didn't go to college. And she got there. It was like Animal House. She went to her first party. Was at the Delta House, but in a gym somewhere. She walked in and a beer bottle flew across the sky and hit her hairdo. Hit her. What'd she have, like a beehive? Had one of those beehive hairdos. Beer went through it. And then within either 10 seconds or 30 seconds, depending on which part of her sentence you want to believe, someone touched her inappropriately. And isn't that college? I think that's what college is for. I didn't really go to college, but I kind of went to college a little bit at Santa Barbara City College in Santa Barbara, California. I think it's a two-year school. I might have gone there for 9 years, but I didn't really. But I was not a frat boy. There was no fraternities there. I was not a frat boy. I wasn't a frat party guy and all that stuff. I had to make my way through the world with my wiles. No frat parties. No drugs knocking people out. Roofies. Any of that stuff. I had to talk. I had to talk, tell jokes and be funny and be charming and much better that way. It's much more fun that way. Maybe a little more challenging. I'm not entirely sure. But isn't that amazing? Alexandria Ocasio-Cortez, she's quite a piece of work. She was doing this left-wing thing over the weekend full of left-wing people talking about crazy stuff and, you know, death to Israel and all the usual Democrat Party genocidal lunacy. AOC, let's go to soundbite that one, you know, sort of made us chuckle. She got to college and went to her first party at the gym, and within 10 seconds or maybe 30 seconds, someone touched her inappropriately. No definition what that was like. Do you think what that was like, Michael? I don't know. It might have been kind of like a John Belushi, you know, Bluto greeted her at the entrance and touched her on the left shoulder blade and said, the beer's over there. You know, saying, hey, you touched me inappropriately. The thing is, when somebody like AOC, and this is an actual problem in our culture, when somebody like AOC says that decades ago, within 10 seconds or 30 seconds, somebody, presumably a male, she didn't specify, touched her in an inappropriate way, and that would be wrong. That would be bad. I've never been a masher in my life. I was raised to respect women by a single mother with six boys who tried to launch gentlemen into the world. And I think, generally speaking, did a pretty good job. Certainly in my case, you know, I don't want to speak for anybody else. But like my five brothers. But never mind that. No, everybody's fine. I'm only kidding. I'm making fun of my brothers. But that is just AOC. And decades ago, something I've never said before. But somebody touched me inappropriately. Whatever that means. But it does sound like John Belushi being the gatekeeper at Delta House. Whatever. But it always looked like fun to me, but I never really did that because City College and all that stuff. But let's go to AC again, because AOC, Alexandria Ocasio-Cortez, Sandy Cortez, that's how she was known in high school. She's at this Ithaca gathering in New York where all these lefties, these commies gathered, and And she, listen, they just want other people to pay for everything, and they want to run the indoctrination institutions. We call them universities and colleges. They're historically stupid universities and colleges, or colleges and universities. Let's go to AOC at Ithaca the other day.
0: Some friends said, we heard there's a party at this place at MIT, let's go, right? And this is like the first week, everyone's socializing. So we go. And I was horrified at what I saw. I walked
1: party.
0: In. And I saw just, you know, incapacitated women.
1: Sure you did.
0: Men taking advantage of them.
1: Sure you did.
0: People making decisions. And it was just horrible.
1: She
0: and
1: saw people making decisions.
0: I felt
1: that horrible.
0: I was in at that point was
1: what?
0: A factory of sexual
1: factory.
0: Assault.
1: Yeah.
0: It was a sexual assault factory.
1: You want to clarify that. It was a sexual assault factory because she just got there, and as soon as she got to campus, all the women were passed out, and it was terrible, and it was a sexual assault factory. She never said anything about it until now when it occurred to her for the first time what she had seen, but it hadn't come up before. And that, Michael, this is the one that reminded us of Whoopi Goldberg. Whoopi Goldberg flashing back because Whoopi is a big fan of abortion or something, and she's fighting for more abortions. And they're really upset when Roe v. Wade was overturned. So they increased the number of abortions significantly in the United States since Roe v. Wade was overturned. But never mind that. This was Whoopi Goldberg, and it reminded us this morning of AOC with this, oh, yeah, I got to college, and there were passed-out women all over the place. And sexual assault with these passed-out women. Everywhere she looked, passed-out women. And this is college. I don't know where they're learning stuff, but maybe they're not. And this Whoopi Goldberg had a similar story talking about the days before Roe versus Wade was passed in 19, well, was made it through the Supreme Court, wasn't passed. It before Roe v. Wade became law in 1973, Whoopi Goldberg said, this is what it was like before. And they just make up fantastical stories to confuse stupid young people who then become stupid voters for the Democrat Party. Here's Whoopi.
2: We got tired of tripping over women in bathrooms, public bathrooms, who were giving themselves abortions because there was nowhere safe, nowhere clean, nowhere to go.
1: That's right, because before Roe v. Wade was passed, every time you walked into a ladies' room anywhere in America, there were women sprawled out on the floor all over the place giving themselves abortions in public restrooms. And this is what she said on national television on ABC News show. They pay her seven figures every year to come up with these fantastical, ridiculous frauds, these lies. But they're all mentally ill. You got to remember that they're all mentally ill. Just like that lady that killed her three children. It's why they all wanted to let her go because, you know, they want to murder a bunch of people too. But there it is. So she walked into bathrooms everywhere you went, and there were women sprawled out on floors giving themselves abortions. And then Roe v. Wade came along, and thank God that came to an end. AOC arrived at college. When she got there, all the women were passed out, and it was a sex factory. Just a terrible, horrible thing. Sex factory. And they live there. They're literally mentally ill. And I shouldn't make fun of them, but it's better to make fun of them, I think. Don't you think? Just extraordinary. These people. Now, Michael, that's it for the fantastical made-up stuff of AOC, right, with the going into colleges and finding women passed out everywhere in their sex factories, and then she's talking about the alleged gang rape story, right? And you got to make it, oh, yeah, this is so commonplace. It goes on, and nobody knows about it except her. And she learned about it 35 years ago in college or whatever the hell it was.
0: It was a sexual assault factory.
1: That's right. Yeah, college. That's what's going on. And Whoopi, with everywhere you went, there are women sprawled out on the floor giving themselves abortions. The United States of America is truly a horrible, terrible place. Look over here. There are abortion factories on the floor of every ladies' room in America. They're giving themselves abortions because, you know, white men, the patriarchy, bad, and all that stuff. Then AOC goes off to college, and it's a rape factory. It's a sex assault factory, and all the women are passed out. They're drugged, and this is what she experienced. These people lie a lot. Have you noticed that? They say a lot of things that they know to be untrue. And when I was a child, my mother, a wise woman, an actual woman, a woman with, you know, woman ovaries, had six boys to prove it, had to prove it over and over again. Isn't that amazing? And AOC, she was at this commie event in New York, and number nine, right, Michael, number nine, and she was there with this audience of glassy-eyed zombies who are going to go firebomb a synagogue later, but the Democrats, and maybe down an airliner something if they can't, remarkable stuff. All the Democrats should convert to Islam sooner rather than later, don't you think? Because eventually they will. This is a crazy bunch of people. But here's AOC in Ithaca. She thinks that college should be free, and she thinks that college used to be free. And then I think, is it white men that ruined everything that used to be really free? And everybody went for free, and then the patriarchy got in the way. Here's AOC.
0: The best thing that we can do to rein in runaway costs at private institutions is by having fixed, affordable, high-quality services of public institutions.
1: What? Yay! They have no idea what that means. They're clapping.
0: Tuition-free public colleges and universities across the United States of America.
1: Woo! Woo! Free! We want free stuff. Tuition free. We want everything free. Tuition free across America, because she says, yeah, it used to be that way. It was all free. But then, listen to what she says. She says, colleges were free until they became racially integrated, and then some mean, probably white men decided we had to start charging for college, and now it's too expensive for everybody. And this is, they're delusional, they're mentally ill, they make things up. She should be a fiction writer rather than a bartender, I mean member of Congress. Isn't that amazing? So here she is. Yeah, we need tuition free because private institutions have to be, they have fixed services of public institutions, which means, what are you talking about? It's all just Kamala Harris level gibberish. I tell you, it's gibberish. And, but wait, she's not done yet, because here comes, the evil white men. And by the way, the school segregation was 100% Democrat Party racist lynch mob. George Wallace standing in the schoolhouse door, Democrat governor. Orville Faubus standing in the schoolhouse door at Central High in Little Rock, Arkansas in 1957. A Democrat, and was a role model for Bill Clinton, who became governor of Arkansas later on. But here's AOC misunderstanding all she sees.
0: For anyone who wants to say that that's pie in the sky and unrealistic and just another expensive progressive wish list,
1: this is
0: literally what baby boomers gave themselves.
1: Literally, baby boomers gave themselves. How did they do that?
0: Public colleges in America were tuition free.
1: Oh.
0: They were tuition free in the 60s and in the 70s. And just like many things like public housing and public education, you know when they started to get defunded? They got defunded when they started to get integrated, racially integrated.
1: Is that when they started getting expensive? Now, that is just pure fabrication. She's angry and stupid, and she should be kicked out of Congress for that sentence alone. Wait a minute. Baby boomers gave themselves in the 1960s? So, I mean, baby boomers, if I'm not mistaken, were born from 1946, maybe 1945. We started the baby boom. And so, 45. So when they were 15 years old, they gave themselves free college, the baby boomers did, in the 1960s. That's pretty good. But we baby boomers, we really got to work early. Teenagers, we want free college because we're baby boomers, right? And then, racially, when they started racially integrating, again, Democrat segregation, racial segregation. Democrats are still racially segregating everything on college campuses. They've got black-only dorms, black-only fraternities, black-only graduations. They've got Asian-only graduations where everybody did really well. And it is just appalling. These people are the biggest racists on earth. They are just crazy. These people, can I tell you? And the baby boomers did not make college free for themselves. That's a mental illness. That's a delusion. And then they didn't start charging for college because They're Republicans, racially integrated colleges, while Democrats rioted and burned stuff down and lynched people to try to prevent racial integration. The Democrats, the party of the bullwhip and of the Confederate States of America. Their capital in Richmond, Virginia. Their president, Jefferson Davis. Honestly, their governors, Orville Faubus and George Wallace, standing in schoolhouse doors. These are dumb people. AOC is an ignorant, I don't know what if she did end up going to college where all the passed out women were laying around being sexually assaulted. They should call and ask for their diploma back. You think she has a diploma? Isn't that amazing? Yeah, and then she got into the Cornell 7, you know, like the Chicago 7 and the Democrat Party is. We should find a number of the Democrat Party and call them the, you know, the Democrat 3 million, because they're, I think they're all criminals and ignorant, very, very ignorant, just extraordinary. We're at 888-630-9625.
0: I attended Boston University. It was a sexual assault factory.
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0: We have returned. We are playing some audio of Democrat women who really, these two women don't deserve a place at the dinner table, much less in Congress or on national television. Whoopi Schnooky Goldberg, whose real name is Karen Johnson, right? Karen Johnson? Real name. It's not Whoopi. It's not Goldberg. She's not Jewish. She's just a suck-up. Let's go to the phones. Let's go to Matt, calling from Rockville, Maryland. Matthew, you're on the Chris Plant Show.
1: Happy American Friday, Chris. How you doing?
0: Just great. Just great. Thanks. Beautiful day in Washington. Looking forward to heading. I think a patio this afternoon is in my future.
1: With a couple adult beverages. I agree with you on a lot of things. I have to disagree with you on this Whoopi story. I think it's great. You decided to go have your abortion at a public bathroom? Couldn't have done this at home? See, my best gal, who I have been with for a decade, we share a bathroom in the master bedroom. We share a bathroom. She flips out on me if I walk in on her peeing. you decided that you were going to give yourself an abortion in a public place. What did you just decide? Would you go out to brunch? I'm going to have the bottomless mimosas, the French toast. But leave the menu. I may be a little empty here in 20 minutes as I give myself an abortion in your bathroom.
0: Yeah, save my mimosa.
1: What the hell are you talking about?
0: Yeah, put a coaster over my mimosa. I'll be back. So I think, Matt, what you're saying is you don't believe Whoopi's story. Is that what I'm gathering?
1: I think I may not believe it, Chris. I think you may be onto something.
0: Yeah, it's good to be skeptical, particularly of people like these.
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4: Authorities are investigating a deadly crash in Lancaster County Thursday morning. Two vehicles collided at Old Philadelphia Pike and Mill Creek Road in East Lampeter Township at around 7 a.m. A man was taken to the hospital where he later died, and his identity has not yet been released. A man wanted for unusual incidents at Masonic Lodges is now accused of posting anti-Semitic signs at the synagogue. Lancaster Township Police say 37-year-old Joshua Reisinger displayed multiple anti-Semitic signs outside of Daigle Israel Congregation on Columbia Avenue, including one with a Nazi SS symbol. Reisinger was charged last week for allegedly leaving dead animals and other disturbing items outside Masonic lodges in Millersville and Steelton. Anyone with information on Reisinger's whereabouts is asked to contact authorities. First responders were called to a large fire in Berks County Thursday morning. The blaze was reported at the home on the 800 block of Mountain Road in Earl Township shortly before 8 a.m. Officials said one firefighter was treated at the scene for heat exhaustion, but nobody else was injured. The cause of the fire remains under investigation. In other news, a 13-year-old is being charged with third-degree murder in Montgomery County. Daniel Hawkins Boyce is accused of fatally shooting 16-year-old William Boyd in Norristown on September 22nd. Investigators said Hawkins Boyce was playing with a handgun he found near a trash can, thinking there were no bullets in it. He's scheduled for a court appearance later this month. And the Cleveland Browns survived a thriller against the Pittsburgh Steelers after grabbing a 27-24 win on Thursday Night Football from Huntington Bank Field. Andre Smith made both of his field goals, including a 56-yarder in the final seconds of the fourth quarter, to put the Browns in front for good. Cleveland is now leading the AFC North with a 3-1 record, their best start since 2001. For Pittsburgh, Aaron Rodgers threw for 299 yards and 3 touchdowns and 2 interceptions, as Pittsburgh dropped to 2-2. Up next for the Steelers, it'll be the Indianapolis Colts. I'm Juan Arango, and you're up to date with Radio PA.
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0: Yeah, so the governor of New York, who is not a, she's not a good governor at all, is she? She's not good. The governor of New York, who's a radical, left-wing, not very bright, she's a woman, she's a white woman, which means more likely than not she's been diagnosed with a mental illness. White, liberal woman, remarkable stuff. And she has just appointed Letitia James, famously political and corrupt and an abuser of power from a left-wing perspective, as always. And the New York governor, NPR is very excited about it, National Panhandler Radio. They got a morning edition there. It's in the afternoon. New York governor names AG, that's the attorney general, we just call him AGs now, as special prosecutor in alleged rape case at Cornell. Democrats really love this one. There was the Chicago 7, got radical communist terrorists attacking the United States on behalf of the communists in Vietnam, like Hanoi, Jane, and the gang. There was a not very good movie called The Return. I think it's called The Return of the Secaucus 7, Return of the Secaucus 7, which is true. And now they're calling this the frat boys at Cornell, calling them the Cornell 7. The Cornell 7, which naturally reminded Michael Pearson, and rightly so, of a scene from the movie The Big Lebowski, because they love this 7 thing, the Chicago 7, the Return of the Secaucus 7. They got the Cornell 7, and they had this in The Big Lebowski, too.
1: You ever hear of the Seattle 7?
2: Mm.
1: That was me. Six other guys.
0: That was me and six other guys. That was, because you got it. They like the 7, the lefties. They like this whole 7 thing. You may remember the Duke Lacrosse case because it was one of the most outrageous lynchings by the left over there. You know, they were trying to, this pound me too thing. It turns out it was all them. Never mind that. So they said that whole pound me too thing went away. We were planning on lynching the other guy. We ended up, we're hanging ourselves in our own closets over here. But that just amazed Duke Lacrosse case. It was the now known as the Duke Lacrosse rape hoax. It's a hoax. Duke Lacrosse rape hoax. Before President Trump, it was a hoax. They were still hoaxing all kinds of stuff. They do it all the time. We got Whoopi Goldberg doing it over here. Every time you walked into a ladies' room for 100 years, there were women sprawled out on the floor giving themselves abortion. So many that you had to step over them. Isn't that what Whoopi said? Had to step over them and stuff. And of course, AOC, she went to school. It turns out she went to BU. She went to Boston University. One of my brothers went to BU. He didn't describe anything like what she describes, though. And he was a young man at the time. And they live in this demented, delusional fantasy world where they accuse people of outrageous things and know that they'll never have to prove them. You just say them. But the Duke Lacrosse rape hoax widely reported 2006. That's a long time ago now. That's 20 years ago. Case in which a racial scam, Durham, North Carolina, United States. 3 members of the Duke University, a men's lacrosse team, not the ladies' lacrosse team, were falsely accused of rape. The 3 students, David Evans, Colin Finnerty, and Reed Seligman. And it turned out they're real nice guys, and they're squeaky clean and smart, and they're doing great, of course. The accuser, Crystal Magnum. Honestly, her first pet was named Crystal, and she lived on Magnum Avenue. That's her porn name, I think. A student at North Carolina Central University, part-time striptease dancer. You can just say stripper. That's okay. She alleged that the rape occurred at the Durham residence of 2 of the team captains. Sure. Where she had worked on March 13th of 2006. She was working there. Investigation. That all kinds of stuff and resolution of the case sparked public discussion, outrage of racism, sexual violence, media bias, due process, on campuses and all kinds of other things. The lead prosecutor for the Durham County District Attorney, and I remember this guy's name. Michael and I were talking about it this morning, and I said, remember the prosecutor and the Duke lacrosse thing? What was his name? And I think Michael was noodling, and I jumped in. I said, Mike Nifong. Mike Nifong, his name. He ultimately resigned in disgrace. He was disbarred, and he actually was thrown in jail for a couple of minutes for violating ethics standards. Wait a minute, lawyers have ethics standards? When did that start? Somebody, AOC, should go out and say something about that. In December of 2024, Magnum

0: You know, you got the Cornell 7 and the, what was the one in the Big Lebowski? The Seattle 7. And now AOC and the Democrats, the governor there, Kathy Hochul, and that their awful, terrible political attorney general, who, remember, targeted President Trump, and she's a racist, and she's a terrible leftist radical. But here's AOC, that she wants to hop on this bandwagon and start. I guess she assumes that all the frat guys are white because they've got the rope and the horses out.
1: I want to address the news coming out of Cornell University about what they did regarding Jane Doe.
0: They're guilty.
1: For those of you who may not know, just been revealed that in 2024,
0: just about 2 years ago,
1: 7 men,
0: are they white,
1: drugged and gang raped a 20-year-old woman. They lured her in to a fraternity house.
0: They
1: drugged her with ketamine. They then posted to a group chat that she was incapacitated, and 7 men took turns gang raping her for 7 hours.
0: Yeah, for 7 hours. Now, I've got to say, I've lived a life that is full. I've traveled each and every highway. I'm sorry, I slipped into Frank Sinatra for a second. I've been a lot of places, and I've done a lot of things. I've never heard of anybody and being involved in anything like that in my lifetime. And I've known a lot of people who are loose cannons, and I've known a lot of people in a lot of places. And I've been out of the house a time or two. I was a young man once, and I was a single man. And I got to say, of course, I'm, you know, unusually well-spoken and clever and humorous. So that's how I've always made my way in the world. I'll just go ahead and say it out loud. You know, when it comes to when I was in my 20s and even my early 30s and meeting women, fortunately, I also happen to be Cary Grant handsome, you know, as a young man, too. That's false immodesty. I'm kidding. But let's go, because there she is, and it's the Secaucus 7, it's the Seattle 7, it's the Chicago 7, it's the Cornell 7, it's the Big Lebowski, and just remarkable stuff. Brad Slager at Mediaite, left-wing group. The press needs to tap the brakes before the Cornell 7 becomes Duke Lacrosse 2.0. Brad Slager is writing at Mediaite. Currently, the news media is excited over the lurid college campus intrigue surrounding a group being called the Cornell 7. Once again, you know, if you're 5 or 6, of course, Duke Lacrosse, it was only 3. This is the case of a single college student stating that years ago she was the victim of a gang rape involving heavy drinking, drugs, and group sex. Well, that would be normal, I think, wouldn't it? It's easy to see why the press would be helplessly just drawn to such a tale. It's amazing. Backstory involves a co-ed. I always thought that was a funny term. It's a woman in college co-ed. A man is not a co-ed. A co-ed who says that while at a fraternity party, kind of like the ones that AOC went to at college, she had been plied with drinks and ketamine. Ketamine, that's a drug. It's, I believe, a barbiturate. And at some point, adventurous sex took a turn into an involuntary group, whereby she became victimized. This charge from a raucous environment requires sober analysis. That's requires, I can say that. This is all played out in 2024 at Cornell University. That's 2 years ago. Had been investigated by both campus police and local authorities. No charges ever came from this investigation, which should be the first sign that the press should be approaching this story with trepidation, with caution. But as we have been witnessing, outlets are running with the accusations based on the lawsuit, because there's money that could be got, brought by the woman. We now have the court of public opinion ready in the turbocharged conviction stage. And you got members of Congress who should be bartenders like AOC coming out there and saying these outrageous things. But even before we get into the particulars, there are a couple of paradoxes that need to be addressed. Well, a woman's testimony of such behavior should be taken seriously, pound me too, It should also be investigated, and the alleged perpetrators deserve the presumption of

0: innocence until proven guilty. Imagine that. What if we lived in a society where that was the standard? What kind of a world would we have? The Democrat Party is a lynch mob on horseback with hoods and torches, and they always have been. Evidence must emerge before labeling participants with severe criminal charges, let alone a caustic title such as the Cornell 7. Sure, Chicago 7, the Secaucus 7, the Seattle 7. But here's the first contradiction. As the common and justifiable practice, the victim has her name withheld from news reports, yet the accused males, with no charges even having been filed, let alone convicted, are afforded no such anonymity. They are dubbed the Cornell 7, and their names and likenesses are publicly scorned. Democrats are going to have to firebomb something here, I think. As a result, maybe some self-immolations. We have the seven individuals, both named and displayed in the media. They are guilty until proven innocent. And this is playing out almost to the letter of the script from a story previous collegiate gang rape accusations 7 years back at Duke University. So that's the Duke lacrosse case. And secondly, another contradiction appears in the results of this evening. By the victim's own testimony, she was severely impacted by booze and drugs, apparently had 10 drinks. I heard somebody saying she took 10 drinks, or she, like it's a pill, or she was plied with 10 drinks. She had 10 drinks. She drank a lot. She's in college, and it's a party. She's said to have had a reasonable case of not being accountable for her actions, kind of like that lady that murdered her three children. As a result of, and may have been preyed upon, because ketamine is a drug she says that she took or was given. But, you know, when you have this scenario, then she didn't drink on her own and she didn't take drugs on her own. It's the fault of somebody else, and that's the thing. Mm-mm-mm. However, as she's attested that many of the males involved were also heavily inebriated, we see that they are not granted the same benefit of cloudy doubt. The victims attest to the fact that she had provided consent that night, but cannot be held accountable for her actions. The inebriated males, while granted permission, are fully responsible despite being in a similar compromised state. So that's just scratching the surface, just the beginning. She was already heavily inebriated, and she went to the frat party before she even got to the frat party. She went, and she said, according to her own testimony and her own text messages, she went willingly to have sex with one fraternity member and then agreed to a threesome involving another male, two males and her, and she has conceded that that was consensual. Welcome to college. And when her initial date passed out, she agreed, said, passed out, everybody's drunk, she agreed to engage in sex with the second partner and a third male, and a third male. And she consented to all of this. And now 2 years later, it's a completely different thing. At some point, a text message went out leading the seven males in the room, being in the room. But after she consented to various participants taking ketamine off of, and they're, what they're doing, it says taking, snorting ketamine, a powdered form of this drug, off of their bodies, and hers, snorting ketamine off of her body, now it's a party, the proposed gang sex made her uncomfortable. Well, that's, you know, that could happen, I guess. One of the males compelled most of the others to leave. Hey, leave. What is going on here? So after her reticence with the crowd, she willingly went to another room and engaged in another threesome with her original date and a fourth male. And a fourth male. She's very generous and giving room. She's probably going to run for office, too. So keep that in mind as you see the, and it's all the text messages suggest that she was probably hammered, but it looked like it was largely consensual, and she texted this and texted that, and it's mixed up, and there's drugs, and there's alcohol, and the men are bad, and she is innocent, and you just heard some of the details there, which are unsavory. And also, I've got to say, if you have a daughter who's a senior in high school, I you know, this sort of thing ought to give pause. Maybe lead them. The mom should pull her aside and have a conversation and talk about some things, because there's a lot to talk about here. But, you know, keep in mind that these institutions, who runs them? Which political party? Just saying. AOC has convicted them all. Karen Johnson, a.k.a. Whoopi Goldberg, is concerned they're all going to end up sprawled out on the floors of public ladies' rooms, because the Democrat Party, really, maybe they shouldn't be allowed to speak in public. Just a thought. Yeah, not a sermon. But these people, can I just say, what's the matter with you people? Just amazing stuff. Yeah, not only is due process not permitted in this case, but analytical assessment of the details, the facts, the communications tossed aside by too many, including the media, the Democrats, the prosecutors, and so on. We're at 888-630-9625.
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0: All right, let's go back to the telephones. It is Friday here in America. Let's go to Greg calling from Rockville, Maryland. Gregory, you're on the Chris Plant Show.
1: Hey, Chris. I just had a couple comments about AOC with her outrage and disgust of being in college and seeing people that were drunk, overserved. I'm trying to understand how she was a bartender and a server for 7 years. And I'm wondering if she ever overserved anybody who had an accident or possibly they had a bad experience on a date. That I think we ought to call for a class action suit if you were served by AOC and call, you know, 1-800 sue 'em. we could have AOC tied up for, you know, months or years trying to defend herself for overserving. I mean, after all, she was working for tips. It was a job. But there was a conflict. You know, the more you serve, maybe the better the tip you get.
0: Right.
1: The other thing I was going to comment on is, you know, colleges being for free. Well, most of colleges are, you know, professors, most of them are left-leaning liberal. So what she should call for is, why don't these people work for free?
0: I think that's an excellent idea.
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3: There's a special prosecutor now in a reopened Cornell University rape case. I'm Dave Anthony, Fox News.
4: Every New Yorker deserves to know that when they report a crime, it will be investigated fully and fairly.
3: State Attorney General Letitia James, appointed by Governor Kathy Hochul, who says the accuser deserves a new investigation.
5: She was 100% confident that she had been raped. Yet, shockingly, those words never made it into the account that the Cornell police sent to prosecutors.
3: There were no charges brought 2 years ago.
6: Jane Doe brought a lawsuit last month claiming that in 2024 she was, quote, plied with alcohol and drugs to the point of intoxication, when she says seven members of the Xi fraternity sexually assaulted and raped her at their frat house.
3: That's Fox's Eric Sean. We heard today from the captain of the Fly Dubai flight, attacked by his co-pilot who tried to crash the plane. Smit Machar said from his hospital bed through a translator,
7: when I was on the ground, I realized that the aircraft is going down, and I told myself, this is the last push, Smit. The door is right there. And I was still getting hit, but I opened the door.
3: That allowed passengers to see him covered in blood after being stabbed, and they rushed in, subdued the attacker, and safely landed the plane. There was a hiring slowdown last month, only 29,000 jobs created, and July and August hiring was also revised lower. The unemployment rate rose a tenth to 4.2%, but the director of the National Economic Council, Kevin Hassett, tells Fox from the White House.
8: The thing about the jobs numbers is that they sort of bounce up and down, but if you look at the data from this week, it's proving that Trumponomics is really working, and this is one reason why markets are celebrating so much.
3: Stocks are surging on Wall Street. The Nasdaq hit a new record high this morning amid a belief the worse-than-expected jobs report might have the Federal Reserve holding off on another interest rate hike. We also have news President Trump posting on Truth Social that Europe's agreed to tap into diesel fuel reserves after he threatened to cut off U.S. exports to help lower prices here. 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
3: Days after President Trump met with AI industry leaders who agreed to self-police their technology to prevent superintelligence, as he calls it, from going dangerously out of control, the president is reportedly going to appoint the Director of National Intelligence, Jay Clayton, as AI czar. The president's also been pushing back on calls for Congress to impose regulations, saying he won't stifle AI development. He maintains if a bad actor does anything wrong, the Justice Department will handle it. And a CEO is in trouble in California.
13: Greg Louie, an American citizen, being arrested yesterday in San Gabriel outside of the tech company he founded, EarthMade. Federal agents surrounded Louie, took him into custody, then searched his white Cybertruck and later his home. The indictment alleges Louie and co-conspirators would use his tech business to buy American-made servers and chips, including processors made by NVIDIA, then send that tech to Singapore and Malaysia. And from there, the goods were illegally re-exported to China. Now, in one instance, 92 servers were put on a Singapore Airlines from San Francisco International Airport to Malaysia, and from there, put on another flight to Hong Kong.
3: Well, that's Fox's Matt Finn. There's no school today in hundreds of locations across France. But there's a lot of anger.
14: Teens scatter along the street in a northeastern Paris suburb. They're blocking access to their school. Fireworks explode, police clash with students. Youngsters are angry at dilapidated buildings, overcrowded classrooms, and a shortage of teachers. Even some parents have turned out in support. He says the kids are right to demand better learning conditions, but he opposes any violence. The French government says the protests are irresponsible, but difficulties in high schools should be addressed. Jonathan Savage, Fox News.
3: You mentioned the Nasdaq's record high. It's up 362 points. The Dow's up.
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16: How did I lose weight? 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

0: I believe this case demands a special prosecutor who will provide a fresh and thorough review of all the facts, including the information that has recently come to light. And that is why I'm invoking the power conferred to me as the governor of the state of New York to enlist Attorney General James as an independent special prosecutor in this case.
1: That ought to work. Letitia James, the most politically virulent leftist Democrat activist abuser of power that probably the country has at this moment. And Kathy Hochul, Democrat governor of New York, going to pick the Democrat state attorney general. Letitia James, famously political hatchet girl for the Democrat Party. And Kathy Hochul making her a special. They love special prosecutions, don't they? They love, like, Leventi Beria, the KGB boss under Joseph Stalin. That's pretty much where the Democrat Party mindset is. They're extraordinary. Yes, they are. That ought to go well. They should bring Mike Nifong back from University of North Carolina and the Duke lacrosse case, because this may be it all over again. And I was just reading to you from a story, and it was a left-wing story on the whole thing, I've got to say. And they're saying that it was Axios, I think, right? Who was it? It was Mediaite. And they ended their story saying that this Duke, that's got Duke lacrosse written all over it, and the way that this Cornell 7 is going, the Duke 3, the Duke lacrosse team, the way this Cornell 7 thing is going, it looks like they're stumbling back into another Mike Nifong Duke lacrosse team kind of scenario, because they're a lynch mob and they don't care what's true. They just want to hang everybody because, you know. So we've got a lot else going on too. There's a Democrat in California has been arrested, and the headline is California man arrested over alleged $300 million NVIDIA AI chip smuggling scheme to China. China. There's China again. Isn't that amazing? So here is a guy, a California tech. He's a California tech CEO arrested for smuggling AI chips, artificial. Isn't it SI now, super intelligence? Or is that still Sports Illustrated? I don't know, but President Trump changed AI because, why? There's nothing artificial about it. It's a stupid name. We'll call that super intelligence because it's smarter than Democrats, which is not setting the bar very high. But California tech CEO arrested smuggling $300 million worth of AI chips into China. Federal agents arrested the California tech CEO on October 1st, that's yesterday, accused of smuggling more than $300 million in restricted technology to the Chinese, who are communists and are planning on taking over the world by hook or by crook in the 21st century. And lefties here in the United States are helping them because they're anti-civilizational, they're pro-totalitarian, and they love euthanasia, too. So friendly-faced California tech CEO arrested by feds for allegedly hiding $300 million Chinese secret. Chinese secret, that's kind of a big deal. And the New York Post writing the story, Ben Chapman there. Federal agents on Wednesday, day before yesterday, arrested a California tech CEO who's accused of smuggling more than $300 million in restricted AI chips to China. China. Greg Liu, L-U-I, 38 years old, a.k.a. Yu Kong Lu, of San Gabriel, California, faces a barrage of federal charges for allegedly selling Beijing a mountain of American-made AI graphics processors in violation of U.S. law. Sure, well, is that going to be a problem? he's a Democrat. Let's face it. And selling Beijing a mountain of American-made processors in violation of U.S. law, potentially threatening national security, Well, sure, he's a Chinese or Chinese-American Democrat who's helping the communists to defeat Western civilization in the 21st century. The California Post, associated with the New York Post, watched as the FBI and Department of Commerce agents arrested the high-flying tech boss in a stealth raid at the City of Industry headquarters of Earthmade Computers, a company that Liu founded and he runs now, he's the CEO, and which he allegedly used to conduct the profitable yet illegal scheme. And here he is being arrested by guys wearing body armor. The Democrats are upset that, you know, that they want to dox them and target their families because Democrat Party is insane. So agents tracked Liu as he drove a Tesla Cybertruck. Of course he did, with a white wrap. It's got a white wrap on it from his posh San Gabriel home. To Earthmade's shiny offices in a tidy industrial park, and it's a posh San Gabriel home. Of course he'd have a posh home. He's got $300 million from the communists in China. Of course he did. You know where posh comes from? This always amuses me. I think I learned this in junior high or something, no later than high school. Posh in the old days when wooden ships were on the water, very free and easy. And people would take wooden ships from England to what is now America, and then back to England, they would sail posh. That's you'd get posh. That means port. You're on the port side of the ship, the left side of the ship, out of England to the U.S., and then starboard home. So you got the right side of the ship going home. The reason for that is, going both ways, the sun comes in your windows because you're facing south, and that's a warmer room with more sunlight. And if you liked a warmer room and more sunlight while crossing the Atlantic Ocean to the United States and then back, port out, starboard home, so you had the sunny side of the ship in both directions, that's posh. See, I apologize. I digress for a moment, but etymology, word origins, always been fun to me. So there's they got this this commie. Also, I don't know if you've noticed this, but President Trump this morning? I guess it was yesterday. President Trump was on the south lawn of the White House, and he was naturally taking questions from reporters until they're exhausted. And behind him, you saw the new presidential helicopter. We have all grown up seeing the old presidential helicopter since at least Richard Nixon. Effectively the same helicopter. Sikorsky H-3 Sea King. I've flown on a number of them. And the H-3 Sea King by Sikorsky has been the presidential helicopter for a long, long time, even back when the Army did the president's helicopter, and then now the Marine Corps has been doing it forever. Great Marine Corps squadron called HMX-1, helicopter Marine Experimental 1, and they transport the president by helicopter. And they got really cool. They're like the 57 Chevys or the 64 Impalas of, if you're an L.A. gangster, 64 Impalas, you know, lowriders of helicopters. They're really cool helicopters. But Sikorsky has built a new helicopter called the VH-92. Now, the presidential helicopter was an H-3 Sea King with a VIP package. It's got all kinds of special stuff, communications and bulletproof and lasers and flares and all kinds of good stuff for the presidential helicopter. But now, at long last, it's taken forever. A new Sikorsky helicopter has finally come online, and they had to build a landing pad on the south lawn of the White House for the new helicopter because it's so powerful, and we see it flying over Washington every day, taking laps and training and doing, they call them touch and goes, you know, takeoff and landing exercises. But the new helicopter is really cool and big. The VH-92, is the new helicopter. It's called the Patriot. And boy, it's a beautiful helicopter. You'll see it behind the president, on the new landing pad on the south lawn of the White House with the Washington Monument behind him there. And it's a really cool new helicopter, U.S. Marine Corps VH-92A, it's called the Patriot, it's a beautiful, beautiful helicopter. It belongs to HMX-1, the Marine Corps It's a very special Marine Corps unit, helicopter unit. I'd love to go flying in one of these new helicopters. The old helicopters are really cool, too, but never mind that. I've flown Sea Kings on and off of aircraft carriers and a couple of other places, but I've never flown in one of these new, these brand new ones. And we do see them flying. We see them flying from home, from when I'm home. I look out the window. Hey, there goes one of the new presidential helicopters. Hey, there are they going in, landing at the vice president's residence. The vice president is using these helicopters, too, the brand new ones. And Marine Corps is using them to transport the vice president of these new helicopters. And they're quite cool, I've got to say, these new helicopters. You might see them in the background, and also the new landing pad on the south lawn of the White House. President Trump is making a lot of changes at the White House, and he's updating and upgrading. Truth is, the first time I ever went to the White House for a presidential landing on the south lawn in one of these VH-3 helicopters, the Sea Kings, and it was HMX-1, the helicopter, Marine Corps helicopter squadron back then, was Ronald Reagan, President Ronald Reagan. And I would go down there sometimes on weekends and yell when the president's coming back, yell questions. President Reagan, why is everything going so well? You know, I said things I didn't ask that question, not really, but amazing stuff. Just great, I'm telling you. Yeah, $300 million, Democrat in California, giving it to the Chinese because, you know. Big story to be watching is the Democrat Party forming a lynch mob for the Cornell 7. You know, when they give you a label like that, that means that they're coming for you. And in the meantime, we have a lot else going on, too. Just amazing stuff. And AOC is out to get the Cornell 7. They're all out to get the Cornell 7, aren't they? Yeah, we use that soundbite number 11, right, Michael? Yeah, we use that one. That's what I thought. Just amazing, amazing stuff. All right, so let me see. Let's go to that. We had this Muslim terrorist attack on an airliner in the Middle East. Imagine that. What are the odds? Roughly 100%. And the Prime Minister of Israel, former commando himself, was asked about the attack. And it's a pretty amazing story. Also, a Muslim man arrested in the United Kingdom. He's the fifth Muslim man arrested. He was part of a plot to attack an airbase, an RAF Royal Air Force base in the United Kingdom, where there are U.S. B-1 bombers. And this guy, UK, arrests Iranian dual national. He has dual citizenship. He's an Iranian citizen, as he originally was. He's a UK citizen, and he's still a terrorist. British police arrested a man with dual British-Iranian citizenship on Thursday on suspicion of involvement in a possible terrorist plot targeting an airbase used by U.S. bombers in the war with Iran. The arrest, the sixth so far in the case, just in the last week. And you remember they let the first five out on bail because they have liberals there, too. And they're idiots. Radical Islamic Jihadi terrorists sent by Iran. Why would we be concerned about that? So the sixth so far, the first time British authorities said they'd taken an Iranian national into custody as part of their expanded investigation. And that's what's going on. The disclosure follows British Prime Minister Andy Burnham. They get a new prime minister quite frequently these days. And a statement that he said were strong indications that Iran played a part in the suspected plot, which raised alarms on both sides of the Atlantic and triggered evacuations of dozens of homes near Royal Air Force Base. It's Royal Air Force Fairford, they call it, RAF Fairford. A major airbase about 80 miles west of London. And isn't that great? British police provided no further details because it's a secret. You know, that's all secrety stuff. So let's go to Israeli Prime Minister Benjamin Netanyahu being asked about it yesterday.
2: Well, this is being investigated now. And as you know, the attacker, the co-pilot who attacked the
1: captain, the airplane,
2: is now being interrogated. But here's what we do
1: being
2: know.
1: Interrogated.
2: First, we know that he underwent Islamist radical indoctrination. That appears to be something we're gathering from the information, his personal information?
1: Sure. And as I'm sorry, I was melding the two together because they deserve to be melded together. The hijacked plane, I keep calling it an attempted hijacking. I think it was a hijacking that was thwarted. He attempted to crash into the plane and murder everybody. And then civilized people got into the cockpit space. And this is a radical Islamic terror attack. You know, it's the old thing. You know how these people are. Uh-oh, look what I've done to the clock again. Unbelievable. I've got more Netanyahu and President Trump on this, too. Yeah, the co-pilot attacked the pilot in the cockpit. I don't know, I think when you... Let's talk about the history of Muslim men as airline pilots, or at least at the controls of airliners. Maybe there should be, I don't know, who's the head of the Muslim peace movement? Who do we go to? The anti-terrorist leader in Islam. I think we want to invite him in to, you know, sit at the table, have a discussion. We'll have a nice cold beer. Well, all right, I'll have a nice cold beer. You can have San Pellegrino, something like that. Remarkable times we're in. So the airplane hijacking, the plot against an airbase, Americans and British in the United Kingdom, and Iran behind it on account of this whole Muslim thing.
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0: We're back on this Great American Friday. Let's go to the phones again. Let's go to Nick, calling from Purcellville, Virginia. Nick, you're on the Chris Plant Show.
1: Hello, Chris.
0: Hey.
1: I hope you get out after work and enjoy the wonderful climate change we're having.
0: Going to do that.
1: Every time this year.
0: Yeah.
1: Anyway.
0: Yeah.
1: Are we forgetting the gang rapes initiated by now Supreme Court Justice Kavanaugh? We call the was the Big Red Cup rapes. We're forgetting all about those. We don't remember anything about that.
0: It turned out that he was actually handing out red Solo cups at a party.
1: Well, didn't that cause a bunch of rapes?
0: Yeah, well, that's right. The Democrats accused the... Oh, look, I got to tell you, Nick, this goes back to Clarence Thomas and his confirmation hearing when they brought Anita Hill out to say he said something mean of sexual nature when they worked together in the EEOC or something. And the Democrats have been using this for decades, and they don't care if it's true. The Brett Kavanaugh things, they brought in that lady with two front doors who can't fly in a plane unless it's a private jet, and she had her scratched up glasses and stuff. And oh yeah, in high school, nobody remembered what she was talking about. Nobody at high school, there was no such party. Oh yeah, and these terrible, somebody jumped up and down on a bed and said something mean. It was all fake, the Brett Kavanaugh stuff, the Clarence Thomas stuff, all fake. It's the Democrats.
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4: Three teens are hurt following a shooting after a high school football game in Pittsburgh last night. It happened in the 900 block of East Carson Street near George K. Couples Stadium shortly before 10 p.m. Pittsburgh Police Chief Jason Lando says officers were nearby when a fight broke out after the game between Westinghouse and University Prep, with someone involved in the fight pulling a gun and firing. Two teen boys and one teen girl were hit and taken to a local hospital in stable condition. This according to authorities. Police say one person has been taken in to be questioned, but there is no official word yet on a suspect so far. One person is seriously hurt following a stabbing near the East Busway station in Pittsburgh's East Liberty neighborhood yesterday evening. Police responded to the scene in the 6200 block of Ellsworth Avenue shortly before 6 p.m. Authorities say a male victim suffered a stab wound to the neck and was taken to an area hospital in critical condition. Officials have not released the age of the victim, and no arrests have been made so far. Leaders in Hemphill are planning to borrow money to buy fire trucks and dump trucks. Township supervisors have approved a loan agreement with First National Bank. Township manager Aaron Seco says that he believes it will take borrowing a little less than $3.5 million to get two trucks for fire officials and four dump trucks for the Public Works Department. The terms of the loan show a payment period of 5 years. Operators in the Irwin Senior Activity Center are looking for a new permanent space. Those who run the center say the first location at Irwin's First United Methodist is unusable as it's still being cleaned up from flooding on September 3rd. Right now, the group is temporarily hosting activities and meals for older residents over at First Presbyterian Church of Irwin. Animal Protectors of Allegheny Valley is hosting a Halloween cash bash this weekend. The event is planned for tomorrow at the VFW post over on Wildlife Lodge Road in Lower Burrell. For more details and tickets, visit animalprotectors.net. I'm Juan Arango, and you're up to date with Radio PA.
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0: All right, more to get to. Also, I got news out of the National Cathedral. Big news from the National Cathedral, because we've got that going on. It should also be pointed out, according to broad reporting, that the lady in this Cornell 7 thing, who now says that something happened that she didn't quite say 2 years ago. After the party was over, she was texting text messages with one of the guys she's now accusing of rape, and a very friendly text. And then she said she was hurt, her feelings were hurt, that her invitation to a Halloween party, a frat Halloween party, had been canceled, rescinded. The party was going on, but her invitation had been rescinded, and she was very upset about that. So, got that going for us there. Women's, you know, women's. W-I-M-I-N-Z is the women's. What's up with that? But we were talking about the radical Islamic jihadi hijacking of this Dubai flight. And the they say that the co-pilot who stabbed and hacked the pilot and all that, and the pilot has done, well, he did a back and forth with the prime minister. He's an Indian man from India. And he did a conference, a Zoom call, thanks to the American patriarchy, with the Prime Minister of India, Modi, and went back and forth. But let me get back to Benjamin Netanyahu. I played a soundbite saying they're investigating the attacker, the co-pilot, who went through an Islamist radicalization indoctrination process. Benjamin Netanyahu, the man is from the co-pilot, the hijacker, from Oman, which is an almost entirely Muslim country. It's an entirely Arab country. Netanyahu knows this.
1: He was an Omani national, and we have constraints that say you can't have pilots who don't have from countries that don't have diplomatic relations with Israel. There was a loophole here, and we're taking care of that, among other things, by the way. But with the full cooperation, I have to say, of the Emirati government. So we're both interested in making sure this doesn't happen again. And it might be attempted again, because we have indications that that Iran and its proxies are trying to conduct attacks against Israel and Israelis right now in this election season.
0: Next time you fly, go up to the cockpit door and knock on the side and say, hey, is Allah Akbar in there? I'm just curious. Because if he's really Akbar there in the cockpit, maybe I'll take the train. Now, Peter Doocy, the Fox News White House correspondent, asked President Trump about the, and I believe this is when he's on the south lawn of the White House with the new helicopter behind him, the VH-92 on the new helipad on the south lawn of the White House. And as I never clarified that, because the H-3, the old helicopter, is a smaller helicopter, would land on the south lawn for 50 years and never destroyed the place. But the new, you know, the grass was fine and everything. It'd blow the grass clippings around, but that was about it. I've been back there many times for helicopters coming and going with presidents. And now you got this new landing pad. But the new helicopter, the VH-92, is so big and so powerful, looks more like a CH-53, if you know your military helicopters, much larger and much more powerful. And that the new helicopter, the new 92, would land on the south lawn, and it would blow the grass off the dirt. It was so powerful that things would blast into the west wing of the White House, the debris and pebbles and things. So they had to put a landing pad there because of the new helicopter, which was not ordered up by President Trump. But the Democrats will, you know, they make hay out of everything, and they like lying. But here's Peter Doocy talking to President Trump about the hijacking by a Muslim terrorist who was the co-pilot of the plane. Maybe we shouldn't have Muslim men in cockpits anymore. Here's Peter Doocy and President Trump.
2: Has anybody briefed you about whether or not the guy, the pilot of the Fly Dubai plane, is linked to Iran?
3: We're working on it right now. They're being very open with us. I would say the answer based on what I'm hearing is yes. But we're working on it right now.
2: Mr. President, this guy might have been either put in there by the IRGC or radicalized some other way, and then he tried to reach out to him.
3: It could have been, yeah.
0: Yeah, it could have been. It's kind of hard to hear because nobody does audio anymore. We don't have audio professionals anywhere anymore. And also the networks, TV networks, are boycotting Trump and saying they're not going to cover him because he kicked CNN and some other lefty out of the White House briefing room. I haven't really even talked about that. I was gone when he did that on vacation in Florida. I would have handled that differently. And I've talked about it before years ago, the first term in office with Trump. I talked about how you should go about doing that. They didn't do it my way. They should have. But then there is the pilot, the actual captain of the airplane, who is, again, a man from India, from the nation of India, where I've traveled and I've had great fun in India. The Indian pilot, whose first name is Smit, like Smith, and his last name is more difficult because it's Menchachar, but it's M-A-C-H-C-H-A-R,

0: for my life. But there was a moment when I realized I had fallen down due to my injuries.
1: Translator.
0: And I realized that if I don't get up, I've been a pilot for 17 years. I've been a captain for the past 11 years. I know what's happening in a flight, even with my eyes closed. When I was on the ground, I realized that the aircraft is going down. And I told myself, this is the last push, Smith. The door is right there. And I was still getting hit, but I opened the door. And everyone else who helped was just as incremental to this effort.
1: Just as incremental to this effort. But he seems like a perfectly reasonable guy and a nice guy. And there was an earlier interview with him where he didn't have gauze wrapped around his cranium because it hadn't been bashed in by a Muslim terrorist in the cockpit with him. But he did get that cockpit door open. And therefore, the forces of civilization were able to rush in and grab the terrorist. And they beat him up and they knocked him out, but they didn't murder him. And they tied up his wrists. One of the guys said, we cuffed him. They cuffed him, tearing off a cable from the dashboard of the cockpit of the airplane, a communication cable. And they tied him up with the communication cable. And had Smith, the pilot, not been able to open the cockpit door, then that just would have been a story about a plane crashing into the desert and everybody being killed. We'd have to wait for the cockpit voice recorders to find out what had happened, but everybody would be dead. Isn't that amazing? And that's the guy, the co-pilot, ties to Iran. The latest arrest in the UK, the attack on the Royal Air Force base where there are American bombers, 5 now under arrest. The latest, who wasn't arrested on the scene, but later probably the gang leader, is an Iranian citizen, originally an Iranian national, who moved to the UK, and now he's got dual citizenship with Iran and the UK, but he's not there to assimilate. He's there to murder in the name of Islam. So we got that going for us. President Trump, let's go to soundbite number 5. President Trump was asked about this, And again, audio has gotten weird, and the networks are nobody's good at audio anymore. I think they have fewer people employed, and audio is a tragedy. Especially, I'm in the radio business, I know, but TV is about video. But audio, as well, when I was in the TV news business, audio is called video's funny little friend. Video's funny little friend is audio, but everybody does it terribly now. And Fox had terrible audio on this. And all this South Lawn stuff, there are microphones right in front of him, but they're not plugged into anything, I think. And the networks are sabotaging him, in one possible scenario, because they've said they're going to boycott him since he meted out punishment to some White House press people. And here's President Trump being asked about Iran. We're moving another aircraft carrier, by the way, and something of a battle group to Iran. It's a third aircraft carrier, and we're sending about 10,000 more troops to the Middle East. Not going to be there for a while, and we're talking about the end of November, which is a long way off. But Theodore Roosevelt aircraft carrier strike group, about 6,000 sailors, about 5,000 of them on the aircraft carrier alone. They left San Diego several days ago and headed toward the area of responsibility, the AOR, and the 13th Marine Expeditionary Unit, that's a MEU, we call that a MEU, M-E-U, Marine Expeditionary Unit. The 13th MEU is headed there, too, and the 13th MEU could conquer any nation on Earth, really. They're deploying with the Amphibious Ready Group, 4,200 Marines and sailors, and the Marine unit deployed set sail on Monday. The carrier strike group, aircraft carrier Teddy Roosevelt, the TR, headed out on Sunday. So more forces headed to the region, kind of a big deal. And here is President Trump being asked yesterday, hey, what's up with Iran? Don't they want peace?
2: I tell you what.
3: You know what it is? Our Navy is incredible. Our military is incredible. The job they've done. Now I have to make a decision. They'll either sign a very fair deal or they won't exist any longer.
1: They'll either sign a very fair deal or they won't exist anymore. He's talking about the regime. Sometimes he should be more clear. But he's talking about the regime leadership, not like the country and 92 million people who we'd all like to live in freedom because people that live in freedom don't commit terrorist acts like Iran.

0: Ron does all the time. Remarkable stuff. And note how horrible the audio is, because he sounds squeaky and like he's inhaling helium or something. And the audio is terrible because in our culture, really, fewer and fewer people do things well anymore. It's a terrible and tragic reality, but there it is. Yes, sir. Oh, and there's a that's it. So the president is saying, and he said it before in various ways, that the regime will not survive if they don't sign a rational, reasonable peace deal to stop the conflict. But they'll never stop the conflict. They don't want to stop the conflict. They have no thought of ending the conflict. This is an epic. It's a jihad, and this is an epic battle for them that's been ongoing since the rise of the Prophet Muhammad in Mecca and Medina, and the war has been going on ever since, unabated. It's still ongoing, and it's against civilization. President Trump has decided to step up, the first American president, the first world leader, to say maybe we shouldn't sit around and wait for the Islamic Revolution and the Islamic Revolutionary Guard Corps to have an arsenal of 10 or 11 nuclear bombs and ballistic missiles on which to deliver them, because that might be too dangerous. Now, Barack Obama funded it because Barack Obama is too dangerous as well. Just amazing, amazing stuff. And I've got more, but I got to tell you, one of the things that that I saw that I thought was kind of interesting. And we have a soundbite on this cathedral thing, I think, Michael. Here's the story. The National Cathedral, the Washington National Cathedral, the Cathedral of St. Peter and St. Paul, a beautiful Gothic cathedral of Indiana limestone in Washington, D.C., high on a hill. Almost everybody can see it all over the city. National Cathedral is going to be looking for a new spiritual leader. The Right Reverend Marianne Edgar Budd, B-U-D-D-E, Marianne Edgar Budd, the Episcopal Bishop of Washington. They have the 10 suggestions engraved in the floor. The Episcopal Bishop of Washington is stepping down and says she's returning to her home state of Minnesota. Minnesota, imagine that. Budd, who has held her post at Washington National Cathedral since 2011, is best known for the words she offered to President Trump at the inauguration prayer, and listen, held when he was sworn in for the second time last year. Now, listen to this soundbite of the Right Reverend Marianne Edgar Budd, the Episcopal Bishop of Washington, lecturing President Trump at his inauguration at the prayer service in the National Cathedral.
1: The people who pick our crops, who wash the dishes after we eat in restaurants and work the night shifts in hospitals, they...
0: Slaves.
1: They may not be citizens.
0: Illegal aliens.
1: Or have the proper documentation. But the vast majority of immigrants are not criminals. I ask you to have mercy, Mr. President, on those in our communities whose children fear that their parents will be taken away.
0: Yeah, you know who else fears their parents will be taken away? The children of crack dealers and armed robbers and kidnappers and terrorists, people who commit crimes. You're in the country, and so there's the there she is. She's the Episcopal Bishop in Washington, the Right Reverend Marianne Edgar Budd. President Trump responded. He said that the president responded in Truth Social. To Bud's comments, said that they were inappropriate, that the service was boring and uninspiring, and he also demanded an apology. And I love how they tried the dishwashers and the cleaning your, you know, it's slavery. The Democrats, they're the party of slavery in the Confederate States of America, and they just love cheap labor, you know? The Confederate States of America, open borders today. 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Yes, sir. Wah, wah, wah. Yeah, President. So she's leaving her post. They're looking for a new Episcopal bishop. And, you know, it's an election about illegal aliens. Rev, let's talk about the gangs and the human trafficking and the drugs and the rape trees and all the horrors that come from these cartels smuggling everything into our country. Just a thought.
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0: Democrats are very angry with Israel and the left-wing media like the New Republic. John Fetterman helps block GOP probe into Israeli murders of nine Americans. Nine Americans have been killed in the West Bank since there's a war zone. It's a war zone. And they say Americans have been killed. One of them is a Palestinian-American journalist with Al Jazeera, Shireen Abu Akleh, 20-year-old Palestinian-American from Florida named Saifullah Kamel Muslet. Now, why did he go from Florida as a 20-year-old to the West Bank to get into a fight with Israeli settlers? And then he was killed. And the Democrats on Capitol Hill are furious with Israel because this Palestinian-American Al Jazeera reporter, Shireen Abu Akleh, and Florida 20-year-old Palestinian-American Saifullah Kamel Muslet, and they're there in the West Bank. They're fighting against Israel and the Jews, and they were killed. And the Democrats want to lynch the Jews. They don't know who any Israeli will do. Democrats are going to be hijacking planes before we know it.
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2: Europe to the rescue. Elisa Brady, Fox News. The group of seven nations just announcing they'll release 100 million barrels of oil in the coming weeks, beginning with substantial amounts of diesel.
3: This is something President Trump had been calling for as global conflicts push up the price of diesel. He threatened to ban U.S. exports of the fuel. That would have meant more for the domestic market, potentially easing prices in the U.S. while pushing them up elsewhere. The decision by the G7 to allow reserves to enter the market comes after talks between the president and his French counterpart, Emmanuel Macron.
2: Fox's Jonathan Savage, diesel prices hit a record high in the U.S. this summer. That fuel has a ripple effect on the U.S. economy, hitting truckers and farmers especially hard. The latest jobs report, much weaker than economists expected. 29,000 jobs created in September and 60,000 fewer than first reported for the previous 2 months.
4: It does hide the fact, though, that investments are starting to turn into jobs, as the administration predicted. So when you look at where the jobs are, you see the trends. They're continuing to create construction jobs. They're up 11,000 in September. That is seven straight months of growth in construction. Manufacturing is up 9,000 jobs in September. That is four straight months of growth in manufacturing. The data shows a reverse of the losses there.
2: Fox Business's Edward Lawrence at the White House. However, inflation is outpacing wage growth. That has Wall Street hoping the Fed might hold off on another rate hike. Right now, the Dow is up 198 points. New York's Attorney General Letitia James now overseeing the reopened probe of a Cornell University rape case appointed as special counsel by New York's governor.
5: We will review the facts, gather evidence, interview witnesses, and if warranted, pursue prosecutions.
2: A county prosecutor has said the accuser's new civil lawsuit has information that was not in the original police report. 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
6: I enjoyed a plate of nachos with chorizo, spicy queso, and jalapenos.
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2: Federal safety officials are flagging a possible failure in the control tower before an Amazon flight ran off the runway when it landed in Florida.
10: Air traffic controllers are supposed to advise pilots of strong tailwinds, but the National Transportation Safety Board now says the tower at Miami International Airport never gave that information to pilots landing an Amazon-branded cargo jet last month. That aircraft crashed into ground vehicles beyond the runway, killing five people. The information is revealed revealed in a preliminary report by the NTSB, which says their full investigation could take a year to complete. The cargo jet, a Boeing 767, was flying in service for Amazon, but was owned and operated by contractor 21 Air. In Miami, Eben Brown, Fox News.
2: Nearly 1 year after an explosion at Harvard Medical School, the two culprits learn their fate.
11: No jail time for 19-year-old Logan David Patterson and 21-year-old Dominic Frank Cardoza, each sentenced separately to 3 years probation, 300 hours of community service, and a fine of more than $28,500. Patterson and Cardoza were in the Boston area for college Halloween parties last year. They broke into a building on the main quad of the Harvard Medical School. According to charging documents, they lit a Roman candle outside the building and placed a cherry bomb inside a locker in the building where it blew up. No one was injured.
2: Fox's CJ Papa, both men could have faced up to 5 years in prison and a fine of up to $250,000. Nike shares hit a 12-year low with revenue down 4% from a year ago and warnings of lower sales in the new fiscal year.
12: Lifestyle brands like Nike Sportswear and Jordan continue to struggle. So does the critical China market, tumbling 26%.
2: Fox Business's Grady Trimble. One bright spot has been the record launch of basketball star Caitlin Clark's new shoe. I'm Lisa Brady. This is Fox News.
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0: rising from the heart of the swamp, a beacon of truth is casting its light. From sea to shining sea, The Vince Show. Here's Vince Colonnaise.
1: All right, 844-484-3872. 844-4 the USA. That's the way to join us today. Coast to coast, sea to shining sea on a Friday. It is so great, as always, to be with you, America. What a great week we've had. A great conversation to start the week with the Vice President of the United States. And then that very same man, J.D. Vance, was out in Lakeland, Florida yesterday with the fine people of Lakeland, Florida yesterday in the free state of Florida, campaigning for all of these great Republican candidates in the state. And that includes in the big Senate race down there between Ashley Moody and the socialist Angie Nixon. And we start today with, you ready? We've got one of them.

0: Yeah, so the fake scandal of the week this week on a Friday is J.D. Vance is a big fat racist because he doesn't think that socialists should be in our country. because he's opposed to the commies, that makes him a racist. How does that work exactly? Well, here's what happened. Let me play the audio for you. This is J.D. Vance yesterday, Lakeland, Florida, making, I think, a perfectly wonderful point to the Patriots in attendance. Take a listen to this.
1: Now, it's a live fight, I hate to say it, right here in the state of Florida. As reasonable and rational and freedom-loving as this state is, you've got some real choice Democrats running in the state of Florida. Look no further than Angie Nixon, the self-described... It's almost too easy to make fun of her. The self-described socialist that the Democrats put up against Ashley Moody this fall. Now, one of the things I love about Florida is you have so many people who came to this state, legally, of course, from Latin America. People who know that socialism kills. People who saw it in their friends and their family. Well, ladies and gentlemen, when Angie Nixon calls herself a socialist, I think the right response is to say, then get the hell out of here. You don't belong in America, if those are your views.
0: Hell yeah. What a great moment. What a great moment. You know why it's great? Because it's true. And I want you to pay attention. The media are not playing the entirety of that soundbite for you. I am. I want to tell you what's in there. I want to show you what's in there. You hear what he said? He said, we've got America... loving immigrants who've escaped socialism. We've got all these great people who've come to us from all across the planet. They did it the right way. They came in legally. They're a part of the American dream. They are American, and it is wonderful to have them. They really do not like these disgusting totalitarian ideologies. And then he says, but that Angie Nixon, she calls herself a socialist. She proudly embraces it. She needs to go. Get the hell out of here. Why can't you be like the great American immigrants to our country? Get the hell out of here. Now, some useful context as he gets smeared today. J.D. Vance is a racist for saying all of this. How is he racist? What are you talking about? Well, Angie Nixon is black. That's important to this, insofar as we're going to describe to you how the left arrived at this conclusion. And therefore, ipso facto, it's racist. All critiques of Angie Nixon are racist. You're not allowed to criticize her. You can't say that socialism is incompatible with America, and you can't say that calling yourself a socialist is idiotic, and that if you like socialism so much, why don't you go live in some socialist hellhole? You're not allowed to say any of that, or else you're a big old bigot. I will say, I can say with confidence that J.D. Vance is intolerant of socialism. He's correctly intolerant of socialism, as we all should be, intolerant of socialism. So now this Angie Nixon, who is she? What is she interested in? Well, again, she calls herself a socialist. She said this very thing about herself. And as she's been in this Senate race, as she's tried to pretend to have more moderate views on all of these various subjects in order to make herself a little bit less repulsive to the voters, when she began all of this in August, she wins the primary. She's off to the races. She's the socialist who represents the Democrats in Florida, of all places. Talk about a place that hates socialism. Florida. Florida. Especially the Hispanic residents of Florida. Angie Nixon went on CBS Mornings, and she was talking to Gayle King. You'll remember Gayle King is the woman who was shocked to find out that the holdout juror in the Lindsey Clancy case was a black man. She's still taking time to process that. Here she is talking to Angie Nixon then, and said, well, hold on a second. Your socialist party, you people support opening the borders, abolishing ICE, defunding the police. What's going on there?
2: The socialist message seems to be resonating right now. Good to see you, Angie Nixon, and congratulations, too. It seems to be resonating right now in the primary. Do you think that it will resonate in the general, when it comes to the general election? Many people are very frightened of the positions, defund the police, abolishing ICE. How do you think that's going to work when it comes to the general election?
0: Of course, they're not just frightened by them. They're horrified by them. Defund the police, abolish ICE. That's psychotic. That's agent of chaos stuff. How did Angie Nixon answer?
3: For sure. So it's not necessarily a socialist message or a progressive message. It's not about labels. It's actually just about the needs of people. And people want the same things, as I stated earlier, to be healthy, prosperous, and safe. And they want to make sure that people are looking out for these rights that they deserve, which are health care, which are housing, which are voting rights. And it's actually resonating and they're supportive of them.
0: Oh, don't focus on the labels. You don't have to mention the socialism and the communism. It's not that helpful for a general election. Those things you just mentioned, abolishing ICE, defunding the police, opening the borders, that's just a way to take care of people. Take care. What are you talking about? This is psychobabble. This is nonsense. This is destruction. And she also has no idea how she's going to pay for any of her stupid ideas. CBS's Vladimir Duthiers. Is that his name? Duthiers? Do you know, Jim? Do you know how to say his name? His name is Vladimir. His first name is Vladimir. We know how to say that. And he was asking Angie Nixon multiple times how she would pay for all of this stuff that she wants to do. She wants, quote, Medicare for all, which is socialist health care, which is another way of saying no health care, which is another way of saying make everything more expensive and less valuable to you. Free universal child care is another way of saying take more money away from you and have the government propagandize your child from the earliest ages. She can't explain how she's going to pay for any of this stuff that she wants to do to you. And of course, she's going to make you pay for it.
4: So you were outspent by more than 20 times, and prediction markets, which I thought was really interesting, prediction markets had your opponent with a 90% chance of defeating you. Now you are the nominee.
0: By the way, her opponent was Alex Vindman, the idiot from the Trump impeachment saga.
4: And registered Republicans, they outnumber Democrats by 1.5 million in Florida. So I just want to go through a couple of issues that you've been campaigning on. You want Medicare for all and free universal child care and pre-K. How are you suggesting taxpayers pay for that?
3: Yeah, for sure. So thank you for that question.
0: I'm not going to answer it, though.
3: I have been traveling all across the state of Florida having conversations with folks. And what is evident is that everyone wants the same things, right? To be healthy, prosperous, and safe. And a lot of folks, it crosses party lines as it relates to universal child care.
0: The question was, how are you going to pay for
3: Medicare
0: it?
3: Medicare for all. And how do we pay for that? Actually, Medicare for all, we're already spending the amount we would be paying for Medicare for all right now, even while folks are still paying for co-pays and deductibles and co-insurance. And when it comes to universal child care, I think it's important to note that for every $1 we spend, that puts $3 back into.
4: So, Representative, how would you pay for that?
3: Economy. Yeah. And so how I would pay for that, right? I would repeal that big BS bill because that's what it was. It wasn't beautiful.
0: She'd raise your taxes.
3: And I would make sure that these big time billionaires and ultra wealthy millionaires pay what they owe.
4: All right, so you want.
0: How would you pay for it? I get rid of that big, beautiful bill. What did the big, beautiful bill do? It cut my taxes and cut your taxes. She would raise your taxes. That's the answer to that question. So when J.D. Vance says, why don't you just get the hell out of the country? How about that? How about we trade you? We'll trade Angie Nixon for an America-loving immigrant who has escaped socialism. Don't you think that'd be good? That would be a good swap. Somebody who's interested in preserving our borders, preserving our country. You know, on Angie Nixon's campaign website right now, you know what she discloses about her views? She says there is no such thing as illegal immigration. Did you know that? On her website right now, she said no person is illegal. I'm sorry? You're saying there's no illegal immigration? Yes, there is. But like, as a statutory matter, there's illegal immigration. It happens. If somebody invades the country, not allowed to be here, that's illegally immigrating. She says it doesn't exist. That's not true. She also says she wants to hand out amnesty to anybody who's already invaded the country. And simultaneously, while having those positions, she's now attacking J.D. Vance as a big fat racist. She says he's racist for saying that she should get the hell out of the country if she hates it that much. In fact, she wrote this on X yesterday after J.D. Vance dunked her into the earth. She wrote, "The most ordinary man imaginable came to my home state. God, I hope J.D. Vance is ordinary. If that's the case, if everyone's like J.D. Vance, we have a great country. We have a wonderful country. The most ordinary man imaginable came to my home state to tell me to get out of America while they enjoyed the comfort of buildings my ancestors built, said Angie Nixon. Now, I don't think she means the aircraft hangar that J.D. Vance was standing in. I'm pretty sure that's not what she's referencing. I think she's trying to say that her ancestors built the White House. I think this is supposed to be some sort of allusion to slavery, although she doesn't say that here. That's definitely the way the left is taking all of this. They're trying to racialize the whole thing. She said, imagine standing on the shoulders of the people who built this country and then telling their descendants they don't belong here. That's her take on all of this yesterday. Now think about that. Here's a woman who says there's no such thing as illegal immigration. Here's a woman who says that anyone who's broken our immigration laws should be allowed to stay here permanently. They should be given amnesty. And she's lecturing the rest of us about protecting what our ancestors built? Are you detecting how insane this is? The woman is destroying what our ancestors built. Her whole plan is to hell with your ancestors. Let's burn it to the ground. Yeah, if that's your position, you should get the hell out of our country. I'd like to protect what our ancestors built. Thank you very much. More ahead on The Vince Show.
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0: turn it up so all the liberals around you finally hear some common sense. The Vince Show.
1: You want to? Okay, so I just walked you through what J.D. Vance actually said in Lakeland, Florida yesterday. Played about a minute of audio for you. And in it, he says, hey, legal immigrants to this country who hate socialism and then come here and become American citizens. Man, they're wonderful. Isn't it nice to have them? And this Angie Nixon character, she says she's a socialist. Why doesn't she just get the hell out of our country? That was his position. Listen to how CNN has converted this story. They've completely flipped the script here and said that he's now xenophobic or something, too. Listen to this.
2: J.D. Vance, Lakeland, Florida, on Thursday. He's in Florida, where obviously there is like a race that's bringing a lot of national attention with Angie Dixon, the Democratic candidate there. Here's what he had to say.
1: Her name's Nixon.
3: I have the easiest job in the world. I get to talk about how crazy the Democrats are.
1: Wait, I'm sorry. The CNN host doesn't even know her name. It's not Dixon, it's Nixon.
4: Journalism.
1: This is so crazy.
2: There, here's what he had to say.
3: I have the easiest job in the world. I get to talk about how crazy the Democrats are. When Angie Nixon calls herself a socialist, I think the right response is to say, then get the hell out of here. You don't belong in America, if those are your views.
2: Luke, that's sort of all the messages in one, right? Your immigration. No, don't you think it's like your
5: communism.
2: Immigration method message? It's your these are socialist message. What do you think of it?
1: Wait, so you see what happened? Like, there's actually you couldn't see it visually because we're on the radio, but there was a jump cut in between the beginning of J.D. Vance's statement and then the end part that they played. They bookended it. All the meat that they removed was him saying how great it is to have immigrants to the United States who actually love our country. And then she goes, oh, there's that immigration message.
6: Repugnant to say that to someone, to get out of the country. I don't even know, understand what this exactly it's like. It's so offensive to the point of being stupid that I really am actually quite shocked by it, to be perfectly honest. And I saw Angie Nixon respond to this with like a multi tweet thread about how essentially this is the child of her descendant. She's descended from slaves.
1: Oh, God.
6: You know, from this particular area.
1: Oh,
6: like
1: God.
6: This idea that she has to leave because of the kitchen table issues, which she is presenting, this insurgent campaign that is clearly resonating in the state with Floridians, and he's coming in here and saying that these
1: guys... You hear the host lady? She goes, anyone brown is not from here. Now, this guy, what's his name? Luke Thomas. He hosts something called Morning Combat. He's kind of like metrosexual looking dude. He's whining about all of this and making it into like a big like racism thing.
6: Kinds of things are undercutting what it means to be American. It's offensively stupid to say something like that.
2: Given what he said about Haitians, it's probably deeply on brand.
7: Yeah, and he doesn't have that same gift that Trump has of like being able to get away with outrageous things.
1: This is real. She doesn't even know the name of the candidates. The host is like. And there's somebody called Angela Dixon is running there. And everyone's, of course, following this race really closely. The setup was hysterical. She said, this is one of the most closely watched races in the country. And we've got Andrea Mixon running in Florida. She has no idea what's going on. But they do know that they have to smear J.D. Vance. They do know that's the mission. That's the mission down there. So in case you're wondering, yes, we do have the Les Fick scandal of the week. And it's to attack J.D. Vance yet again for, what was it? Let me see. Oh, for telling the truth. J.D. Vance told the truth to an audience that loved it, by the way. Where's the scandal exactly? It wasn't a scandal that long ago to say that America is no place for communists. Not really a scandal. And as much as you try and make it a scandal, every time you do that, you just remind us about, oh, yeah, those communists, what do they believe? Open borders, defund the police, get rid of ICE, abolish ICE, really? I think you are agents of chaos. We are against you. We are resolved on that subject. And you should leave. You should leave. We'll happily trade you for America-loving patriots. We'd be all in on that subject. Today on the program, we've got a lot more to get to. You see all of this drama coming out of Cornell right now, this Democrat university. Now there's these rape allegations going on by a woman who apparently had said that this was all consensual at the beginning, but then she changed her mind about it. Now the Democrats are all very involved in it. We'll have Amber Duke joining us with the actual details on that case and so much more all ahead on The Vince Show.
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0: This is a Radio PA News update. Three teens are hurt following a shooting after a high school football game in Pittsburgh last night. It happened in the 900 block of East Carson Street near George K. Couples Stadium shortly before 10 p.m. Pittsburgh Police Chief Jason Lando says officers were nearby when a fight broke out after the game between Westinghouse and University Prep, with someone involved in the fight pulling a gun and firing. Two teen boys and one teen girl were hit and taken to a local hospital in stable condition. This according to authorities. Police say one person has been taken in to be questioned, but there is no official word yet on a suspect so far. One person is seriously hurt following a stabbing near the East Busway station in Pittsburgh's East Liberty neighborhood yesterday evening. Police responded to the scene in the 6200 block of Ellsworth Avenue shortly before 6 p.m. Authorities say a male victim suffered a stab wound to the neck and was taken to an area hospital in critical condition. Officials have not released the age of the victim, and no arrests have been made so far. Leaders in Hemphill are planning to borrow money to buy fire trucks and dump trucks. Township supervisors have approved a loan agreement with First National Bank. Township manager Aaron Seco says that he believes it will take borrowing a little less than $3.5 million to get two trucks for fire officials and four dump trucks for the Public Works Department. The terms of the loan show a payment period of 5 years. Operators in the Irwin Senior Activity Center are looking for a new permanent space. Those who run the center say the first location at Irwin's First United Methodist is unusable as it's still being cleaned up from flooding on September 3rd. Right now, the group is temporarily hosting activities and meals for older residents over at First Presbyterian Church of Irwin. Animal Protectors of Allegheny Valley is hosting a Halloween cash bash this weekend. The event is planned for tomorrow at the VFW post over on Wildlife Lodge Road in Lower Burrell. For more details and tickets, visit animalprotectors.net. I'm Juan Arango, and you're up to date with Radio PA.
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11: Oh, this is amazing. There's a piece this morning, Politico Playbook. It's the DC Insider newsletter, and they write that that Thambolina, you know him, Republican senator in North Carolina, who is retiring because the voters in North Carolina, there was no way they were going to send him back to office. Earlier this year, he apparently sent a couple of nasty text messages to the president of the United States, some tough talk. Saying that the president was engaged in bull bleep, and that I'm not going to take it. And he said that that the claim that Trump had threatened him with a primary challenge was untrue, and that if that had ever happened, I would have told you to go bleep yourself. In May of this year, there's a text message. He's got it from Politico. Text message, Tillis to the president. Quote, I still want to help you, but I don't take this BS from anyone, including you, Mr. President. Save that S for the cowards who don't care if you fail. I care if you fail. And right now, we are failing. That's the message. And in June of this year, June 6th, he sends this message. As I have said before, you never threatened me with a primary challenge. I get that you may have me confused with so many Republicans that you have threatened in the past, but never me. If you had ever threatened me directly with a primary, I would have immediately told you to bleep yourself. And I would have announced my retirement immediately. Save those threats and head games for cowards and fools. He's such a dork. tough talk from Thambolina, you know, sending his angry little text messages to the president. Boy, talk about a guy who needs a swirly. Like, somebody really needs to pick that dude up by the ankles and just dunk him. Probably already happened, actually. But there he is, whining in the page. Now in Politico. Now everyone gets to know about it. I was tough. I sent the president some angry messages. Can you share with me exactly, Thambolina, how this helps the Republican Party that you claim to be wanting to help right now? How does that serve that purpose? It's the same thing for John Cornyn. Cornyn does all this stuff all the time. He's always whining about Republicans, whining about Trump, whining about Ken Paxton. I'm not going to help him. He's terrible. I'm sorry. Wasn't there some version of, man, Republicans really need to win the majority again this year? Isn't that something that came out of your mouth? Or is that you just trying to frame the conversation as if you're the good guy and then hoping Republicans lose so that you can come back and say, see, you should have kept me around? Kind of feels like that's what you're up to. These guys are jokes. It's such a good thing that we're watching as they leave. We're watching as they, you know, it was J.D. Vance who said earlier this week, when I asked him about the Save America Act, he said, yeah, Tillis, Cornyn, Murkowski, McConnell, they're the problem. They're the guys that I've been running into. And that's it. So whatever I can do as the president of the Senate to get the Save America Act passed, which, of course, we need, whatever I can do. Right now, it would be upended by senators like Thambolina. That would throw us off. Remember, here's the vice president this week naming names among these senators who've been nothing more than a thorn in the side of the MAGA agenda.
12: Your other job is president of the Senate.
13: Yeah.
12: The thing I hear all the time on social media, and I'm sure you hear it all the time.
13: Sure.
12: Why isn't J.D. Vance going in, taking over the Senate, firing John Thune, firing the parliamentarian,
13: yeah,
12: using your power in order to force the Save America Act through?
13: Mm-hmm.
12: I think one of the obvious lessons of the election is we need to send President Trump and Vice President Vance backup so you,
13: yeah,
12: have more people to support the agenda. But can you just clarify, you know, obviously,
13: yeah,
12: what the stakes are here and what you can do?
13: Sure.
12: What's possible?
13: Sure. So, first of all, could I assume the chair of the Senate and fire the parliamentarian? Yes, I could. Okay. You have to ask the question, what does that get you? So let's just play this out. And trust me, we have played it out internally with a lot of people, including the President of the United States. So I take over the chair, I fire the parliamentarian, and what happens? Four or five Republicans, at least, and maybe 10 Republicans, they join the Democrats to then overrule the new chair, which is the Vice President of the United States.
12: Yeah.
13: And the point is, there is no shortcut. I think our people want to think that the parliamentarian is the problem. The parliamentarian is a bureaucrat. It's a person who fundamentally listens to whatever 50 plus one senators say that she should do. The problem is that we have a number of Republican senators who vote more with Democrats than they do with their own party, and that is the issue. If you could get 51 GOP senators, or frankly 50 senators plus a vice president, to stick together, we could fire the parliamentarian, we could get rid of the filibuster, we could pass Save America Act and a bunch of amazing stuff too. The problem is not with who's in the chair. The problem is that you have four or five Republicans, and we all know who they are, who are going to stand with Democrats. So Let me just, again, play this out in some detail. Again, we've war-gamed this to every detail because I wanted to do this a few months ago, and we ultimately decided, the president and I, like, this is, doesn't make sense because it's not going
12: to
13: go anywhere.
12: So just to be clear, you and the president met and discussed how
13: we've discussed this. We have obsessively thought through how do you get Save America passed, and how do you blow up the filibuster. So you have 47 Democratic senators. If I overrule the parliamentarian, they need four. Because if they get to 50, I break the tie and we win. Mm-hmm. 47 Democrats plus four Republicans. Uh-huh. Mitch McConnell, John Cornyn, Tom Tillis, Lisa Murkowski. There's your four. They overrule the vice president. You have a fun little ceremonial battle that you lose. We're actually interested in winning the battle, which means replacing mediocre Republican senators with good Republican senators.
11: Can we be any clearer than that? So rather than fight for you, rather than fight for the agenda, rather than advance the cause that you keep voting for, Tom Tillis is sending angsty little text messages to President Trump about how he's so tough, and I would tell you to go bleep yourself and blah, blah, blah. Really? That's what you're wasting your time doing? Good riddance, dude. Good riddance. Meanwhile, in Texas, Cornyn's out. Thankfully. Thank you, Texas. Ken Paxton on his way in. President Trump has been campaigning on all of this. He was funny yesterday. He was talking about Talafrica. And he said in Texas, you got James Talafrica. And again, he's using our name. We love that. We love that. We love that he's using Talafrica. And he says, you know, real problem with Talafrica. He's a vegan. Sorry, come again. What was that? He's a vegan. You know what a vegan is? That's what President Trump says when he's referring to vegans. This is a great moment. You get the feeling as President Trump says this that he's not that familiar with veganism, but he's reading it off the teleprompter and he's like, well, whatever it is, it doesn't have anything to do with eating meat. And people in Texas don't really like that.
14: Just across the state in the line of Texas, we're going to defeat Democrat communist James Talafrica. Who's terrible? You know, he's a vegan in Texas. That doesn't work, right? But now he's trying to pretend he's not a vegan. I said it just before. I hate to bore you if you've heard it. So he goes out and he goes.

0: Because he's a vegan, and you can't get elected as a vegan in Oklahoma or in Texas. And we're going to send Ken Paxton to the United States Senate because he is, whether you love him or don't love him, he's a little controversial, just slightly. But whether you love him or not, he's probably the best, or certainly one of the best, but the best attorney generals in the entire United States of America.
1: That's how we say it now, Jim. It's vegan from now on. It is written. We have to say vegan. That's fun. But the president's right. It's like, really? The vegans in Texas? Are you serious right now? You're running for office on that? That's your agenda? Talafrico has a new campaign ad out, too. He just released it. He's apparently all of these, all of the revelations about his real views are catching up with him. So he just released a very panicky new ad. It's like, oh, is that true? I'm not what Ken Paxton says. I'm not that crazy. I don't think there's six genders. I'm not trying to destroy the oil industry. By the way, he has said all of those things. He does want to destroy the oil industry. He does think that there's six genders, or at least he claimed that. Who knows what he really believes? He says God is non-binary. The guy's a whack job. You don't need AI to demonstrate that James Talafrico is a whack job. But these ads that have come out, Ken Paxton and others have been putting spots out now showing that Talafrico is a whack job. So he just put a new panicky advertisement out where he claims it's all AI. Don't believe anything you're seeing. This is all artificial intelligence.
2: Ken Paxton is lying about my record, even making fake AI videos of me. No, I'm not a member of the Chinese Communist Party. No, I don't support sex change surgeries for kids.
1: Yes, he does.
2: I don't have to use AI because the truth about Ken Paxton is bad enough. He let a pedophile back on our streets. He was impeached by his own party.
1: The party of letting criminals go all over the place is lecturing. It's like so stupid.
2: And he increased his net worth by $27 million on a government salary. I'm the real James Talarico, and I approve this message.
1: The funniest part of this ad, the funniest part, is that he's like, I would never use AI. The entire backdrop of the advertisement is generated by computers. It's all computer generated. He's not even standing in a real room. It's a green screen. In fact, Jim, I'm pretty certain I can still see like the artifacts of the green screen reflecting off of his shoulders. It's not exactly the best the best produced ad. He's like, I'm the real deal. He's walking through a computer generated warehouse with TVs and all these screens behind him. He's a phony. The guy's a phony. And Ken Paxton, by the way, is battle-tested, man. You want somebody who's actually going to come to Washington and fight for the Save America Act? You want somebody who's going to be a vote, a full-throated endorsement for the MAGA agenda? Send Ken Paxton to Washington, please, Texas. Would you please do that? He's battle-tested. You know that all the stuff about, oh, Ken Paxton and the Republican legislature went after him. Paxton, at the Texas level, is battle-tested, man. He's battle-tested in the way that Donald Trump has been battle-tested at the national level. Not at the same scale, not with the same intensity. But he's been through it, man. He's been through the ringer. Running headlong against the establishment that was looking to destroy him in Texas. And he hasn't been destroyed. He's overcome that opposition. He's overcome the rigged game. And the voters in Texas said, I'm going with that guy. They chose Ken Paxton over John Cornyn. They say he's going to represent us better in the United States Senate. So I think the choice is crystal clear. Go with the guy who's going to fight to save America, or go with the guy who's going to mutilate our borders, our children, and our energy industry. Could it be more clear than that? I don't think so. I don't think so. Vote for Ken Paxton. Come on, Texas. Let's do it. More ahead on The Vince Show.
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0: Oh, speaking of the election, the Secretary of War, Pete Hegseth, has been great lately. He's been telling everybody in the military, all the leadership, hey, you need to make time for your guys to vote. In fact, he just announced today that he's issuing a one-day stand-down order for the entire military in the month of October, so our service members do have an open opportunity to vote. I love this. Listen to Secretary Hegseth.
1: So, we all agree that voting is important, number one. We all agree that at the War Department, we serve the best citizens in the country, those who wear the uniform, number two. So how about we make sure those who serve our country have every single opportunity to vote? Makes sense to me. Therefore, I'm directing all commanders and supervisors at all levels across this department to conduct a one-day stand-down during the month of October, beginning this year and continuing every election year. This year, we'll execute the stand-down no later than October 15th. You see, there's plenty of precedents for this. In fact, in February of 2021, under the Biden administration, then Secretary of Defense Lloyd Austin mandated a urgent training stand-down.
0: Remember that?
1: He paused training operations and exercises to address a vaguely defined but urgent extremism problem. I remember it, patriot extremism. Well, as I've stated before, this is a new and apolitical War Department with all the right priorities. Under the leadership of President Trump, we're upholding things that are central to the defense of our republic and our American way of life. And we're doing this because in the past, voting for our men and women in uniform has been time-consuming and complex, as many warriors reside outside of their home state for obvious reasons. They face unnecessary, difficult ways of obtaining, completing, and returning absentee ballots while serving far from home. Now, we're not telling you who to vote for, but we will give you every opportunity to do so.
0: The left is...
1: It's then up to you to exercise your right as an American to choose your elected.
0: They're furious. They hate this.
1: Voting is the way our founding fathers envisioned every citizen's ability to participate in government.
0: This is so good. This is so wonderful. The left hates this. They hate this. You know what I've seen today, Jim, in reaction to this? Lefties going, what about the rest of the government? Why is it just the Pentagon? Well, there's probably more conservatives. We should probably check. We should check those agencies. They got a lot of libs there. No, you got to stay at work. Oh, that's super funny. I love it. I love it. It's perfect. And you heard Pete Hegseth say, he goes, I'm not telling you to vote for. It's an apolitical situation. You can vote for whoever you want. You should make the right decision, but you know, do your thing. So they're just letting members of the military go out and vote. Isn't that nice? What a change of pace. And Pete Hegseth is right. The stand down order from Lloyd Austin. The beginning of the Biden administration. The wake of January 6th. I need to know if there's extremism in the ranks. Anybody here love America too much? Did you vote for Trump? What's wrong with you? They tried to, really, truly, they tried to create a complete nightmare. They did, inside of the United States military. What a difference a president makes. What a difference a Secretary of now War makes. Huge difference. And Pete Hegseth is honoring the letter of the law here. He says, look, You can do whatever you want. Vote for whoever you want, but you need to engage. You need to engage in your constitutional republic, and that's how you do it, with your ballot. So that's great, and that is funny, man. There's like, well, why is he just doing this for his agency? Why not everybody else? Well, he's only in charge of one department. It's a big one. It's the Pentagon. That's a big one. But the rest of these guys, they can handle whatever they want to do in their own agencies. Pete Hegseth doing that. That's fun. Hey, coming up, we've got some news coming to you out of New York. This case at Cornell of a woman who said that she was engaged in some sort of awful consensual sexual arrangement at one point. Then she later says now that it's rape. And this has become a big issue. And now you've got the governor, the insane governor, and the insane attorney general of the state of New York involved.
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15: Back to square one. I'm Lisa Brady, Fox News. The New York Attorney General now leading a reopened rape investigation at Cornell University.
16: We are ensuring that all the facts of this case are brought into the light.
15: New York Governor Kathy Hochul naming State Attorney General Letitia James as a special counsel. A county prosecutor who did not bring charges 2 years ago says the accuser's recently filed civil lawsuit has information not included in the original police report sent to him. The governor also pointing to what she calls a loophole in state law.
16: Voluntary intoxication is not a license for sexual assault or gang rape. Period.
15: Urging state lawmakers to help close it. President Trump hits the campaign trail again today, heading to Mobile, Alabama, to rally supporters.
17: Alabama is a Republican stronghold, and the GOP could pick up a House seat following redistricting. But President Trump says he's traveling to safer states to, one, ensure Republicans are energized about the midterms, and two, to thank them for turning out in each of his three presidential runs. The president is in the midst of a month-long midterm blitz. He was in Texas and Oklahoma Thursday night, and Saturday will fly to Ohio. Ohio has emerged as a pivotal swing state, with Democrats looking to flip a Senate seat and take control of the governor's office.
15: Fox's Jared Halpern. Republicans are up against voter pessimism about the economy and the president's handling of it.
18: President Trump's policy is a supply side policy that's realigning the American economy in a very positive way. So government employment was down. Employment for everything else was up.
15: Director of the National Economic Council, Kevin Hassett, after a worse report than expected for September, 29,000 jobs created in the two previous months revised down. But several European nations now plan to release oil reserves, beginning with diesel, which could help ease prices. President Trump had threatened a ban on U.S. diesel exports. 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
0: A U.S. Energy Department employee facing terror charges has a court date in Washington state.
1: 51-year-old Ashton Hamad Elabudi making an initial appearance in federal court in Richland, Washington. Following his arrest Thursday, he's accused of providing material support to a foreign terrorist organization. The FBI says Elabudi, a U.S. Department of Energy employee, traveled to Yemen last year to try to establish connections with Houthi leadership. He also allegedly purchased materials that can be used to make explosives and allegedly lied about it to the FBI. He remains in federal custody. Jeff Manasso, Fox News.
0: No word yet on the toxicology results for two University of Mississippi students found dead nearly 2 weeks ago, one in a dorm, the other at an off-campus home.
2: We still don't know how Aiden Hamilton and Robert String died. We just know the same synthetic kratom was found in both of their rooms. The DEA classified the ingredients in the tablets found as controlled substances. They're found in many more kratom-derived products, so they should not be on any store shelves. And this all comes as two local vape shop workers are now facing federal drug charges. Investigators traced Aiden's bank records to their store. They were busted for allegedly selling synthetic kratom. And according to court docs, Strang's roommate says that he was buying synthetic kratom from a gas station in a different county. The DEA searching that store 1 week ago, but the owner tells Fox he didn't know that ingredients in kratom-derived products are now controlled.
0: Fox's Madison Scarpino in Oxford. Meantime, just getting word, federal prosecutors have now filed charges against those two vape shop workers. Mass protests in Spain demanding help for renters after the recent eviction of an 87-year-old woman whose rent spiked under her building's new owners in Madrid. But Spain's parliament today rejecting a package of emergency measures, despite the prime minister's warning to rein in the market. A rally continues on Wall Street. Dow's up 233.
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0: rising from the heart of the swamp, a beacon of truth is casting its light. 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
1: All right, 844-484-3872, 844-4-THE-USA. That's the way to join us today, from coast to coast, from sea to shining sea. A lot of attention being paid this week to Cornell University. At that school, going back to now 2024, there is a lawsuit involving claims of rape by several men against a woman identified in the media as Jane Doe, of course, an anonymous pseudonym for the woman. And at the time, she would have been 20 years old. The encounter allegedly occurred October of 2024. The following month, she would go to the police and give a statement about the events that took place in October. But now is pursuing a rape lawsuit. I want to get into this in more detail, because now it involves the New York government as well. The governor of the state, Kathy Hochul, the Democrat, is getting involved. And she's appointed Letitia James, the state attorney general, to oversee an investigation into the allegations. Although Letitia James has already spoken out about the case and said outright that she believes the woman, and therefore, how is she the right person to oversee this? For more on all of it, someone who's got the details, I've got Amber Duke joining us now, the editor-in-chief of the Daily Caller. Amber, thanks for joining us here on the program, as always.
2: Thanks for having me, Vince.
1: Okay, so what is the sequence of events here, if you could give us the Cliff Notes version?
2: Sure. So basically, back in 2024, Jane Doe, as she's identified in the media, went to the Cornell Police Department about 3 weeks after a sexual encounter with the Chi Phi fraternity, where she told the police, according to the interview transcript, that she believed that she was raped, but in her signed sworn statement, never describes not giving consent to any of the sexual encounters, and also describes voluntarily taking ketamine during the night. It was much later in 2026, about a week ago now, that Jane Doe filed a civil lawsuit naming the university, her sorority, the fraternity, Chi Phi, and several other folks, basically accusing them of failing to protect her when she filed that rape claim. And she's seeking potentially millions of dollars from these various entities, now claiming that she was absolutely raped during the incident, that she did not give consent, and basically so different from her 2024 statement that the district attorney for Tompkins County was quite stunned to read this lawsuit himself.
1: Okay, so in the original recitation of the facts from November of 2024, again, reflecting on an event in October of 2024, as I understand it, this woman, Jane Doe, seems to describe everything as consensual. Am I right that this was an encounter with, as horrifying as it is, multiple men, that she was of sound mind and making a series of decisions, including her decisions to drink and to do drugs and to engage in these acts? What did that original document reveal?
2: Yeah, that's exactly right, Vince. In fact, the first encounter starts because she goes to the fraternity house to meet up with a guy that she's interested in. He raises the idea of a threesome, and she says that she was actually excited about it because she thought it meant that the two men were gay. This is according to her, again, her signed sworn statement. As the night progresses, more men come into the room. She willingly does ketamine with them, including in quite sexually compromising ways, and just talks in each encounter about how she was able to freely give and revoke consent for different portions of it. So, for example, she says at one point that she didn't want anything to turn into a foursome because she was uncomfortable with that, and the guys agreed not to do a foursome, threesomes only. She, at one point, had a guy try to kiss her that she wasn't interested in, and she pushed him away, and he didn't try again. So she's setting the rules of engagement throughout the entire encounter. She's now claiming that because she was intoxicated, she was not able to consent. But New York law says that the only way that stands is if you are basically drugged against your will. If you knowingly engage in alcohol or drug use and don't say no to a sexual encounter, then that alone is not grounds for rape. So,
1: but to be clear, I mean, we're obviously talking about the legal threshold. There's no question that everything about this is morally depraved, and you should not put yourself in this position, either as a guy or as a girl. And it's no wonder that anybody involved in this scenario would come to later regret it, because that regret is your conscience knocking on your head and saying, hey, don't put yourself in these situations, like, clearly. And so it's just, it's a matter of, is it enough to say it's regret, or do we get to the point where we somehow can say, well, this was a rape?
2: Yeah, it's a good point, because when we read the New York Times investigation that came out this week about the days and the weeks following the incident, we see a pattern of Jane Doe initially describing this incident almost in a braggadocious manner to her roommate and to her sorority sisters.
1: Yeah.
2: She laughs when she finds out that people on campus are talking about her being promiscuous and says, yeah, unfortunately, that's true. And it's only later on that she starts to be really bothered by these rumors, and the story flips into, well, maybe I was assaulted. She's also sort of encouraged by some of her sorority sisters, according to this reporting, to report the incident as sexual assault. So they kind of put that idea in her head as well. But then the final tipping point is actually comes down to a Halloween party. She was supposed to go back to the fraternity house where she was allegedly brutally gang raped for a Halloween party. And she's actually excited about the prospect. She says, I can't wait. I'm going to bring my cigarettes. The fraternity president calls her. And based on my reading of the situation, it sounds like trying to kind of protect her and the fraternity's reputation, kind of with the understanding that if she shows up to this party, people are going to talk about her. It's probably going to be pretty uncomfortable. And he says, I think it's probably best if you don't come. She is furious. She hangs up the phone and she texts him and she says, you all aren't my friends. You all are just trying to cover for yourself. And it was the next day that she decides to go and report the alleged rape.
1: Okay, so there's a lot of evidence here that she was suffering reputational damage as a result of all of this, which could motivate her what she did next. All right, so let me share with people today. This is the governor of New York alongside Letitia James. Remember, Letitia James becomes the attorney general of the state when she runs on a campaign of hurting Donald Trump without evidence of a crime. That's how she becomes the attorney general in the state. And here she is being asked a very smart question today, a reporter in attendance going, wait a second, Attorney General, you've already prejudged this case on your Facebook page. Listen to this.
3: Attorney General, on your Facebook page 3 days ago, you wrote, what this young woman has been forced to endure is horrific and unacceptable. I'm holding her in my heart and in my prayers. To her and to all survivors, you're not alone. We stand with you. But why did you affirm her allegations as fact without doing your own fact-finding investigation into the governor? Why did you appoint an official who made a public statement affirming those allegations as fact, as someone who's supposed to be doing an investigation?
1: Kathy Hochul first.
4: I will answer that. I have every confidence in our Attorney General to do what she has always done. Look at the facts, examine the record, and draw the proper conclusions. That's exactly what's going to happen in this case.
3: Attorney General, please.
5: I will not comment on a Facebook post.
1: It's your Facebook post. What do you mean, I will not? Not a Facebook post. I'm not going to account for my own words? What do you make of this, Amber Duke?
2: Oh, it's so crazy. And also just trying to dismiss it like, oh, well, it was on Facebook. Who cares? This actually gets to the heart of the investigation and whether it's going to be fair and unbiased, which as a prosecutor, you're not supposed to go into a case having already made a conclusion on what the outcome should be. But her Facebook post indicates that she already believes the account from Jane Doe and believes that the men did engage in wrongdoing. And Kathy Hochul similarly posted things describing this woman as a survivor, saying that the system had failed her. But Letitia James has a history of this. You pointed out the Donald Trump case where she was promising to prosecute him and calling him an illegitimate president when she was running for the job. And she also did it to the NRA, which she described as a terrorist organization. She actually tried to shut them down completely through her office's investigations and subsequent prosecutions. So this is not a woman who plays straight with the law. She is using the Attorney General's office as a form of political weaponization. So this is not going to be a fair, impartial process. They're going to try to do everything they can to throw these guys under the bus.
1: Yes, and given the number of times we've seen these kinds of allegations turn out to be hoaxes that were designed to destroy men who are accused falsely. I think people are on guard here about the about this idea that we should have a presumption of guilt in any of these cases. Like it's basically been a hard earned lesson in the United States where people are like, okay, why don't we just wait for facts to come in before you leap to massive conclusions about all of this? And yet, that's exactly what the Attorney General of the state is doing. She's leaping to a conclusion that may very well involve smearing these men as having engaged in something illegal when it turns out it was consensual based on what you're describing.
2: And Kathy Hochul has also tweeted today that she wants to change New York law, what she describes as the voluntary intoxication loophole.
1: Yeah.
2: So basically she wants to make it so that if you have any level of intoxication from alcohol or drug use, that you cannot consent to sexual activity. But my question then would be, well, what about the men in the encounter? Because right. First two men that Jane Doe describes having a sexual encounter with, she says the sexual encounter ended because one of the men was passing out on the bed and couldn't maintain an erection. The other one was close to vomiting. So in that case, if they revoke that part of New York law that protects people who are intoxicated, allows them to consent, those two men would actually be the victims.
1: Right.
2: In
1: other words, nobody can consent. In the whole Correct. Thing, nobody can consent, and therefore nobody could be the actual perpetrator. The whole thing sounds insane, actually, as you describe it. One last thing, Amber. How did this become the big story that it is now? You know, this is a Cornell. It's Democrat. These are a bunch of Democrats. This is a left-wing institution, no question. And you've got these Democrat officials who are trying to make a big deal out of this case. How did this explode into the public consciousness?
2: I think part of it is that this is the sort of classic oppressed type of narrative that we've seen in some of these rape hoaxes, whether it's Duke Lacrosse, Columbia Mattress Girl, the UVA alleged fraternity rape that the Rolling Stone ended up being found liable for defamation for. We have another fraternity with guys in it and a lone girl. And so that narrative is very compelling to the left. But I would also say that what was really stunning about this originally was the student newspaper at Cornell decided to publish the names and faces of the men who were involved in this encounter. And a lot of the social media traffic originally was not from people even really talking about the incident itself, but praising these so-called dogged shoe leather student journalists who had apparently been so brave to run this piece, falsely defaming and smearing these young men.
1: It's too much. But it is in the midst of all of this, a reminder, don't put yourself in terrible situations. And if you even have an inkling that you're going to come to regret this, that's your conscience telling you to think better of the decision you're about to make. Thank you very much. I appreciate you, Amber Duke, the great editor-in-chief of the Daily Caller. Nice to talk to you today.
2: Thanks, Vince.
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0: Vince Colonnais.

0: Jim, I don't know if you saw this yesterday. Did you see that Grok says that Jesus is God? Have you seen this?
1: I have.
0: It is an amazing thing. I was, as I do often, I was scrolling yesterday, and I come upon a tweet where some random person posts a cartoon of all sorts of various fictional deities and things, and just pictures of a ton. It's like, it looks like there's like 30 or so various things that are represented as God. And they wrote, "Hey, Grok, remove the fake gods from this picture." And Grok wrote, "Done," leaving only Jesus behind. Oh, isn't that wonderful? I knew I liked Grok. Grok is great. It is good. Somebody asked, "Why'd you leave Jesus?" And Grok responded, "Because the request was to remove the fake gods. Jesus did not qualify." Ah, that was a wonderful little treat yesterday. By the way, I'm not going to Grok for church or anything, and I'm not doing Bible studies with Grok. But I did think that was wonderful. I was chuckling to myself. I think the kids would call that based. That is very based. It's a lot of fun, and that led to all sorts of. And then, of course, then you got a million people all of a sudden asking Grok questions. But that was a lot of fun yesterday. Elon Musk is different, isn't he? Isn't that man built different? He did say that he wants Grok to be the truth telling. What do we call it now? Superintelligence? The truth telling SI. That's the goal. And one of the joys of using a thing like Grok, I know there's so much concern about AI and what it's going to do to humanity and how people use it. No question. You know, any powerful tool in the hands of someone who intends to do evil can be very devastating. But think about the way that so many of these big tech companies have controlled the flow of information in the past, preventing you from knowing the truth, meddling in your elections, rigging understanding, the American mind, all of it. It's really sinister. We saw it play out. Remember the Hunter Biden laptop saga is like a perfect little encapsulation of the ability of the tech companies to try and rig the minds of American voters going into a critical election, 2020. And so when you have other options to get around that, when you have social media companies with free and open communication, like X has become social media, you know, Elon buys Twitter, turns it into X, makes it a place for actual free speech and debate. That's to the benefit of the country. Even when people are wrong on the internet, it's okay. You're allowed to be wrong on the internet. Lots of people are. But at least the conversation is free and it's open. That's way better. I like having these alternatives. I like that I can turn to some of these platforms for a little bit more truth. It's better. More ahead on The Vince Show.
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0: missing man came to an end yesterday in the wooded area of Penn Hills. Police say 60-year-old Richie Clunan has been missing for about 2 weeks. His body was found yesterday in the woods near Melvin Court. His cause of death has not yet been determined. Mental health experts are seeing an increase in the number of people struggling with financial stress and depression tied to online gambling platforms. Liz Ward with Penn State Health Advancement thinks easier access to gambling than ever before has resulted in more people dealing with mental health problems tied to gambling. A study a few months ago by Epic Research shows the number of those being diagnosed with a gambling disorder rose more than 60% since 2018, with the biggest increase among young men. Families of Pennsylvania police officers killed in the line of duty could soon have more protection when it comes to health insurance. John Schaefer explains.
1: Republican State Representative Tom Mahaffey of Dauphin County is pushing legislation that would allow dependents of fallen local officers to keep their coverage. The benefit already exists for families of state troopers killed in the line of duty. Under his bill, spouses could keep coverage for life, while children would remain covered until age 26.
0: In other news, the verdict is in for a Mount Pleasant man charged in a deadly 2025 accident. According to prosecutors, Ricky Wise was operating a UTV at Deep Creek Lake while under the influence of alcohol when an accident resulted in the death of 58-year-old David Linsenbrigler. Wise has been convicted on charges including homicide by vehicle and will be sentenced at a later date. The Philadelphia Flyers fell 3-2 in overtime as Jack Hughes scored the winner for the Devils with 1:37 left in their home opener. Travis Sanheim and Rasmus Ristolainen scored for Philadelphia and Joseph Wall stopped 41 shots. That's a night after a 7-0 home loss to the Pittsburgh Penguins. The Flyers will look to bounce back this weekend when they host the Carolina Hurricanes. I'm Juan Arango and you're up to date with Radio PA.
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0: have an opinion and a phone. 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The Vince Show.
1: It's a Friday, so I feel like I should give you some good news. You want some good news? Good news ahead. How about this? You know, in the Commonwealth of Virginia, a very tough battle going on the ballot this year because the left, or the Democrats who are in charge of the state right now, are trying to introduce multiple amendments to defray, you know, everything about what it means to be human and how we relate to one another, a full-blown attack on families and individuals. They've got a couple of amendments to attack your understanding of gender. They have an amendment that's designed to say that marriage is not between a man and a woman. That's what they're going after. And also they've got an amendment specifically to say that little babies can be aborted up until the moment of birth. That's the amendment. They really want to amend the Virginia Constitution to advance child sacrifice. And so the good news in the midst of all of that bad news is that there are a number of Christian leaders who are now standing up to this. I love this. We saw the Bishop of Arlington, Virginia, a guy called Michael Burbidge. He's a great man. He's one of the he's the leader in the U.S. Conference of Catholic Bishops of the pro-life contingent. And he put out a statement not too long ago that he, and a letter that was read to 500,000 Catholics in Northern Virginia that said, you need to vote no on these amendments. You need to stop them, which is a courageous and wonderful and welcome message. Here's what Michael Burbidge sounded like when he released a video statement on the subject.
2: During the upcoming election season from September the 18th to November the 3rd, two dangerous ballot initiatives will be brought before all voters. One amendment, which will appear as ballot question one, proposes an extreme and vague change to the Virginia Constitution and would create a legal right to unregulated abortions performed by unlicensed practitioners at any time during pregnancy. This threatens the health and safety of mothers and would allow for abortions targeting healthy babies all the way up to birth.
1: Ugh.
2: The amendment extends this so-called right even to minors. It would remove the role of parents concerning life-altering and irreversible decisions for their minor daughters.
1: Demonic.
2: Unfortunately, abortion is already legal in Virginia. But what is on the ballot this fall would expand abortion beyond what most citizens recognize as reasonable limits. The proposed amendment is extreme. It is unnecessary and it is wrong. Another amendment, which will appear as ballot question two, would remove from our state constitution the truth, as Jesus taught, that marriage is between one man and one woman. It would also enshrine gender ideology by falsely separating the reality of one's sex and gender, obscuring the truth that we are created in the image and likeness of God.
1: All right, so great message. As he goes on to say, everybody's got to vote no on this thing. Vote no on Amendment 1. Vote no on Amendment 2. Stop this poison from advancing. Now, here's some more good news. You ready? Bishop Burbidge, not alone. He is joined now by 150, over 150 Virginia pastors, Christians of every denomination, who have joined now to make the same push with their congregations. They are urging voters to reject these constitutional amendments on abortion and marriage. A lot of signatures here, and I'm seeing the Warrenton Baptist Church, the Arlington Baptist Church, Life Community Church, Spriggs Road Presbyterian Church, Impact Church, Emmanuel Bible Church, Grace Church of Gainesville, Risen Life Church in Virginia Beach, First Baptist Church, Woodbridge. The list is very long. And it's wonderful. That's just the initial signatories. Now over 150 of these Christian pastors have all joined in this fight. And this is what they write in their open letter. Dear Virginia, we write to you with prayer and concern for the ongoing vote, September 18th and November 3rd, on the abortion and marriage amendments to the Virginia Constitution. We believe these two amendments must be rejected for the Commonwealth of Virginia because they will harm our state as they are opposed to human flourishing and contrary to the word of God. As citizens of Virginia, we are under moral obligation to vote for the good of our Commonwealth. Truly, this is what Commonwealth means. For we are bound together here for one another's common good. Let us seek one another's true good and not mark our identity with the deprivations that these amendments would bring to the Constitution of Virginia. They go on to say, reject Amendment 1 because it will bring about more destruction of human life in the womb. And they cite Genesis chapter 1, verse 27. God created man in his own image. In the image of God, he created him. Male and female, he created them. They also say, reject Amendment 2 because it discards the truth of marriage and gender. We believe that God wonderfully and immutably creates each person as male or female. These two distinct complementary genders together reflect the image and nature of God. Gender is determined by God, and it is one and the same with one's biological sex, male or female, being irrevocably tied to human biology. As Creator, God alone determines the gender of each person and gives definition to all of his creatures. Rejection of one's God-given gender is to rebel against God's good design and is a futile attempt to usurp the authority of God. The letter's long, by the way. I'm not going to read all of it to you, but they do end by saying, let us pray for and seek the good of Virginia together. Let us vote no on Amendments 1 and 2. May God give grace to the Commonwealth. You can check it out, by the way. It's at virginiapastors.org. And here's why I'm telling you this is good news. Thank you. Thank you to Christian leaders for standing up. Thank you for telling the truth. Thank you for encouraging your congregations to fight back against this evil, evil attack on our very humanity, on our families. Thank you. How often have you and I seen stories like this and we turn around and we ask family and friends or we ask each other, where are the clergy? Where are the religious leaders? We're the people who should be standing up, leading people towards the truth. That's their job, isn't it? And yeah, that occasionally involves engaging in the political battles of our times. Nobody's being told here to vote for or against a particular candidate. That's not what's happening. Although Democrats are very comfortable doing that in churches. Have you noticed? Democrats love using churches in order to try and whip up votes specifically for their candidates. They do it all the time. They do these so-called souls to the polls things. There's a really, how can we put a bunch of people in a bus and make them vote for Democrats? That's the scheme. Democrats will use nominally religious organizations to open your borders. Do you remember that? During the Biden era, a number of groups identified by religious names were being used by Democrats, being given taxpayer dollars. And by the way, that cut across a bunch of different faiths. There was just a bunch of names attached to denominations. And people were being imported to the country using those groups. Our borders were kicked wide open, a total betrayal. Our home was not being protected. It was being destroyed by groups with religious names.

0: out your country. Not when they were using nominally religious groups to do it. Not when they're trying to drive people to the polls to vote explicitly for Democrats. No separation then. I can't wait to see what they're going to say about this, though. You get a bunch of Christian leaders all coming out going, no, I'm not going to vote to support human sacrifice. No, I'm not going to vote to support attacking the holy union of marriage. No, not going to be a part of that. I'm not going to be a part of that. What about the separation of church and state? Oh, shut up. Good for these leaders. That's leadership. That's real. Wonderful. Now, candidly, we could have used a lot more of this during COVID when churches were being shuttered and people told they weren't allowed to worship. Can't go to church on Sunday. Watch it on your computer. You'll be fine. No. This idea, like, no, absolutely not. Where the state, talk about the separation. How about this? The state stays out of the business of the churches. That's the point. But we could have used a lot more of that. And I think my suspicion is that some of these Christian leaders have some regrets about the way COVID went down. They've got some hard-earned regrets about the way that went down. And they'd like to behave correctly now. This is it. Anyway, so congratulations. I've been meaning to mention this to you this week, and I'm sorry that I'm a little tardy to it. Of course, the election does continue in the Commonwealth of Virginia, but we had some of our great listeners were reaching out to me like, Vince, you mentioned Bishop Burbidge, but we have all these other pastors all across the Commonwealth of Virginia who've signed this open letter. Could you please tell people about it? Very gladly. Thank you for bringing it to my attention. I forget which of our listeners actually did alert me to it, but I'm very grateful for that. Very grateful. The Daily Signal has some great reporting on it. The letter Virginia pastors want every voter to read before November 3rd. The Daily Signal is great. They say that this letter, of course, did follow Bishop Michael Burbidge's high-profile Catholics Vote No campaign. That's when 70 parishes all across Northern Virginia began reading his letter to oppose the amendments. And now Christians of all denominations are linking arms and saying, we're going to fight back against this together. I am so encouraged by this. This is great news. Let's stay in the fight. More ahead on The Vince Show.
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0: The president had a number of campaign events yesterday, but it got a little complicated as he was moving from Texas to Oklahoma because there was some very stormy weather that upended his ability to travel by helicopter. That's normally apparently how he would have executed this move. Texas to Oklahoma, he was going from Denton to Durant. And, well, the helicopter was not an option, apparently. The Secret Service said, Mr. President, this isn't going to work. Not this way. And so the president, he asked for his options. What can I do? And then they told him, here's the president recounting it yesterday as he got to Oklahoma. He did get to Oklahoma.
1: And they said, sir, I think we're going to have to cancel Oklahoma. The weather is terrible. You can't take the helicopter, sir. You can't take the plane. I said, what can I take? Well, it's a very long drive. I said, how long? They said, it could be long, sir. I said, how fast does the beast travel? They said, we could go close to 100 miles an hour. I said, get your asses in that car. We're going to Oklahoma.
0: And off they went. And by the way, they were driving at 98 miles per hour. The reason we know that the press was in the press van holding on for dear life and looking over the shoulder of the driver and the speedometer popped up to 98 miles per hour. It's nice to be president, isn't it? It's very nice to be president. The president was able to zoom, although it did take a little bit of extra time because of the nature of the travel. The president showed up about 2 hours late to Durant, Oklahoma, which is a great town. It's known mostly as the place where Jim won a big barbecue competition, I think. Right, Jim? Didn't you win a big competition there?
2: Second. I got second in brisket.
0: Second place. I'm sorry. Well,
2: but that's okay. Out of 50 teams.
0: It's a big deal, though. Second on brisket?
2: Yes.
0: That's a very big deal. Did the people of Oklahoma take kindly to the fact that a Texas barbecue champion came in second place?
2: Yeah, I think it was no problem. I bet a lot of people from there were from Texas anyway.
0: That's cool. Very cool. So the president shows up about 2 hours late, Durant, and he told the crowd, of course, that he refused to cancel it. And he took the beast, which is, it's funny to hear him say that because I know that's a controversial word in Secret Service world to refer to it as the beast. Our friend Dan Bongino for years was very resistant to this expression. It's not the beast. People call it the beast. The media calls it the beast. And President Trump's like, it's the beast. And I see, Jim, that Dan has relented on this. Is my understanding correct?
2: He's conceded. He's cried uncle.
0: Conceded defeat on the... I think the beast, it's a great name. I don't care who coined it in the first place. I think it's a fun name. It's a tank moving at 100 miles per hour. That's how we move the president of the United States when necessary.
2: What sealed the deal was the movie coming out with Samuel L. Jackson called The Beast.
0: Really? What is that?
2: You'll have to look at the trailer. It's about the car.
0: Oh,
2: it is. I think Samuel L. is the president, and he's in the back of the beast. Yeah.
0: That's a real thing?
2: Yeah, you can't play the trailer on the radio.
0: Well, of course. It's a Samuel L. Jackson trailer. I'm sure I can't play it. Oh, so there's a movie. Oh, I didn't realize that was a thing. So it's coming out, and it's about he's the president. It's about the car. Well, anyway, the car's really cool and apparently really heavy. And designed to keep the president alive. That's all very wonderful. It is cool though. I mean, it is a sign. The president is all in on these rallies, man. They're doing multiple rallies basically every day, all the way to the election. We have just over a month to go until the midterms, and the president is going to make sure that he gets to every single one of these things. You see this media coverage? It's like, oh, I don't know. Some of these Republicans might not want him there. What are you talking about? And even if that was true, even if there were Republicans who were like, I'm not sure this guy's helping me out. They're morons. The guy's the single most popular force in the entire Republican Party. Hold on for dear life. As if you were in a motorcade speeding 100 miles per hour to Oklahoma. Just hold on. Get into the motorcade and hold on to the president of the United States. If we're going to see big gains in the midterms, it's going to be through the strength of his agenda and his successes. That's just obvious. It's just the most obvious thing. In fact, the reality is, if you look at some of the numbers, you see Harry Enten this week. Maybe we can get to some of this audio coming up. But Harry Enten was saying this week that the media, which is like slipping into this false sense of security about how well Democrats are doing, keeps forgetting that every time President Trump is on the ballot or the Republican Party is going for votes in the Trump era, Republicans overperform their polls every single time. It's not even a close call. It's the pollsters get it wrong consistently. I mean, just listen to some of this.
3: Yeah, you know, we've had really good Democratic polls coming out from Ohio, Michigan, Iowa. And, you know, fool me once, shame on you. Fool me four times, I just have to ask the question, could it happen again? Because just take a look at this. Okay, Midwest polling misses. GOP outperformed September polls by in the major 2024 races. That is president and Senate in the states that had a Senate race. In Iowa, where the Democrats have been getting really good polls, Republicans outperformed their September polls by 9 points back in 2024. How about Ohio? 6 points. How about Michigan? 5 points.
0: Yeah, it just keeps happening. Race after race.
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14: Charges in a university death probe. I'm Lisa Brady, Fox News. A vape shop clerk and his son are now charged with federal counts over the sale of kratom as the deaths of two University of Mississippi students remain under investigation. Federal prosecutors say a link has been established between a kratom derivative found at the scene of one student's death and a local vape shop, though it's still not confirmed whether kratom contributed to either death. Fox's Madison Scarpino speaking earlier with the U.S. attorney for the Northern District of Mississippi.
15: He says these synthetic substances are dangerous, they're killing people, and they've already seized thousands of kratom-derived products in this area as a direct result of this investigation. The U.S. attorney says these products have ingredients that the DEA is classifying as Schedule 1 substances. He says they're cracking down on this. He will prosecute anyone selling this stuff.
14: We're still awaiting the results of toxicology tests on the two students found dead nearly 2 weeks ago. The captain who was stabbed on a flight to Israel this week, an Indian national, is speaking from his hospital bed to India's prime minister.
16: At that moment, I was fighting for my life. But there was a moment when I realized I had so many wounds. I had fallen down, and I realized that if I don't get up, I've been a pilot for 17 years. I've been captain for the last 11 years. I know what's happening in the flight, even with my eyes closed.
14: Smit Machar saying through a translator, he told himself it was a final push, crawling to the cockpit door to open it so help could get in as he felt the plane plunging. Pilots in training who happened to be on board were able to land it safely. The co-pilot pilot suspect remains under investigation. Just getting word this year's Kennedy Center Honors will be held at Washington's Capital One Arena as a legal fight continues over adding President Trump's name to the Kennedy Center. 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
12: I enjoyed a plate of nachos with chorizo, spicy queso, and jalapenos.
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14: South Korea threatens action against Ukraine unless they get an apology and an admission of broken trust.
20: It's been days since South Korea accused the Ukrainian leader of breaching a confidentiality agreement in his speech to the UN. Now the South Korean president has warned of additional measures if Kyiv doesn't acknowledge the agreement and apologize. President Vladimir Zelensky revealed two North Koreans fighting for Russia had been captured and handed over to Seoul. In his X post today, South Korean leader Lee Jae-myung didn't say what the additional measures would be. South Korea has given Ukraine non-lethal aid during the war with Russia. North Korea sent Russia thousands of soldiers plus weapons and ammunition. Jonathan Savage, Fox News.
14: Former Dallas Cowboys quarterback Tony Romo and CBS Sports are parting ways. The announcement just made a month after Romo pleaded no contest to charges of operating a vehicle while intoxicated. He'd been on leave since his July arrest in Wisconsin. CBS Sports says the split was a mutual agreement, also thanking Romo for his contributions over the past 9 years. Romo has pointed to debilitating pain after multiple back surgeries, but has also said he takes responsibility for what he calls mistakes and failures and is working with doctors to make necessary changes. Some Illinois officials haven't given up on trying to keep the Chicago Bears from leaving the state.
21: State leaders say they're open to exploring ways to keep the team, but Democrat Governor J.B. Pritzker not a fan of using taxpayer dollars to fund a privately owned stadium. Now, Pritzker and some state lawmakers did meet with NFL Commissioner Roger Goodell about last-minute legislation to keep the Bears in Illinois, but how to fund it is the key to that debate.
14: Fox Business's Ashley Webster. The team has been moving forward on a plan for a new stadium over the border in Indiana. I'm Lisa Brady. This is Fox News.
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0: rising from the heart of the swamp, a beacon of truth is casting its light. From sea to shining sea, The Vince Show. Here's Vince Colonnaise.
1: All right, 844-484-3872, 844-4-THE-USA. That's the way to join us today. From coast to coast, from sea to shining sea, we get constant reports from the Trump administration, which I love, status reports on what they're up to, how they're delivering. We know that they've deported over 3 million people. But a lesser-known story, but a great one, is that did you know that the State Department has revoked over 250,000 visas of foreign nationals, saying, you're not welcome here? Over a quarter million. For more on what exactly is going on, I want to bring in Paloma Chacon. She is the principal deputy spokeswoman over at the United States Department of State. Paloma, great to have you on the program today.
2: Thanks for having me on.
1: What is happening? 250,000 visas? Give us the status report here.
2: Mm-hmm. Well, you're exactly right. Just this week, the Trump administration has now revoked more than 250,000 visas. And our message is clear. Visa security is national security. We here at the Trump administration, we want to know who's coming into our country. We want to know why they're here. We want to know how long they're staying for, and we want to ensure that they are abiding by the law when they are in this country. So we've seen individuals have their visas revoked because they've violated the terms of their visas in some instances. Some of them have actually committed crimes such as driving under the influence or stealing stores, assaulting Americans. And so we don't want those individuals to be able to take advantage of our visa program and be able to keep that visa. So we have then revoked that visa. And again, this is just another way that we are protecting our national security and protecting the American people.
1: Now, a visa, just in its simplest terms, is just a permission to be in the country temporarily, correct?
2: A visa is permission to come into the United States.
1: Right. And these revocations, are these for people who already are in the United States, people who are applying to get access? What kind of people are we talking about?
2: We are talking about individuals who have visas. Some of them may already be in the U.S. Some of them may have a visa, but be outside of the U.S. So we're saying if you have committed fraud, if you violated the terms of your visa, or if you've committed some sort of crime or called for violence against U.S. citizens, that you are going to have that visa revoked. You are no longer going to be able to either remain in the U.S. or enter the U.S. on that visa.
1: Was this happening before? Like, did the State Department routinely revoke visas before, or is this exceptional, what's happening now with the Trump administration?
2: This specific attention and some of these task forces that we have set up, such as the Birth Tourism Task Force, which goes and looks at individuals who are on visas who have defrauded the visa program and come here to give birth. This is all brand new and unique to the Trump administration. So no other administration in history has revoked this many visas before. And it just goes to show you how deep the problem is with this fraud and abuse.
1: You must have a lot of people investigating these people. Like to revoke a quarter million visas, you have to have a pretty big effort underway at the State Department to look so closely at them, don't you?
2: Absolutely. It's a huge effort underway. And some of those task force that I just mentioned, for example, the Birth Tourism Task Force, we are actually working alongside law enforcement with the Department of Homeland Security to go in and to look at these individuals, look at, what are they doing here? What kind of trends do they have associated with them that show that they are, you know, committing fraud or have committed some sort of crime? And so we are looking into those individuals. We're working with other agencies to do so and to protect the American people.
1: So is it a crime to lie about the purposes of your visa? So if you claim to be coming into the country for one thing, but what you're really trying to do is give birth to an American citizen, would that amount to some sort of crime?
2: Yes, I would say that would be a form of fraud, which is a crime. If you commit fraud in the United States, you are breaking the law.
1: And you could revoke a visa on that basis.
2: Yes, absolutely. And so we have actually found under the Trump administration more than 2,300 individuals who have been a part of these birth tourism schemes, meaning they've told the U.S. they're coming because they want to go visit an amusement park or they want to go shopping. But then in reality, when they get to the United States, they're actually here because they want to give birth to a child and that child receive then American citizenship. So we have already identified 2,300 of individuals that have done that and defrauded the system through birth tourism, and we are continuing to find more every single day.
1: Have you, do you know, Paloma, have you prevented anyone from doing this? Like you found out before they got here that they were trying to have an American citizen quietly? Has this been prevented, or do you not have a breakdown on that subject?
2: I don't have an exact number on that, but what I can say is that our law enforcement definitely is working around the clock to identify all the trends that lead to these types of schemes. Yeah. And we know for a fact that these are large networks where there's some individuals who have created entire businesses in teaching foreign nationals how to commit fraud when they're going for their visa interviews and so on and so forth. So it's a widespread problem, and it's a whole network.
1: Yeah, big time. Okay, so let me ask you about something else the State Department's up to. I saw this week that the Secretary of State, Marco Rubio, was standing on stage like he was introducing a new Apple product. And it was actually pretty fancy as he was explaining how America.gov, this one-stop shop to deal with the entire federal government, can enable American citizens to get their passports. Is it really going to just be as simple as go to America.gov and you'll have a secure means to get a passport now?
2: Absolutely. Starting next year, 2027, Americans applying for their very first passport will be able to do so entirely online, as you mentioned, at America.gov. This is a one-stop shop. No more going to the drugstore to get those mugshot-style photos. No more printing out a million documents and running over to the post office. No more paying third parties. You can just go to America.gov starting in 2027 to fill out your application completely online, and you'll be able to track it so you know when your passport application is approved and on the way in the mail.
1: And I know that when people hear this, they're like, well, that seems so easy. Actually, it's ridiculously easy if it all works out the way you just described, that people are concerned about the security of it. Can you tell me how the government is confident that I am who I say I am when I use this website to get my passport?
2: Absolutely. Well, America.gov is a 100% secure website. In fact, the Trump administration is so transparent about what we're doing with that website that Americans can actually go on now to America.gov and click on the privacy page that's on there and learn about it. But there's no data being stored. It's completely secure. And the passport itself, the American passport, is the most secure travel document in the world. So. Yeah. We are 100% protecting people's data and protecting people's privacy. And by cutting out the middleman, people won't have to go to these third parties and give these, you know, people all of their private information to go do their passport paperwork for them. We're ending all of that. So this is a more safe and secure option for Americans.
1: And as I understand, I didn't even realize the federal government had this many websites, but apparently it's 27,000 different websites that are all being consolidated to this one resource. And so, Paloma, for other activities for the State Department, not just the passports, let's say I'm overseas and I need to get in touch with the local embassy, are these all things I can do with America.gov now?
2: 100%. Any American can go today to America.gov and you can type in any government-related question. Let's say, how do I contact an embassy in some other country? Type that in the search bar, and it's going to pull up exactly step-by-step how you can do that. And again, Americans can do that today and see for themselves.
1: Well, I love it. I love it. Do you ever see Secretary of State Rubio around the office, or does he have too many jobs to show up that often?
2: Well, he's got a million jobs, but he is here at the State Department frequently, but he's doing a lot of travel and good work to protect the American people and to advance our foreign policy.
1: He's staying very busy. Thank you, Paloma Chacon, the Principal Deputy Spokeswoman at the Department of State. Appreciate your time today and all that information. Thank you.
2: Thanks so much.
1: All right, there she is. A lot more ahead on The Vince Show.
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0: Vince Colonnais.

0: There was a big announcement in New York today as the Trump administration keeps cracking down on more and more fraud. And the guy who's in charge of the fraud operation, obviously it's J.D. Vance. He's the anti-fraud czar, whatever we're calling him. He's in charge of fraud force. But the guy at the Justice Department who's in charge of going after the fraud is a fellow called Colin McDonald, the Assistant Attorney General for the Justice Department's Fraud Division, which is great. It's actually crazy that we didn't have this position before, not until President Trump created it here and empowered this guy to go after all of these fraudsters. And earlier this week, as I was discussing with the vice president, we know now that the Trump administration has cracked down on over a quarter trillion dollars just in a few short months, a quarter trillion dollars in fraud. And now we get this update from Colin McDonald at a big event in New York today, saying that now they've made over 1,000 fraud enforcement actions on his watch. Listen to this.
1: This year alone, under the leadership of President Trump, Vice President Vance, and the White House Task Force to Eliminate Fraud, the federal government has saved billions of taxpayer dollars from entering the pockets of criminals. The whole of government is working in lockstep to stop fraud before money goes out the door, shut down schemes as they emerge, and hold accountable those who dare steal from the American people. We are delivering justice to fraudsters across the country. In the 179 days since Attorney General Blanche created the National Fraud Enforcement Division, the Department of Justice has announced over 1,000 fraud enforcement actions. And today, here in New York, we are announcing yet another. Following a multi-week trial, we are announcing guilty verdicts against J.L. Watts and Luis Pino Copete for their roles in a sweeping fraud scheme that targeted over $13 million from taxpayer-funded programs meant to help the elderly, disabled, and homeless.
0: Of course.
1: Today's announcement represents something bigger than the righteous conviction of two fraudsters. It is the latest stark reminder of the fraud crisis gripping our country, and the latest reminder to fraudsters that their days of ripping off the American people are over.
0: This is exactly what you want the federal government doing, isn't it? You want them getting your money back. You want them cracking down on fraudsters. And not just economic fraudsters, election fraudsters. That's what the Justice Department, that's what DHS has been doing. We heard from Mark Wayne Mullen earlier this week. He said, we're going to hunt down every non-citizen, every single non-citizen who attempts to interfere in American elections. We're going to catch you. And they've got hundreds of thousands of targets. That goes into the there's no evidence file. There's no evidence of election fraud. It's everywhere. It's rampant. How big are these teams? You know, we just had Paloma on a moment ago, Paloma Chacon from the State Department, talking about how they've got these entire teams of people going after a quarter million visa revocations. You have to have massive teams doing this. Well, you've tasked these federal government employees with digging into and auditing all of these records of people who are claiming to be American citizens, who've voted in our elections, who have been applying for and securing visas so that they could come into the United States of America, who've been taking our taxpayer money in order to spend it on God knows what, buying fancy cars, fancy houses, not in any way helping people, pretending like they're helping people with autism, pretending like they're feeding people, pretending like they're putting a roof over people's heads. It's just scam after scam after scam after scam. And, of course, you know how all of these scams occur. All of the fraud, no matter what I was just listing off, the fraud occurs either through the negligence of incompetent government officials who are very comfortable being called the director or the administrator or whatever other name you want to call them. They're very comfortable having that title. They're very comfortable taking a big taxpayer salary. They're very comfortable taking a massive pension. And they're very comfortable not even doing their job for real, not being fiduciaries at all, not being responsible for taking care of the American taxpayer dollar. There's that kind of person. And then there's the enablers. Then there's the fraudsters, the people who go in with the intent to aid and abet the fraud operations. Like in Minnesota. You think Tampon Tim Walz was just asleep at the switch when all that money was being stolen? I don't think so. I think he knew all about it. I think Keith Ellison knew all about it. I think Jacob Fry knew all about it. I think Karen Bass in Los Angeles knows all about it. I think Gavin Newsom knows all about it. There are categories of government officials who are very comfortable with this kind of theft because the thieves are greasing their palms. They're getting kickbacks from all of this. They're getting, Vince, you're saying they're taking from the taxpayer money? One way or the other, we say money's fungible. These fraud operations are turning around and making political contributions to these Democrats, and they very happily look the other way as this money continues to be stolen. So thank God you have an administration that's cracking down on it. And Assistant Attorney General Colin McDonald, I appreciate J.D. Vance going out of his way to tell me this week. He's like, well, he does work for Todd Blanche. He's like, because what I asked, I was like, this is very unusual. He reports directly to you. That's the craziest thing ever. Haven't heard that. It's wonderful. But what a unique arrangement. Why is it that arrangement exists? And J.D. says, the vice president tells me, he goes, well, actually, he reports technically directly to Todd Blanche. But yes, he talks to me a lot. He's a good Marine, the vice president. He respects the chain of command. But I'm telling you, I'm here to tell you, this is a very unique arrangement, and it's a sign of the commitment of this administration to crack down on all of this fraud. And if you'd like this series of victories to continue, you send Donald Trump the backup he needs. And if you would like your money to be stolen, then let the Democrats win in the midterms. The math is simple.
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5: Vince Colonnais.

0: missing man came to an end yesterday in the wooded area of Penn Hills. Police say 60-year-old Richie Clunan had been missing for about 2 weeks. His body was found yesterday in the woods near Melvin Court. His cause of death has not yet been determined. Mental health experts are seeing an increase in the number of people struggling with financial stress and depression tied to online gambling platforms. Liz Ward with Penn State Health Advancement thinks easier access to gambling than ever before has resulted in more people dealing with mental health problems tied to gambling. A study a few months ago by Epic Research shows the number of those being diagnosed with a gambling disorder rose more than 60% since 2018, with the biggest increase among young men. Families of Pennsylvania police officers killed in the line of duty could soon have more protection when it comes to health insurance. John Schaefer explains.
1: Republican State Representative Tom Mahaffey of Dauphin County is pushing legislation that would allow dependents of fallen local officers to keep their coverage. The benefit already exists for families of state troopers killed in the line of duty. Under his bill, spouses could keep coverage for life, while children would remain covered until age 26.
0: In other news, the verdict is in for a Mount Pleasant man charged in a deadly 2025 accident. According to prosecutors, Ricky Wise was operating a UTV at Deep Creek Lake while under the influence of alcohol when an accident resulted in the death of 58-year-old David Linsenbrigler. Wise has been convicted on charges including homicide by vehicle and will be sentenced at a later date. The Philadelphia Flyers fell 3-2 in overtime as Jack Hughes scored the winner for the Devils with 1:37 left in their home opener. Travis Sanheim and Rasmus Ristolainen scored for Philadelphia and Joseph Wall stopped 41 shots. That's a night after a 7-0 home loss to the Pittsburgh Penguins. The Flyers will look to bounce back this weekend when they host the Carolina Hurricanes. I'm Juan Arango and you're up to date with Radio PA.
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1: America 250. Celebrating 250 years of the greatest nation on the planet. October 8th, 1918. A backwoods Tennessee farmer named Alvin York, who had recently embraced his Christian faith, was drafted by the United States Army, but he struggled with the idea of fighting, saying,
2: "Ah, loved and trusted old Uncle Sam, and I have always believed he did the right thing. But I was worried clean through. I didn't want to go and kill."
1: Although he hated war, he knew going was the right thing to do.
2: "We were to be peacemakers. We were to help make peace the only way the Germans would understand."
1: That October day in the Argonne Forest, his patrol ran into a German machine gun nest that began mowing them down. York went on the attack. He picked off 25 Germans with his rifle and pistol before their commander surrendered. By the time he and his companions got back to headquarters, they had a long line of 132 prisoners. He was promoted to sergeant and awarded the Medal of Honor and greeted in New York City with a ticker tape parade. York returned to Tennessee, married his fiancée, established a school for mountain children, and farmed land as he had before. A reluctant hero, he was the most famous American warrior of World War I. This has been America 250. Happy birthday, America.
3: You're an amazing person. Just an amazing person. Sergeant York. The guy kills 25 enemy soldiers, captures 132 prisoners. He's just a stud. Just a complete stud. Comes home. Tennessee. Oh, Pall Mall, Tennessee. That's where he was born. Pall Mall, Tennessee. Comes home. Dies at the age of 76, a hero, very decorated. Really is an amazing thing. Just an amazing thing. Thank you, Jim. Thank you for helping us appreciate our history. As always, America 250, baby. Looking back at it, it's been a mighty fine year, and we've got a lot more year to go, a lot more stories to share with you as we celebrate 250 years of American history. Truly, truly great. Let's see here. I've got some fun things to share with you. I've got, J.D. Vance sat down with Sean Hannity last night, did a big interview with him. Hannity was like, "Oh, man, Vince got the J.D. Vance interview. I guess I'll do one, too." So Hannity gets one and speaks to J.D. And J.D. laid out, the vice president of the United States lays out, what's on the line here and what Democrats are up to. And he's like, "Look, they're not just trying to enact bad policy. They're trying to rig the entire system so Republicans can never win again. The stakes are sky high." Listen to the vice president of the United States.
4: I'd summarize it, Sean, is they don't just want to enact bad policy. They actually want to make it so that Republicans can never win another national election. They want voter fraud. They want to destroy the foundations of American constitutional republicanism. They want to make it so that we have another three or four states that happen to vote 25%, 50% blue, so the Republicans can never again control the United States Senate. So what the Democrats are actively telling us that they want to do is transform our country while simultaneously making it impossible for Republicans to ever win an election.
3: Yeah, these are election rigging schemes that he's describing. This is the point. This is why Democrats, it's so funny, Republicans have fought back a little bit this year with some of the redistricting fights. And you know how Republicans fight back in the redistricting fights? They get rid of the racist districts. Isn't that amazing? It's like, "Oh, those Republicans, they're picking up extra seats. How did they do it? They got rid of the racist ones." Well, you see, you get rid of racism, Democrats lose power. Democrats are all in on rigging the election. They tried to do it with Donald Trump multiple times. They tried to throw him in jail to prevent him from becoming president. They were removing him from ballots, places like Maine, Colorado. You can't even let voters choose him. They're banishing him from the social media companies. They refuse to show any of his speeches in any of the major legacy media outlets. It's a constant election rigging operation. They're not trying to make a better argument. They're trying to prevent you from arguing. And when it comes to the United States Senate, all of this hemming and hawing by some of these rhinos about, "Well, I don't know if we should get rid of the filibuster." You understand what's going to happen. Democrats get power back. They explode the filibuster. They make D.C., they make Puerto Rico states. intentionally so that they get, you know, permanent Democrat senators. That's the game plan. They pack the United States Supreme Court. And before you know it, they have a lock on Congress, the presidency, and the Supreme Court. Game, set, match. No chance of any sort of political opposition, Republican or otherwise, coming along and changing the course of our country for the better. No chance. So J.D. Vance is just saying, look, the stakes are really clear here. Voters need to know what's on the line.
4: This is not the time to sort of gripe about all the little things. There are obviously, I think every single person who voted for us in 2024 could find something where they wish maybe congressional Republicans had gone further, passed the Save America Act, which Amen. Obviously the president and I worked very hard on. But the challenge here is between Democrats who want to destroy the country, who want to permanently disempower you, make it so that even if you vote Republican, your vote doesn't actually count anymore, and Republicans who fundamentally are trying to solve the problems that Democrats under Joe Biden created. That is the choice. So I actually, you know me, Sean, I invite people, I like to talk to people about what can we do better, what can we improve on. There's so much that is going in the right direction. There's so much that I'm proud of. Absolutely, we need to get more done, which is why you need to give us 2 more years to get more great results for the American people, not give 2 years to the people who want to abolish ICE, open the border. And again, they want to make it so that your vote doesn't matter.
5: I say that's shredding our Constitution.
4: I'd say it's shredding our country. Our country doesn't exist anymore if you open the border, make it impossible for cops to arrest criminals, steal everybody's wealth, and actually make it so that Republicans can't win a national election.
3: Okay, so have you noticed something about J.D. Vance's presentation since the convention? I think that's probably the starting point for this. Have you noticed that he's been President Trump's emissary to anybody who has been a Trump voter, but who's like, I just feel like the things I want haven't happened at the level I want them just yet. You know what I mean? There's this the kind of lingering drumbeat of, well, we haven't deported enough people yet. We've deported over 3 million, but we haven't deported enough people yet. I'm not satisfied with the deportation numbers. Or I haven't seen John Brennan in handcuffs yet. I wanted John Brennan in handcuffs. Where is that? What's happening with the grand conspiracy case down in South Florida? It hasn't gone far enough yet. And what you've heard from J.D. Vance on behalf of the president of the United States is, I hear you. I'm with you. I'm in your corner. And if you want us to go faster and harder, keep saying that. Keep letting us know. But don't for a moment destroy this country because you don't think we've gone far enough yet. Don't. In fact, on the justice thing, you know what I mentioned a moment ago, this thing about putting John Brennan in handcuffs. You know how difficult it is to get the justice system firing on all cylinders to bring the justice that we need? Now, if you've been with me for a while, you know it's challenging. It's challenging for a million reasons. We've got radical judges all across the country who are not adhering to the law and the Constitution, completely out of control. We have, even to this very day, we have U.S. attorneys who are too weak. They don't have the testicular fortitude to actually uphold the law, uphold the Constitution, pursue justice. Why is that? Well, the blue slip in the Senate. You've got a veto authority for Democrat senators. They have this right now by tradition where they can veto good judges and good U.S. attorneys that the president of the United States

0: We have to send good people in order to fight. That's kind of the way the constitutional republic works. We've got a lot of bums. We got to get rid of the bums. We got to replace them. And by the way, a lot of that's happening right now. So stay in this fight, baby. It's your fight. It's not their fight. It's your fight. As the vice president is saying here, so here he is in public saying this over and over and over again. I get it. I get that you want more. So do I. Give us the power to achieve it.
1: You know, it's funny. Democrats, you almost have to hand it to them because they're so radical and they don't even hide it. When they talk about packing the Supreme Court, they're not talking about making better legal decisions. When they talk about adding Senate seats, they're not talking about making better political decisions.
2: They're trying to abolish
1: the actual institutions of American government. We can't let them do that, Sean. And that's what this election fundamentally is about. It's about radicalism versus common sense.
0: I mean, again, does it get more common sense than that assessment? There's another thing here, you know, is the left has nothing to run on, so they're running on like these like crazed conspiracy theories, like Trump's going to send ICE to the polls. And I hope he does. At this point, I really hope he does. But they've been going with this because they think that it's going to, you know, scare their own base into getting out to vote or whatever. I don't know what was even motivating them other than their own insanity. But here's another one. For those of you who have been following the Jeffrey Epstein story for a while, you know where you probably first heard about the Jeffrey Epstein story? From the conservative media. Jim, you remember this? The Epstein saga rises in the conservative press. This is where it all came from. Because it turns out conservatives don't like when people hurt children. Is that a crazy idea? No, we don't like it. And then when we find out a bunch of powerful people seem to have been hurting children, we really don't like it. And so we began exposing it. And what did we find in the process? Man, there's a lot of Democrats on this list that have been hanging out with Jeffrey Epstein. That kind of seems like a problem to include people like Bill Clinton and Reid Hoffman and Bill Gates. Kind of a huge problem. And the left, once this reached critical mass, they realized, wait a second, this is a huge problem for us. How do we get rid of it? The same way they get rid of every problem or attempt to. They try and blame Trump for it. It's Trump's fault. So this is the banana, like the utterly bananas saga of Jeffrey Epstein. And this is what J.D. Vance mentioned this last night in his conversation with Sean Hannity. He's like, this whole thing is so crazy. Listen to this.
3: 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Maybe they're mad. I don't know. Some people are still mad over the Epstein files. Donald Trump threw that idiot out of his club, 25, 30 years ago, and wanted nothing to do with him.
1: And when you look at the Epstein files, which were released, we've got millions and millions of documents that have been out there, Sean. What is the one obvious thing? One, Donald Trump, he didn't just throw him out of his club. He turned Jeffrey Epstein into the local police for being a creep. And you read, I think almost more importantly, what did Epstein say about Donald Trump? There was probably no person in the world that Jeffrey Epstein hated more than Donald Trump, which is a great character reference, right? When bad people think that they don't like you, that's actually a very, very good thing.
0: Yeah, we saw a similar headline this week. Kind of the opposite, though. The IRGC just endorsed the Democrats in the midterms. The leading terror organization on planet Earth said our favorite party in the midterms, that would be the Democrats. There are lessons here, and Americans would do well to heed them. More ahead on The Vince Show.
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0: Remember, I told you yesterday there was an attempt on the life of a conservative independent journalist in Maine by the name of Joe Sokol. Joe was standing outside of a treatment center in Bangor, Maine, that is apparently a methadone clinic. They administer drugs to people who go there, and they've been taking lots of taxpayer money through the years, some nearly $25 million over just the last few years. So the Maine Wire was doing a report on it, and a man decided to try and drive his truck, his SUV rather, his Jeep, directly through Joe and his camera equipment. Joe leapt out of the way, survived the attack, and the police apparently are on the hunt for this guy now. Allegedly. I haven't seen an update to say they've arrested him. But here's Steve Robinson, the editor at the Maine Wire, with an update that he released last night.
1: Steve Robinson, editor-in-chief of the Maine Wire. By now, I suppose most of you have seen the news. I almost had to hire another reporter in Bangor. I don't think you guys really sympathize with how hard it is to find good help, especially in the Bangor area. And if I'd lost Joe today, that would have been a huge, huge pain in the ass to me.
0: This guy's, of course, busting chops. He's a funny dude, but he is talking about something serious.
1: But in all seriousness, glad to see that Joe is happy and healthy. And, of course, the media is reacting to this exactly like you would expect them to. The real media that exists on X is responding to this with horror because this was an attempted targeted act of violence towards a journalist.
0: He's talking about yours truly. He even put my tweet up on screen when he said that.
1: But the rest of the mainstream media, the legacy press, the people who, you know, went to Columbia and think journalism is some high priesthood, they probably don't even realize that this has happened yet. The last time Joe was assaulted, or maybe it was the time John Featherston, another Maine Wire journalist, was assaulted with a skateboard, the Maine Press Association wasn't even aware of it until we published, I think, maybe three or four articles calling attention to the fact that they weren't aware of it.
0: Yeah, they don't care.
1: So you've got pretend reporters writing pretend stories about stuff that just doesn't matter at all. Meanwhile, Joe Sokol is doing a report from a government-funded drug-dealing operation. That's what this place is. It's a methadone clinic that's received $25 million since 2018 in Medicaid money to give drugs to drug addicts, methadone. They call it harm reduction. Doesn't look like there's a lot of harm being reduced in that area. These are drug dealers subsidized by the government, and they targeted Joe because they wanted to reduce attention on this. And I actually had a phone call with the individual driving the car, the assailant, the man who attempted to murder Joe. And he told me that he was deeply familiar with Joe's reporting because Joe has been reporting on poverty, drug addiction, and crime in the Bangor area. He'd seen a lot of Joe's videos, and he knew exactly who he was talking to.
0: So he selected him to target. He targeted him purposely as he tried to drive his vehicle through. Now, this you might think to yourself, wait a second. Why did Steve get a phone call with the guy who tried to kill his reporter? The guy answered the phone. And he thought, apparently he thought he was talking to law enforcement. Steve did not misrepresent himself. He was just asking him questions. The guy starts spilling his guts, although he won't admit to the fact that he targeted Joe and tried to ram him with the car. He was like, I was just driving on the grass. Yeah, you watch the video. He was clearly aiming his vehicle to try and strike Joe, runs through the camera equipment. The Maine Wire released a statement yesterday and said Joe was unharmed thanks to, quote, the reflexes of a cheetah, which, again, it's amusing. I understand the temptation. I'm like this, too. Even in serious moments, I'm tempted to make light of all of it. But I believe, Jim, we see once again this is an attack on the First Amendment. I'm not seeing rampant coverage by the legacy media. I mean, this isn't so crazy as being kicked out of the White House desk space. That's a real human rights violation. Crazy. I'll be back with you Monday on The Vince Show.
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14: Two people charged in Mississippi. Elisa Brady, Fox News, as the deaths of two University of Mississippi students remain under investigation. A vape shop clerk and his son are now charged with federal counts for selling kratom, a substance found at the death scenes. U.S. Attorney Scott Leary telling Fox,
15: the same type synthetic kratom products were found in several stores here in Oxford. And we are linking up the packages found in the room with those stores.
14: It's still not known if kratom contributed to either of the students' deaths, with toxicology reports pending. But federal prosecutors have said both deaths appear consistent with drug overdoses. Kratom is a plant that can have opioid-like effects, but synthetic derivatives can be highly addictive and dangerous. A reopened investigation into rape allegations at Cornell University is being led by New York Attorney General Letitia James, named as a special counsel by the governor.
16: The co-ed, identified in court papers as Jane Doe, recently filed a lawsuit claiming that in 2024, she was drunk and drugged when seven members of the Chi Phi fraternity raped her at their frat house. At the time of the alleged attack, she gave a detailed statement to the Cornell University police, including that she was raped, but that apparently was never passed on to the district attorney.
14: Fox's Eric Shawn. Lawyers for some accused frat members say their clients did nothing wrong. Cornell says it fully supports the new investigation and an independent review of how the claims were initially handled. A former Florida congressman just sentenced to 10 years in prison in connection with a secret lobbying campaign on behalf of the Venezuelan government, then led by Nicolas Maduro during the first Trump term. Republican David Rivera was convicted earlier this year on all counts. A longtime friend of Secretary of State Rubio, who testified at the trial about feeling betrayed. 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
17: I enjoyed a plate of nachos with chorizo, spicy queso, and jalapenos.
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14: President Trump heads back on the campaign trail with another stop in a Republican stronghold.
22: The president says today's visit to Mobile, Alabama is not just about getting out the vote, but also thanking voters there who overwhelmingly supported him in each of his three runs for office. Part of the strategy is ensuring President Trump's base do not sit out the midterms. The president is urging his supporters to act as if he is on the ballot. Alabama is reliably red, and Republicans are looking to make gains in the House following a contentious redistricting effort that swung the state's second House district near Mobile more favorably to the GOP. Saturday, the president flies to Ohio, another state he won by double digits, but where Democrats are surging in the Senate and governor's races.
14: Fox's Jared Halpern. The president's also working to counter Democrat claims his agenda isn't working, with polls finding voters pessimistic about the economy. More oil could help, a group of seven nations agreeing to tap reserves.
0: No diesel export ban. Europe will release some of its diesel supply instead. The G7 says we will implement our commitments with a coordinated release through the IEA of 100 million barrels to begin immediately over 4 months, including a front-loaded substantial diesel release within the first 20 days.
14: Fox Business's Lauren Simonetti. Stocks have been rallying in part after a weak jobs report for September, fueling hopes the Fed will hold off on another rate hike. Right now, the Dow's up 233. The NFL just suspending the owner of the San Francisco 49ers, Jed York, for 6 games following his arrest in an Ohio prostitution sting earlier this year. He later pleaded no contest to lesser counts. York has not attended any games or league meetings so far this season, so he's getting credit for 3 games served on that suspension. The league also fining him $500,000 for violating the NFL's personal conduct policy. And Lisa Brady.
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30: It's the Alex Marlowe Show. We got a nice one for you today. I will give you a crazy update on the Cornell gang rape hoax saga. I will give you an update on the botched execution and how that's going, as America tries to put the pieces back together on that one. Plus, Trump at a harrowing ride in the Beast, which is his armored limo, going 100 miles an hour to get to an event. I'll explain to you why that happened, which is pretty amusing. And I've got a treat for you at the end of the show. We're going to talk to Todd Nettleton, who is with a group called Voice of the Martyrs. He has a radio show. He's also got a book. And this is an individual who literally goes around the world and speaks and interviews to persecuted Christians. And he's learned so much. He speaks to such interesting people. And this is uplifting. It's also kind of shocking in a lot of ways. But we'll have a longer form interview with him on the Marlowe Show podcast feed, which I highly recommend. I've laid out about, I would say, 8 or 9 interviews exclusive that are going to be airing over the next few days. A lot of them with faith leaders, as it turns out. That's sort of the theme that I'm on right now. But so many top voices come through the podcast feed that I just can't incorporate in the live show. But I try to share some of them as part of the live show, particularly towards the end. We do that today a little bit. We'll give you a taste of that interview. But let's start with jobs numbers, because it is Jobs Day in America for those who celebrate. And we saw a gain of 29,000, which is fine, because remember, the break-even rate in the jobs market is supposed to be pretty low because, again, we reset the economy. So those numbers that you're used to seeing, 100,000, 200,000, a lot of those numbers were very low wage,
2: things. A lot of them are migrant work. A lot of it was seasonal work. And we've kind of reset the economy. So most of the jobs that are starting and stopping are actually higher paid jobs. They're a little classier, if you want to use a Trump expression. And with immigration enforcement slowing down labor force growth, so the growth of the whole labor force is not growing nearly as much, the number of jobs needed each month to keep unemployment basically steady is close to zero. So this month we saw unemployment kick up, I think it was a touch to 4.2%. Payrolls, yeah, so the payrolls fell from 4.4% to 4.2%. And this is something that is, it's just fine. It's just about average, a little bit below average, but it's not a bad thing. And in fact, the stock market kind of loved it, and which is a noteworthy thing. I'll get to that in a moment. But if the economy needed 150,000 jobs to keep up, unemployment would have risen sharply. So you see that? So unemployment basically flat. So it's between 4.1% and 4.3% since March. That is stability. So even if it ticks up a tenth of a percent or not, notice the stability. This is the most stable jobs market of the century, and it is something that you will probably not hear even any Republicans tout in this election month that we're in right now. So private payrolls were up 46,000, which is good, which means that the government firing another 17,000 people, so a net drop in government employment, 17,000, that is a good thing. We want that to happen. We don't want all these permanent jobs on monorails that go nowhere in Los Angeles. We don't want all that stuff happening. We want government people fired. And this is an interesting thing because we had a great event for our Breitbart Fight Club members. I don't tout this enough, guys. Every day I work on exclusive content for our Breitbart subscribers. We have a program called the Fight Club. You get not only ad-free Breitbart content, but you get additional things. And some of the things are some of the best stuff we do. Yesterday we had a roundtable where our audience got to interact with Senator Bernie Moreno. He was with us for about an hour, and he's fielding audience questions. And I got to share with him, because he's an Ohioan, that my children are actually descendants of the Wright brothers, which is super cool. For me, as my wife's side of the family, I have nothing to do with it. But my mother's, my mother-in-law's mother's maiden name was Wright. They're part of the Wright family, the Wright brother family. So my boys have that heritage and that lineage. So we're into the Wright brothers in the Marlowe household. And from their concept to we are going to, they were bicycle guys. They were bike guys. They're like Jack Smith. They love their Huffies. They love their Schwinns. This is pre-Huffy and Schwinn. I'm making a joke. But the point is, these guys were bicycle engineers. And they had this idea, we're actually going to fly a plane. We're going to build and fly an airplane. We're going to have manned aviation. And of course, everyone thought this is absurd. That'll never happen. You'll never be able to do it. But from that initial concept to when the plane was in the air, was 4.5 years. So them embarrassing themselves and we're doing this. We bike guys are going to put a plane in the sky 4.5 years. We are now going to move into 8 years of a monorail around an airport in Los Angeles. Why is that, ladies and gentlemen? It is because it's a government jobs program. That's why. So when you see the Trump administration blowing out 17,000 government employees in a given month, that is a positive. So the labor force grew, labor force participation rose a little bit, which is good. So household survey showed that employment was up from 61.6% to 61.8%. So the unemployed number rose. People coming back into the labor force for the first time, job seekers. So people who are applying for jobs and didn't get them, so that rose a little bit. But all of this, the job losers fell by 45,000, 3.2 million. And permanent job losers also declined. The rise in unemployment does not reflect a wave of layoffs. So that's important. So there's no signs of inflationary pressure. So the Fed does not have to raise rates right now. And maybe even the stock market reacting the way it did, maybe this is a sign that we could see rates even go down soon. Probably not this year, to be honest, but who knows? That's what we want. So average hourly earnings up 0.1%. So they're now up 3.0% from a year ago. So remember this, another thing Republicans are not pointing out, that average hourly earnings are up big league 3% from a year ago, and that is consistent with 2.2% inflation. That was factored into those calculations. So, all right, so I can give you more on that, but we'll have all that. Breitbart.com plus for the Fight Club members. I'll do a deep dive with John Carney on this. But it reminds you of how the Republicans have opportunities to message on what they're doing for Americans. And the Democrats can't. They really can't. And a lot of this does have to do with migration. The vice president spoke with Jack Posobiec, who I'm friendly with, who works at Real America's Voice in his podcast, and is very prominent online, comes on the podcast, my podcast, from time to time. He sat down in Air Force Two with Jack, and he talked about one of the most important things in the America First economic agenda, and that is H-1B reform. Play cut eight, please, guys.
3: $45,000 a year to replace an accountant who's an American making $60,000 a year, that's not you using the program to bring in a genius. That's you destroying American jobs and defrauding the American people. My view is the H-1B program is completely broken, and I'd be very supportive of just eliminating it. But while we have it, what we have to do is protect American workers.
2: So that's so relevant and so right on, and this explains a lot of the numbers, is that we are shifting the H-1B program to a way for employers to import cheap labor, to a way to get maybe excellent people who are really committed to the American system and are going to pay well into the tax base and are going to assimilate and acculturate to American culture and really truly want to be here and are willing to pay for it. That's the sort of thing that the program should be used for. It should not be used for stockholders and shareholders to increase their shareholder value by diminishing the wages of Americans. And that's how it was used by Democrats and Republicans for decades. And it wasn't until Trump came down that escalator that we really started to have a national discussion about this. This is something that's been important to us at Breitbart for a long time. And so when you see this stuff and when you see these great numbers, these are great numbers. Maybe the total jobs gains was not as high as we've been accustomed to seeing. But when you see the government employees getting blown out, when you see wages going up, you also see something that's interesting in some of these numbers is that with the given quits rate, it shares with you that there is not upwardly inflationary pressure on wages. Wages are stable because when unemployment is stable and wages are not rising at a very quick rate, none of this is going to be inflationary. And that all shows that we've gotten a lot of this stuff reasonably under control. Again, a story that it's on Republicans to tell this. The bottom line is things are up about a third. Prices are up about a third over the last 6 years. So the analogy would be you get a pound of ground beef at the store. It's probably about up a third over 6 years. And the problem is that 80% of this was done under Joe Biden, and right now Donald Trump and the Republicans are getting all the blame for it, and it's not true. And some of it does have to do with the Iran war, and it's on them to convince people that Iran was going to get a nuke and would have used it. And if they can't make that case, then it's going to be a problem for them. But overall, the Bidenflation is still what dogs us. It's not the Trump economy. The Trump economy is pretty dang solid. And another day where more good news than bad. We're going to take a break. We're going to get into some of the crazy stuff the left is up to, plus some of those culture updates I was talking about right after this.
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0: one of the most powerful documentaries of the year. Can You Hear Me Now? 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Back of business here. I keep hearing all of these media reports saying that the jobs report was weak. They're not getting it. The unemployment kicked up because more people are re-entering the workforce. We post decent job growth. We have a very stable job market. Markets are reacting very positively to this news. We've got oil coming down again as we are now at apparently 98% capacity flowing through the Strait of Hormuz with oil. And it's just, we're not telling the story well. And this will be the story of the election. And some of it's on the president, but he can't just be a one-man wrecking crew on this. It's that the conservative media and the politicians need to explain truly what's going on in this country. And things are just not nearly as bad as people are feeling. And I think a lot of people are changing their mind substantially on a fair number of stories, and I'll share some of those with you. But you got to look at some of these root causes. There's crazy stuff happening out here in LA where all of a sudden we've normalized all these often unsanitary street vendors that are allowed to just pitch their tent on the side of the road and just start serving food, and is putting normal businesses, taxpaying businesses, businesses that have been established brick and mortar companies for years, putting them out of business. There's a Fox 11 report on a backlash that's taking place in the Hispanic community, where Hispanic business owners are very upset about illegal street taco vendors that might be legal now under the new rules. Play cut 17, guys.
1: Stinky old woman, I'm going to call ICE. That's the insult and threat made by Francesca Ortega to a street vendor in Santa Clarita earlier this week. There were other insults as well. Francesca told us on the phone she doesn't want Santa Clarita to turn into Mexico.
2: The valley didn't used to look like this 30, 40 years ago. Look at how LA looks. Look at Santa Monica looks. It's been getting worse and worse because nobody does anything.
1: The video of Francesca confronting the taco vendors went viral, and suddenly she was flooded with angry messages from people across the country.
0: So if you're watching, that's my FedEx, that sign right there. So that's my neck of the woods. That's my neighborhood. That's just a mile or two from me. And it's weird. It's just weird. It wasn't here. I've been here for 5 years where I live just north of LA. And that's it. Coincidentally, I was going to show that video. I would have showed that video if I lived in Florida. But that video is exactly my neighborhood. And these street vendors are popping up, and it's very odd. And it just, there's all these other businesses that are trying to survive in a very competitive environment. And they got all of a sudden overnight, all these people who have much lower overhead, much lower sanitation requirements, and who knows what the quality of the food is like. They're just popping up, and they're not the same contribution to the economy in general. So I'm not saying they don't have some sort of a place in society, maybe, but it's just, we just ran headlong into this. We are going to embrace these things that are probably illegal, probably run by illegals. And why is that? It is because our city government and our county government, this is not LA County, LA City, but it is LA County, are really bad with understanding basic economics. You may have noticed that yesterday LA taxes had gone up. I mentioned this on yesterday's show because the taxpayers voted for it, voting for higher taxes. Wild. And then we've got our governor of the state who is in Alabama. Why is he in Alabama? He should be wearing that monorail at LAX. No, he's in Alabama doing this. Cut 11. Can we play 11?
3: The biggest blowback, and I'm curious your response to this, like, why am I, as a taxpayer, responsible for the sins of not my father, but maybe my grandfather's? Why am I now?
4: Well, to me, it's, you're also the beneficiary of many of those sins. It's very hard for anybody in this country to disconnect themselves from the history, right? Everybody was born someplace, and if it's someplace where you had the benefit of that GI Bill that I did not, then you got something that other people didn't get, and that was wrong. That's unfair.
0: So basically, this is all a case using his podcast platform to make a case for reparations for slavery, saying it should be the same as the GI Bill, where you get benefits for serving in combat. Let's play cut 12, guys.
3: I have a bill in front of me, privileged to have this opportunity, a bill in front of me that I'm signing quite literally right now. This is a bill that requires large companies that operated before 1965 to search their records for ties to slavery going back to 1849. And then we make it public. These are insurance policies on enslaved people, human beings used as collateral, quite literally as collateral for loans. Accountability, as Brian said, starts with the truth.
0: Well, what it starts with is that we have $40 trillion in debt. We're obsessed with race already as is. We can't afford anything. And we're obsessed with being victims. And everyone, instead of trying to search for the next great invention, trying to find a way to make their way in America, we are encouraging people to just claim the victim narrative and the victim mindset and to use that to form their whole identity. And it's going horribly. It's going horribly for people, particularly in your state. It's all a pander. It's all horrible. It doesn't solve a single problem that people need solved. We'll be right back.
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6: This is a Radio PA news update. The search for a missing man came to an end yesterday in the wooded area of Penn Hills. Police say 60-year-old Richie Clunan has been missing for about 2 weeks. His body was found yesterday in the woods near Melvin Court. His cause of death has not yet been determined. Mental health experts are seeing an increase in the number of people struggling with financial stress and depression tied to online gambling platforms. Liz Ward with Penn State Health Advancement thinks easier access to gambling than ever before has resulted in more people dealing with mental health problems tied to gambling. A study a few months ago by Epic Research shows the number of those being diagnosed with a gambling disorder rose more than 60% since 2018, with the biggest increase among young men. Families of Pennsylvania police officers killed in the line of duty could soon have more protection when it comes to health insurance. John Schaefer explains.
7: Republican State Representative Tom Mahaffey of Dauphin County is pushing legislation that would allow dependents of fallen local officers to keep their coverage. The benefit already exists for families of state troopers killed in the line of duty. Under his bill, spouses could keep coverage for life, while children would remain covered until age 26.
6: In other news, the verdict is in for a Mount Pleasant man charged in a deadly 2025 accident. According to prosecutors, Ricky Wise was operating a UTV at Deep Creek Lake while under the influence of alcohol when an accident resulted in the death of 58-year-old David Linsenbrigler. Wise has been convicted on charges including homicide by vehicle and will be sentenced at a later date. The Philadelphia Flyers fell 3-2 in overtime as Jack Hughes scored the winner for the Devils with 1:37 left in their home opener. Travis Sanheim and Rasmus Ristolainen scored for Philadelphia and Joseph Wall stopped 41 shots. That's a night after a 7-0 home loss to the Pittsburgh Penguins. The Flyers will look to bounce back this weekend when they host the Carolina Hurricanes. I'm Juan Arango and you're up to date with Radio PA.
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0: Democrats blocked a bill to limit lawmakers' stock trades unanimously. So they tried to block insider trading. This is something that's been a project of Peter Schweitzer at Breitbart News for as long as he's been with us, is trying to block congressional people, members, their staff from being able to trade based off of insider knowledge that they get. And every single Democrat in the Senate blocked this legislation. Another story we've got to tell, it's incumbent on us to share with the American people who these people are. These people are completely nuts, and we cannot give them more power, and the stakes are way, way, way too high. They also blocked, as I noted, the ratepayer protection plan, which would compel companies to not raise rates of the people in an area, should they get a data center, that their energy costs will not go up because of these data centers. Or as Jensen Huang is now calling it, super intelligence centers. What are they calling it? He's calling it super intelligence something or other. He's calling it super intelligence factories. I don't know about that, Jensen. I don't know. He's fun to track because I sometimes agree with him, sometimes don't. I'm not sure he's going to pull that one off. We're going to call them super intelligence factors. So it's an amazing story that we're still doing this. We're trying to block protection for the citizens. Why? To sabotage Republicans. Because Chuck Schumer knows that most people who are voting are not informed enough. And they're going to think that Republicans can't get the job done. Things are getting worse under this Republican administration. They've got the polling, they've got the data, and they think that's what's going on. And that's when you see stuff like this jobs report is pretty good. They don't note that part of the reason why it is not even better is because we're firing government employees who aren't necessary. So things like that. We got to keep getting the word out, keep spreading the news. Some kind of fun economic stuff. Disney has announced that they're going to have some extremely painful layoffs. So look, these are woke people, and they just got more woke over time. And they're very weak people because they know their primary audience are normal Americans. And those normal Americans are just normal families. We're getting abused by them inserting all sorts of woke plot lines into their content. And this did cost them lots and lots of money, and it made people not trust the entire brand. Bob Chapek, who was for a time the CEO of Disney, he's out with a book, and he's been on the interview circuit. I got this cut of him, cut five, guys.
1: Where was I on the announcement of, you know, what our position was going to be on Don't Say Gay? My announcement was that we were going to stay neutral because nothing positive comes.
2: Until Bob pushed you, and Bob Iger pushed you with that tweet.
1: Where we landed in that first particular example with, you know, we should stay neutral was something everybody thought was the appropriate landing spot.
2: I agree.
1: Yep. And let's just say it wasn't just throngs of employees who didn't agree with that. It was the synthesis of a lot of people's opinion that the company's statement needed to be amended.
0: Well, partially it's because Dana Walden, who runs Disney, is a best friend with Kamala Harris. And they know politically that the Don't Say Gay bill, which was a Florida thing, which has nothing to do with whether or not you're allowed to say gay. You can say gay all you want. The issue was trying to make it so that people had to enforce DEI within all sorts of different areas of life, businesses, etc. And it was just enforced DEI, which is not working. Disney's Dana Walden, by the way, has given some lukewarm support to Jimmy Kimmel. I want to play cut 19 for you guys. Play this one.
3: So we had your friend Jimmy Kimmel on the stage last year. Is he going to be hosting his show a year from now?
4: Well, I'm certainly not going to make that announcement with you here today. because, again, I'm letting Casey make the news.
3: Give me one follow-up.
4: Okay.
3: Why isn't it a no-brainer? His ratings are up. He's become this free speech hero. Like, why isn't it just, of course, we'll have him back?
4: Okay, that's a good question. And the truth is, it's a very challenging day part, late night. That's not to say that Jimmy is not doing a phenomenal job and his ratings are up. But they're up relative to a smaller audience that's watching late night on broadcast television.
0: Oh, that's delish. That's really fun to watch. He is just squirming. And just know that it's all about Kamala Harris in 2028. Like that's what she's going to try to do with that company. And so that's why people lose trust in it. And look, unfortunately, it's a better brand than Netflix and so many of the other competitors, which is just sad to say it. But we got to keep tracking the woke economy. Nike stock, by the way, crashed another 6%. So it's its lowest level in 13 years. It's down 82% from its record high. And it's erased $230 billion in market cap. Why? Because its wokeness sent a signal to other entrepreneurial people that it's game on to enter the athletic wear space. And all the athleisure, they don't compete in the athleisure market with the Aloes and the Lululemons and things like that. And then now they're getting completely lapped in all of the running shoes. It's a from the Asics to the On Clouds to the Hokas. Adidas is up their game in that regard. So it's, they don't have the market share that they used to. And it's great to see. It's great to see. We need to have the economy. We need to have people fighting for the consumers. Another thing that's been suffering, which I think is going to be, I think we're in the precipice of something big, is universities. I'll segue back to the Cornell thing in a minute. But I caught this story in the New York Post, which is pretty unbelievable, about how tech companies are now launching their own training programs for graduates. They're getting 18-year-olds, talking them out of joining the Ivy Leagues. This is something Peter Thiel has been on for a long time. He has this grant that he would give out to people to encourage them not to go to college and instead go just start working for him. And it makes a lot of sense, because if you throw the kids a couple of grand a month, then that they'll live like kings for 18-year-olds, and they'll also not accrue massive amounts of debt, and they'll get a better training from working in these companies, which would be cutthroat environments. There's not a lot of gang rape parties going on in the evenings, probably at Palantir or wherever. Like, probably not. Probably not a lot of gangbangs from Palantir folks on the weekends. Guys, are we in agreement on that? Unlikely. That's probably going to happen. And so now they're just going to train the grads themselves, and then these are going to be, it's going to be better, the Ivy Leagues. It's going to be a lot less woke, it's going to cost a lot less money. Even if these are left-of-center companies, they ultimately have to compete for shareholder value. And that's a better position than what the left-wing universities are all about, which are just indoctrination centers where they teach you how to unlearn your traditional American Judeo-Christian values, and you accumulate hundreds of thousands in debt to do so. And then what goes on at these places? It's the Cornell stuff. It's the Cornell rape hoax, which by the day, that story continues to unravel. So the left has brought in the big guns, and I'm talking about the big guns, big Tish James. Tish James is now going to be the one who's going to be presiding over this prosecution. So it's just startling, because James, when there's anything political that goes on, is always not trustworthy. She's a total killer when it comes to being an attorney. But if there's anything political and this is being framed as a political thing, then she is never, you never want her involved at all. But they're going to push her to try to get some sort of a conviction for these guys. But these guys are all repulsive anyway, so I don't really care. I'm not trying to defend the boys who participated in this thing. But what I am trying to defend is boys in general, young men in general, for getting falsely accused of stuff because women regret the activities that they have engaged in. When you start acting like a hoe and then you regret it later, you can't say the guys who you invited in your bedroom were rapists. You can't do that. It's not a positive thing. The lady's on a generationally bad run. I got a new story that this is just so shocking. I should have sent the guys this because there's a photo component. But a Texas mom shot her 4-year-old daughter in a murder-suicide hours after losing a custody battle. 35-year-old white woman. Someone named Sibel Savella in Texas, and lost a custody battle with her ex-husband and then killed herself and her baby. Sick stuff. But it'll be interesting here if anyone rises to her defense, and I'll tell you why they might not, because she's incredibly hot. Incredibly hot person, which is really, really weird. But it's the Lindsay Clancy thing that Emma Jo Morris, who I podcast with just about every week, that we're not doing this week, just about every week we podcast together. Her theory on Lindsay Clancy, part of the reason she got so popular is because she's mid, meaning she's not particularly attractive. And so the women get jealous of super attractive women. So let's see if people ride to this woman's defense that she was allowed to kill her kid. And remember, she used a gun. And so you're supposed to kill your kid with an exercise band. We learned that. We learned that from what's going on with the botched lethal injection, which is truly stunning, because there was a headline in the Washington Post. I had to do the squinty eye thing where I rub my eyes, but this is real from yesterday. Breaking news, Krista Pike is alive in critical condition and receiving life-saving medical care. Life-saving medical care. Life-saving medical care. She was on death row and they were trying to execute her. And then she got life-saving care because the all-female execution team botched the execution. Unbelievably hard to believe that this is real life. Emma Jo texted me after listening to the show yesterday, and she said she was dying over this specific thing, that she had requested her all-female execution team. I mean, suggesting that that just because you're strapped to a bed and being killed by a woman, that's cool, because if a man was doing it, then it would be triggering. Do you know how insane we've all gotten? that it's cool for women to kill me because of my murder that I committed 32 years ago. But if men do it, then I'm triggered by that because of some abuse I suffered decades prior. We're DEI in the executions, guys. We're DEI in the executions now. Diversity, equity, inclusion when we put down dogs who murder people in cold blood. And is anyone going to put a stop to it? I don't know. Certainly not going to be the Democrats. Abdul Ilsa.

0: great conversations with a lot of folks who've been fighting this fight for a very long time for the black community. Representative Clyburn is one of them. I had a great meeting with him in his office a couple weeks back, and he's endorsing our campaign. He's supporting us. The Congressional Black Caucus PAC has endorsed our race. Vice President Harris came out to Michigan. Too often, you know, when folks meet somebody who looks like me, it's not a good experience. Too often, they're seeing them from behind bulletproof glass in a liquor store or in a gas station. They're being catcalled. If they're a woman, their kid is being sold to Lucy out the back. If they buy food, it's beyond its expiration date.
1: It's just amazing how he's willing to act like the Arab experience and the black experience is the same. Doesn't it just cheapen the black experience? Isn't that the sort of thing that we were told over and over again, that you're not supposed to do that sort of thing? Too often when folks meet somebody who looks like me, is not a good experience. Too often they're seeing them from behind bulletproof glass in a liquor store in a gas station. They're being catcalled if they're a woman. I don't know. I don't know if this is a good look. He actually goes on to explain how blacks never had access to capitalism, just more the victim narrative, more the woke stuff. Woke chew is going to be bad, guys. Woke chew is going to be bad. I want to play this cut of Michelle Obama and Sharon Stone. This is important because this is how they're talking about abortion these days. Cut 7.
2: And now we don't want to give women care, OBGYN care, and we want to prosecute women for having a miscarriage.
3: That's right.
2: What kind of arcane is this?
3: Yeah.
2: If men would be pregnant, you could get an abortion from a vending machine.
3: There would be the birth Olympics, you know. Men would film themselves going into labor and honoring their pain, and you know, there would be trophies given.
1: That's unbelievably idiotic commentary. I don't know what birth Olympics means. And don't women, isn't this a whole trend on TikTok where women set up their lights and camera and then they cry on the camera and then they post it social media and TikTok and stuff? Like, isn't that what they do? They have a meltdown after they've set up the camera. But news to Sharon Stone, men can give birth. Men can give birth. Did we learn that? Anyway, all of this is the reason why we need to support Sandy. We need to support life. We need to support the wonderful company known as Preborn. They give ultrasounds to women who are considering aborting their child, murdering their child. 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
8: 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Shout out to the team, by the way, working hard to make the show sound sweet. Now, we got a great guest, Todd Nettleton from The Voice of the Martyrs. He's got a new book, When Faith is Forbidden. You will want to hear this interview, the full interview in the podcast. Here's a big chunk of it right now. There's an incredibly important group that might be familiar with some of you, which is called the Voice of the Martyrs. And what they do is they speak to persecuted peoples, particularly Christians throughout the world, focusing on regions that are just not covered. They are not given the attention that is due. And we do spend so much time on this show and other shows talking about grievances, talking about oppressed people, who is the latest victim. Well, these are the victims. And there are some people, including my guest now, Todd Nettleton, who have devoted much of his life to trying to tell these victims' stories, the persecuted people stories. These are real. These are happening now. And he's documented a lot of them over a career that spanned a very long time, looking at North Korea, Iran, China, Nigeria, other places where people have been tortured and killed simply because they follow our Lord and Savior, Jesus Christ. Now, Voice of the Martyrs is a radio network, and it's also that has Voice of the Martyrs Radio. It's an incredible place to compile some of these incredible stories. But one thing that we have now, and some of you are watching can see this on the screen, is a book called When Faith is Forbidden, 40 Days on the Front Lines with Persecuted Christians. Todd is my guest now. We're going to talk all about the book and the work that he does. But Todd, this is quite a life that you've laid out where you're dedicated to telling these horrific stories. It's interesting because I'm in the news business, so I'm reading the worst stories of the day every day. I'm married to a cancer doctor, so she's constantly talking to people on the worst day of their life. And still, it feels like you've somehow one up all of us in terms of immersing yourself in some of the most challenging topics known to man. But credit to you for doing this. We need people like you. Tell me about your journey to this point.
9: You know, when I was a boy, my dad read books to my brother and I of famous missionary biographies. And so I saw someone who goes to a difficult place, somebody who carries the gospel, maybe in a place where it's never been before. I saw those people as heroes. And I think that that really is the root of my coming to work at the Voice of the Martyrs, was really just seeing someone who stands up under torture, under persecution, but refuses to renounce their faith. I see that person as a hero, and I've had so many opportunities to meet them, to hear their stories, and I consider it a sacred privilege to be able to tell their stories to American Christians.
8: It truly is, and it is one thing where even on your worst day, you have to, your head has to hit the pillow knowing that you've done a lot of good. And we've got an incredible offer. If you go to VOM, as in Voice of Martyrs, vom.org/Alex, right now, believe it or not, we are talking about a offer of a free book. The book is yours, When Faith is Forbidden, completely free. It's amazing. I tell you, one of my children grabbed it, immediately started reading it. He was horrified, of course, but it's important to know these stories. We need to know these things. VOM.com/Alex for your free book, When Faith is Forbidden. You should all
7: get it. But Todd, I want to ask about just life on the road. You'd over 20 years of travel, maybe even approaching 30 at this point, and you're doing broadcasts, you're compiling notes, you're talking to people. What excites you about this lifestyle?
9: I do like going to new places, and I like being in a place I've never been before. But what excites me more than anything else is understanding that, because I have a microphone, because I have the voice of the martyrs behind me, this person's story is going to get to be heard by thousands and thousands of people.
7: Amazing.
9: And like I say, I consider these people heroes, but their stories would never be told if we didn't go and sit down with them and have the wherewithal to be able to share the stories just like this in a conversation on our podcast, VOM Radio, or in our magazine, which is free. We want to tell these stories. And so when I get to sit down with somebody and think, you know, this is an amazing story, this is a hero of the faith, and I get to be the one to sit down with them, and then we get to share their story. We get to tell it to more people and encourage them and challenge them. That's the part that excites me, is just being able to tell these stories. And the thing that I want people to understand, I think when we hear persecuted Christian, the picture we have in our mind is somebody who's really depressed and
7: right.
9: Like, oh, wow, they've just come out of prison and they're so discouraged, and we have to go and kind of pick them up off the floor and dust them off and cheer them up. By and large, that is not the case. By and large, the people that I meet are filled with joy. They have, you know, the joy of the Lord is their strength, and they have joy. They have a smile on their face, and they're not talking about, woe is me, it was terrible. They're talking about, wow, while I was in prison, I got to share Jesus with six other people, and now they're walking with Jesus too. And so it is not a depressing job, and I'm not meeting with depressed people all day long. It is actually a joyful job, because the people we serve are so joyful.
7: The Voice of the Martyrs stands with our persecuted brothers and sisters, and this is a call to action for all of you and my audience to stand with them as well. 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At a minimum, we got to pray about it, but I do think if you read the book, it'll open your eyes and your horizons, so people should check it out. VOM.org/Alex, again, for your free copy of When Faith is Forbidden. Todd Nelson, thank you so much for doing this, and thanks for all that you and the Voice of the Martyrs do.
9: Well, thank you so much for having me.
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17: Charges against a terror suspect. I'm Lisa Brady, Fox News. The man already charged with killing one British lawmaker is now also charged in a suspected plot to target another member of parliament, Reform UK leader Nigel Farage.
18: 28-year-old Joshua Carey of Rotherham, South Yorkshire, was charged today with one count of preparation of terrorist acts. Now, this charge relates to activity which he is alleged to have taken place between the 31st of May, 2024 and the 8th of July, 2026.
17: Fox's Stephanie Bennett in London. Carey is already charged with murder in the death of Anne Widdecombe in July. She was having lunch at home when she was hit on the head with a hammer more than 20 times, an attack caught on camera. In Mississippi, a vape shop clerk and his son are now charged with federal counts in connection with selling kratom. U.S. Attorney Scott Leary telling Fox investigators are matching a kratom derivative being sold illegally to the packages found at the locations where two Ole Miss students were found dead nearly 2 weeks ago.
19: As a matter of fact, you've got it all over the country. Head shops selling this stuff. It is a controlled substance, and the risk of overdose death is significant.
17: There's no cause of death yet for the two students, with toxicology reports still pending. President Trump heads to Alabama, next stop on a month-long blitz ahead of the midterm elections, as Republicans face headwinds on the economy. The new jobs report, much weaker than expected.
20: The unemployment rate rose to 4.2% last month. The number of new jobs created cooled to 29,000 after a rebound in August. And revisions to July and August show 60,000 fewer jobs created than previously reported.
17: Fox's Jenny Cosola. The Trump administration says the president's policies are realigning the economy and spurring investment. Wall Street rallies. The Dow up 250 at the bell. 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
17: New York's Attorney General Letitia James now overseeing a reopened probe of a Cornell University rape case appointed as special counsel by New York's governor.
25: We will review the facts, gather evidence, interview witnesses, and if warranted, pursue prosecutions.
17: A county prosecutor has said the accuser's new civil lawsuit has information that was not in the original police report. The Trump administration says UCLA law is illegally using race in admissions.
26: The Justice Department accusing the University of California Los Angeles School of Law of discriminating against white and Asian students in its admissions process. Assistant Attorney General for the DOJ's Civil Rights Division, Harmeet Dhillon, alleging in a statement the school runs a two-tiered admissions system whose academic bar for acceptance shifts up or down depending on the color of your skin. Adding the use of race as a thumb on the scale that helps or disadvantages any student is illegal. UCLA's School of Law pushing back on the allegations, maintaining that students are admitted through a comprehensive, merit-based review process that considers each applicant's achievements and experiences, adding, "We are confident in our process." Kristen Goodwin, Fox News.
17: A 2023 Supreme Court ruling banned affirmative action in college admissions, but colleges can still consider an applicant's personal description of how race has impacted their life. Amazon is investing more than $1 billion over the next 5 years into communities where it operates data centers. That money flagged for education, job training, water preservation projects, and other local priorities in response to growing backlash over data centers. Recapping stocks, a weak jobs report fueling hope the Fed will hold off on another rate hike for now. The Dow up 250 points, the S&P up 56, the NASDAQ up 319. I'm Lisa Brady.
0: Feeling sweet? You're in luck. This October, Chick-fil-A will donate a portion of proceeds from six-pack chocolate chip cookie sales. The goal is to raise $150,000 for kids in Georgia with heart conditions. So bring home some cookies for the fam, treat your coworkers or your class, or grab some for a fall get-together. Enjoy a special treat and support a special cause. Stop by or order some cookies through the Chick-fil-A app this October and help make a difference for kids with heart conditions at Children's Healthcare of Atlanta.
1: How did I lose weight? 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
3: Fighting for free speech. Western civilization. And delivering common sense for the American people. Ladies and gentlemen, here's Scott Jennings.
4: Well, there's a mediocre jobs report this morning. What it tells us about the economy and what Republicans ought to be telling the American people. Details ahead. There are new limits now on taxpayer-funded Medicaid for non-citizens. They took effect yesterday. We'll tell you about that in just a few moments. And a Texas man finds more than $128,000 and gives it all back. A little reminder that there's still good people out there in the world. His story just ahead. Here on Friday, October the 2nd. I'm Scott Jennings reporting for Salem, and we come to you live today from a rainy Louisville, Kentucky. Glad you're with us. We have some serious business to discuss today. But first, on this day, 1950, seven American newspapers introduced their readers to a few little children drawn by a young man from Minnesota. Four panels, a handful of pen strokes, a rather modest beginning. But the man holding the pen had already lived through some things that really weren't funny at all. His father was a barber. As a boy, he loved the newspaper comics, but then came the war. In 1943, the boy's mother died just as he was beginning his Army service. He trained at Camp Campbell on the Kentucky-Tennessee border. He became a machine gun squad leader. And when he came home from war, the young man went back to drawing. And eventually, he conjured up a little boy who understood disappointment, a boy who wanted to win, who wanted to belong, who just wanted somebody to like him. But things had a way of going wrong. You probably know somebody like that in your life. Heck, maybe some days you feel like you are that person. The remarkable thing about the little boy wasn't that he finally figured out how to avoid disappointment. It's that he kept showing up. He'd try again, another baseball game, another kite, another attempt at kicking Lucy's football. Now, personally, after the second time somebody pulled the football away, I'd be looking for a different holder. But that's why I'm a political commentator, and that little boy is a beloved American institution. Of course, the cartoonist I speak of is Charles Schulz, and the little boy was Charlie Brown. And on October the 2nd, 1950, Peanuts began its run in seven newspapers. Oh, Charles Schulz received $90 for his first month of comic strips, a small beginning for something that would become world famous. Charlie Brown in American newspapers for the first time on this day, October the 2nd, 1950. We go from the funny pages to the financial pages. The new jobs report is out this morning. The economy added 29,000 jobs in September. Unemployment rate edged up a tick, 4.1 to 4.2%. Jobs numbers for July and August were revised downward a bit by about 60,000. So this is a mediocre report. No need to dress it up. Now, some economists do see some calendar and seasonal adjustment effects in these numbers. They don't see a broad surge in layoffs. That's relevant context, of course. But what I think Republicans ought to understand about this as they talk to the American people ahead of the midterm is that people don't experience the economy as a press release. They experience it as a mortgage payment, as a grocery bill, as a kid who needs new shoes, apparently because the perfectly good feet you bought shoes for last month have been replaced. Now, President Trump is campaigning in Alabama today and Ohio tomorrow, and he's doing so amid dismal poll results. A new AP NORC poll puts his approval on the economy at just 26% and his handling on cost of living at 17%. People are not happy. And we could argue about the poll, but I think we ought to spend more time thinking about the concerns behind it. And my advice would be to start with this sentence. I know it still costs too much to live. But then I'd follow it up with this sentence. Democrats dug us a deep hole, and they are offering you nothing. Nothing but a return to the shovels. Now, I was part of two debates on CNN the last two nights in which Democrats were asked, what proposals, what bills, what ideas does your party have to lower the cost of living, this cost of living crisis that they created? Not a single idea was offered either night. A lot of complaints, but no ideas. Gas prices, of course, are a frequent complaint. Believe me, with a 17-year-old burning up the road in my old truck, I get it. But what is the Democratic record on energy and gas prices? Has any Democrat ever shown any interest in producing more energy at home and building new refineries in America? This debate really goes back decades, of course. In 2007, the Senate tried to expedite permitting for new and expanded domestic fuel facilities, including refineries. Barack Obama voted no. Joe Biden voted no. Hillary Clinton, no. Chuck Schumer, no. Every Democrat senator who cast a vote, no, no, no. The amendment, of course, failed. Year before, House Democrats also fought against a bill to speed up permitting for refinery construction and expansion. This was a live question 20 years ago. How do we give America more capacity to make fuel, make our own, bring down prices for our own people? It was a serious question then, and it is a serious question now. And at no time have Democrats ever offered you, the American people, a solution. President Obama rejected the Keystone XL pipeline in 2015. President Biden revoked its permit in 2021. That was a pipeline infrastructure to move Canadian crude to American refiners. Biden also ordered a pause on new oil and gas leasing on federal lands and in offshore waters. It didn't shut down existing operations, but it restricted future development. And in January 2025, on the way out the door, Biden withdrew more than 625 million acres of federal waters from future oil and gas leasing. Time and again, Democrats have made clear, less energy here and higher prices for you. That is their policy. And now, they're asking for your trust on gas prices today? Give me a break. There's another part of your fuel bill that doesn't come from an oil field or a refinery. It comes right from the government in the form of taxes. Take California. The state's gasoline excise tax is now 63.4 cents a gallon. That's before sales taxes and before federal taxes. On ordinary road diesel, the state charges 48.2 cents a gallon in excise tax and 13% sales tax plus applicable local district taxes. That didn't happen because a drone hit a refinery in Russia. That happened because politicians, Democratic politicians, made a choice. In 2017, California passed a law raising the gasoline excise tax by 12 cents a gallon. Diesel excise went up 20 cents. And the diesel sales tax went up 4 percentage points. So when Democrats ask you to trust them on gas prices, simply put, you ought to look at the record. Opposition to measures that would make refinery construction and expansion easier. Restrictions on future oil development. And in blue states like California, higher taxes on the fuel that you buy. That's the record. And now they want to campaign on affordability and talk to you about gas prices? Please. Here's another development that belongs in this conversation about Washington's priorities. New Medicaid restrictions took effect yesterday under the Republican One Big Beautiful Bill, ending federally funded coverage for certain non-citizens, including refugees and asylum seekers without green cards. States can still pay for that coverage themselves, and emergency Medicaid remains available. But the political contrast here is clear. Republicans passed the law. Democrats opposed it. It remains the policy desire of Democrats to have as many non-citizens and illegal aliens on welfare as possible and make you pay for it. With Americans struggling to pay their own medical bills, voters should be asking, who is going to put me first? And finally, a story about a man who made a good decision. A 37-year-old barber in Louisville, Texas, found more than $128,000 in cash sitting on top of a bank ATM. He returned every dollar. And according to reporting on the incident, he tried to locate the owner and then he called the police. Now, most of us go to the ATM hoping to find a windfall inside our account. But this fellow found a small fortune on top of the machine. But his response was to give it back every single penny. I like that story today because we spend an awful lot of time discussing people who've been behaving badly. Or we spend time discussing the loudest person or the rudest person or the person who figured out how to turn being obnoxious into a revenue stream. And then along comes this fellow, a barber, who could have done the wrong thing, and yet he chose to do the right thing. I think that ought to get a little airtime too, because honesty matters, what we teach our children matters, and the habit of doing the right thing before you start calculating whether anybody will notice matters. If you want to know whether a country still has something going for it, look for people like that. The person who returns the money, the neighbor who shows up, the parent who keeps a promise, the employer who gives somebody a chance, the people who really hold a community together. Most of them never get a headline. So that's your assignment for the weekend. Find something good and notice it. Give somebody credit. Maybe even tell them. We'll have plenty of time to argue about Washington, but it's Friday, and we should remember there's still good people out there giving the money back. More news after this. Scott Jennings on Salem. Stay with us.
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1: How did I lose weight? 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
4: 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You're listening to the Scott Jennings Show here on Salem. It's common sense for the American people. I've got a little common sense. It's not often we say this. Little common sense coming from a sports figure, NBA Hall of Famer Charles Barkley, in fact. Now, he is a self-described independent, but he has voted Democrat most of his life. But he occasionally comes up with a little common sense, and he's not afraid today to call out the left's push, socialist push, to abolish ICE and prisons and police, saying, I don't believe in that. Barkley's now also voicing his support for voter ID. You need to have ID when you go vote, he says. Take a listen to this conversation that he had on News Nation the other night. Cut one.
10: Listen, I'm an independent who's voted Democratic most of the time. You think that I'm going to get on TV and kill my credibility saying every Democratic? Like, some of these people out here talking about no ICE, no prison, so using words like socialism. Like, no, I don't believe in that. Wait, no cops? I think that's some of the stupid that I've ever heard. Well, what are we going to do without cops? Hmm. What are we going to do without prisons? Like, I've seen some of these politicians, I'm like, this is the stupidest ever. And all of them have been Democrats. I think that's some of the stupidest I ever heard. Now, ICE has to do a much better job. We can't just let people come across the border. We can't do that. But ICE has to do a better job. We need immigrants in this country. They're some of the most amazing, hardworking people in the world. But we need to get rid of the crooked immigrants. I don't even understand. We need, you need to have ID when you go vote. Like, some of this stuff, like, wait, Democrats said, like, no, you, when you go vote, you need ID.
4: If you package that up and just put it on the air and put paid for by whatever and said, this is what I'm for. Listen to Sir Charles. I'm telling you, that is an 80-20 platform anybody could run on anywhere. It's amazing, though, when he's an independent, but, you know, probably voting Democrat. I think he said he's voted Democrat most of his life. But it's interesting when people who have been voting that way their entire life really start listening to what today's Democrats have to say. Abolish ICE, abolish the police, abolish borders, abolish prison, install socialism, which means rip out capitalism, which means rip out the American system as we've been doing it for 250 years. When you hear these people who've been voting Democrat their entire life and they finally start listening to what today's Democrats have to say, you can tell they are alarmed. They ought to be alarmed. And what they ought to be alarmed by is that not everybody in the Democratic Party has the good common sense of Charles Barkley. A lot of these Democrats who've been around for a long time have decided to placate this, have decided to absorb it, have decided to rationalize it, have decided to say, well, it's a big tent. We're all in a big tent. You know what else has tents? A circus. You don't want to be in the tent with the abolish ICE, abolish police, abolish borders, abolish prisons people. I'm telling you, these old Democrats who are trying to placate this and bring it inside, they're going to be outside the tent pretty soon wondering what in the heck happened. More news after this. It's Scott Jennings on Salem's.
3: 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Don't Sharia My Texas, exposes an America under siege from within.
13: Clerics are openly calling for the takeover of this country.
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3: 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In the battle for Western civilization, Texas stands on the front line.
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19: This is a Radio PA News Update. The search for a missing man came to an end yesterday in the wooded area of Penn Hills. Police say 60-year-old Richie Clunan has been missing for about 2 weeks. His body was found yesterday in the woods near Melvin Court. His cause of death has not yet been determined. Mental health experts are seeing an increase in the number of people struggling with financial stress and depression tied to online gambling platforms. Liz Ward with Penn State Health Advancement thinks easier access to gambling than ever before has resulted in more people dealing with mental health problems tied to gambling. A study a few months ago by Epic Research shows the number of those being diagnosed with a gambling disorder rose more than 60% since 2018, with the biggest increase among young men. Families of Pennsylvania police officers killed in the line of duty could soon have more protection when it comes to health insurance. John Schaefer explains.
20: Republican State Representative Tom Mahaffey of Dauphin County is pushing legislation that would allow dependents of fallen local officers to keep their coverage. The benefit already exists for families of state troopers killed in the line of duty. Under his bill, spouses could keep coverage for life, while children would remain covered until age 26.
19: In other news, the verdict is in for a Mount Pleasant man charged in a deadly 2025 accident. According to prosecutors, Ricky Wise was operating a UTV at Deep Creek Lake while under the influence of alcohol when an accident resulted in the death of 58-year-old David Linsenbrigler. Wise has been convicted on charges including homicide by vehicle and will be sentenced at a later date. The Philadelphia Flyers fell 3-2 in overtime as Jack Hughes scored the winner for the Devils with 1:37 left in their home opener. Travis Sanheim and Rasmus Ristolainen scored for Philadelphia and Joseph Wall stopped 41 shots. That's a night after a 7-0 home loss to the Pittsburgh Penguins. The Flyers will look to bounce back this weekend when they host the Carolina Hurricanes. I'm Juan Arango and you're up to date with Radio PA.
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4: Friday, October the 2nd, Common Sense for the American People. Scott Jennings broadcasting here live for Salem, and we're doing it in Louisville, Kentucky. Good to be home today. You know, I first learned about this news organization called The Maine Wire a few months ago. This organization, journalism organization up in Maine, was doing some good work on some political news up there around the Senate race. So I've been following the folks over at The Maine Wire now for some time. And I was going through some of my social media clippings yesterday and saw the craziest video. I mean, you won't believe it. I'm going to show it to you here in a minute. But a person trying to do some journalism was nearly murdered in the street. This reporter went to investigate taxpayer spending and nearly, very nearly, was run over. Maine Wire reporter Joe Sokol is his name, and he joins us live here on the Scott Jennings Show to explain the confrontation that was all caught on camera, and he's going to tell us about this important story that he's determined to keep reporting. Joe, welcome in here to the Scott Jennings Show.
0: How's everyone doing today?
4: I'm glad you're safe. I got to be honest, Joe. I've been in the news business for a long time and been in around media. I don't think I've ever seen anything like. Actually, before we have you tell the story, let's show our listeners and our viewers here. Here's what happened in Bangor, Maine. Cut 7.
0: And we have another person, essentially probably intoxicated. There is no way to tell. But what I will say is multiple people did get in cars. LZD.
4: So for those listening on the radio, our guest here, Joe, was out giving a report on this clinic. And Joe, why don't you tell our listeners exactly what happened, why you were there, what the story is, and how that moment that we just saw came to be.
0: Sure. So the day before that happened, I was just at the clinic. I was going to introduce my viewers to the basics of methadone clinics in Penobscot County. It's a huge county. There's no methadone clinics other than 3 in Bangor. I found that weird. I was going to do a short little piece, just introduce the viewers and see where it went from there. Well, things went a little crazy. Staff came out, didn't want me to record multiple times. Police got called. I was never on their property. Police never escorted me off or anything like that. After about 40 minutes, we left. I didn't publish anything, and then I'm sitting there thinking, talking with the cameraman, you know, something's funny about this place. We dig in a little bit more. We find out there's Medicaid funding, a lot of it, like $28 million since 2018, some ridiculous number, and it's growing. So 2018 is like $1.3 million, and it goes up and up and up. And most of these places, they exist to get people off opiates. You would hope they did. So we went there to understand. I went there that morning to kind of get a head count. It's like, okay, I can sit there for an hour and just count people out, and then I can kind of do the math, and we'll figure out how many people actually go there. Well, that's why I was there. Now, the people that were coming in at when they were coming in, they would lock eyes with me. They were friendly. The staff was running up to them and saying something to them. They would go into the methadone clinic, come back out. Those same people were then very angry. They were cursing me out, and one eventually did come up to me and try to run me over and take my life.
4: So first of all, let's explain what a methadone clinic is. I think this is important. This is it's like a medical facility, and methadone is one of a few medications they would use to treat opioid use disorder. And you're saying there are 3 of these in Bangor, is that right?
0: Yeah, there's 3 of them. Absolutely. And then and Penobscot is massive. So a lot of places know counties as it's small. There's multiple counties. Well, in Maine, Penobscot, it's just a massive county. And to have 0 anywhere and 3 in Bangor, it means everybody in the area comes to these methadone clinics. And they come, a lot of them come daily because a lot of times they're on Maine Care and they get it free. But they, when they come in, they have to take it right then and there. So a lot of people come and take it, and then get back in their cars and they drive. And I saw multiple almost accidents when they're driving out and they're yelling and cursing and flicking us off. I've seen multiple people they almost got T-boned just because they were paying attention to us, most likely under the influence of this methadone. But yeah, it's meant to help you get off opiates, but a lot of people just don't get off.
4: But your observation is that there were a lot of people coming and going who at least from your eyes, could well have been intoxicated and should not have been behind the wheel of a car. Is that right?
0: Oh, I've 100%. I mean, there were people getting, you know, rides there, Ubers and large transportation services getting dropped off, which is another thing, because that's all part of the, that's all paid for. The rides there are paid for. I want to say they're paid for by MainCare, some of them. So this whole system is a lot of it's part of the taxpayers' burden. And so that was just the beginning of the investigation. I was there for a day and a half. We're digging a little bit, and you almost die, and you have the people, the staff coming out, moving their cars, trying to block the cameras. It's all very suspicious. So they didn't do themselves any favors, because now they woke up the entire organization of the Maine Wire, and now it's a national story. So whatever's there is going to be uncovered.
4: All right, let's talk about the moment that we just saw on camera. So you were, you had a reporting position, and you were not on the property of the clinic, correct?
0: No, I was across the street.
4: So you're across the street, and then this fellow who ultimately tried to run you down, he actually had driven up to you initially and had spoken to you. When he came up to you the first time from his vehicle, what did he say?
0: He basically said that I was infringing on their rights, privacy. I said, I'm in public. I'm doing a story. And I haven't even published anything about that place. So there was no, you know, basis for that. But and when he rode away, as soon as he came up to me, you ever get that feeling when you meet someone, you're like, this dude is weird. Something's wrong with him. And I looked in the car, made sure he didn't have any weapons. But then when he drove off, I'm like, cool, I'm not, you know, there's nothing to be afraid of. And then he turns around, and I look, and I see him hit the engine. And then I kind of have to go. A lot of people are like, why'd you run forward? Well, my mindset, I guess, in the split second was, I have a road behind me, and the only way he can go is whip it towards the road. So if I fake like I'm going forward and then come backwards, he'll never veer off. And either, you know, I'm right, or I'd be dead if he was trying to kill me. So I'd say I'm right.
4: Talking to Joe Sokol from the Maine Wire, who was nearly killed, doing a report up in Maine this week. Joe, after the assailant spoke to you and then drove off, how much time passed between that moment and when he wheeled around and came back and tried to run you down?
0: Not long. I would say 20 seconds or so. It wasn't, he basically just backed up, turned around, got a good position and beelined it. And then, was off. He was gone. He ended up hitting the tripod and the camera, which flipped over the car from what I remember. That's what you see all the craziness in the video there. Which is a great commercial for the tripod makers, because that thing is still good to go. Don't know how that happened, but
4: and so when he came back and nearly ran you down, how close did he come? I mean, we're talking about inches, a few feet. I mean, it looked from the video like he got pretty darn close to hitting you.
0: I mean, it felt like it was right there. I really can't tell. It didn't touch me, but I felt like he was I felt like I almost lost my life. So and I felt like he was aiming for me. So there's a lot of, you know, I couldn't tell you how close he was, to be honest. I just knew.
4: And after
0: that,
4: after
0: something big was in.
4: Yeah, after he came back through and tried to hit you and ran over your tripod, I heard you on the video repeating the license plate number. So you were obviously thinking in that moment. Did he just drive off and go on down the road? Did he stop and get out? What did the car do next?
0: Oh, he drove off like he did something. Like he took some cookies from the cookie jar and wasn't supposed to. He was out. There wasn't nothing. There wasn't no, oops, I did something. If he was accidentally and was just driving off on the grass, if he did an accident, you'd be like, oh, I'm so sorry, I hit your tripod. Not, I'm out of here. And that's what he did. He just hightailed it out of here because he was obviously doing something bad, allegedly.
4: So here's an update to the story. It turns out, after this incident occurred, the driver made a phone call and somehow thought he was calling the police, but it turns out he somehow called the editor-in-chief of the Maine Wire, your news organization, instead, Let's listen to that phone call in cut 11.
1: Okay, so you were not intoxicated this morning?
2: No, sir.
1: No. But you were on your way to get methadone?
2: Yes.
1: Okay. And so why did you drive off of the road?
2: Well, that's a good question. He just kind of fired me up, so... I don't know.
1: Yeah, what I'm saying, you didn't just see like a random stranger with a camera. You knew exactly who he was when you approached him.
2: Yeah, that's why I stopped and talked to him. Yeah.
1: Yeah. What about his previous content had upset you?
2: No, just the way he talks, like bad about addicts and stuff.
4: Okay, so it sounds to me, Joe, like this person called up your boss. He thought he was talking to the police, but he's effectively admitted that he tried.

0: There's a motive, obviously, and he came over specifically for the course of action, of which you can determine from your eyes, and hopefully the justice system will determine that there was ill intent.
1: So that's my final question for you, Joe. What have the police told you? Where does this stand right now? Has he been arrested? Is he going to be arrested? Where do you think we're headed here?
0: Has he been arrested? No. Does that make sense to anybody that I know? No. Nobody understands why he has not been arrested yet. But there's a funny little thing about this is I also have a death threat from 6 weeks ago from a gentleman that audio death threat, message death threat, has a long rap sheet. Just, you know, it's a cut and dry case. But it's been sitting on the DA's office for 6 weeks, and I've heard nothing. So, and then a guy assaulted me 2 months ago, and that just got dismissed and the charge thrown out. And this one, it's been, what, you know, a day and a half now. There's been no arrest. What are we doing here? I mean, I don't know.
1: Well, we're having a lot of conversations in the national public affairs space right now, Joe, about freedom of the press and the need to embrace and protect journalism. And it sounds like you're practicing some journalism in Maine amid dangerous conditions, and somebody ought to step up and protect you. I'd like to keep up with you on this because I'd like to find out if this person who tried to murder you with his car ultimately gets arrested. I'd like to find out if justice is meted out in this case. If you're interested in what's going on in Maine, I cannot recommend to you enough the Maine Wire, the reporter I'm speaking to today, Joe Sokol. Joe, thanks for coming on and telling us your story here on the Scott Jennings Show.
0: Thank you much.
1: All right. What a crazy story. This video is absolutely wild. And there's more to it. There's a little bit more video on there. If you check it out, I'm sure you can find it in your social media algorithm. But it's pretty clear. This guy saw a reporter, didn't like what the reporter was doing, turned around, used his car, and tried to run him down. Pretty terrible. The police, I hope, are preparing to do their job up there. We'll take a break. Have more news after this. It's Scott Jennings on Salem. Stay with us.
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8: All right, Friday, October the 2nd. It's a Scott Jennings show on Salem. Well, I still can't get over this video, this guy out here trying to do a report. Somebody, I mean, it's close. Have you watched this thing? It's very, I mean, he came real close to running that guy down, and it could have turned out pretty bad. All right, let's talk about sleeping arrangements. If you're a hot sleeper like me, and you wake up in the middle of the night sometimes because you're hot and the covers and the sheets are kind of sweaty and they're sticking to you, and you know what I'm talking about. If this is your problem, I have a solution. You have problems, we have solutions here at the Scott Jennings Show. The solution is get a ghost bed. Ghost bed. Now, I switched over to ghost bed. I guess you could say I wasn't afraid to switch to ghost bed. It's October now. We can make all the puns about the ghost bed now. 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I recommend it to you here on Friday, October the 2nd. It's the Scott Jennings Show on Salem. A couple of news stories that have come across the desk here. We've got some, we got some terrorists and we got some terrorism and we've got some terrorist supporters in our midst. On October the 1st, yesterday, the U.S. Department of Justice announced the arrest and indictment of Ashton Hamed El-Abouti, a 51-year-old U.S. Department of Energy electrical engineer. This man worked for the federal government. He is charged with attempting to provide material support to the Iran-backed Houthi rebels in Yemen, which is, as I'm sure you know, a designated foreign terrorist organization. The suspect here, El-Abouti, a resident of Richland, Washington, worked at the Hanford nuclear site. So we have, but people are not talking about this story enough. We have a federal employee who's indicted for helping the Houthi rebels. He worked at the nuclear plant. Now, authorities have emphasized that El-Abouti's actions did not, as far as they know, involve any attempt to harm or compromise the nuclear facility. Still alarming, though, no? Federal prosecutors say that Elabudi used his specialized electrical engineering expertise to aid the Houthis. He allegedly purchased precursor chemicals used for making homemade explosives and gathered components to build delivery drones. In 2025, Elabudi took sick leave from his job at the Department of Energy, claiming he had been exposed to highly concentrated nitric acid. He then used an official passport from a prior role with the U.S. Army Corps of Engineers to travel through Oman into Yemen to assist the Houthis. Upon returning to the United States, he falsely claimed to border officials that his trip was authorized government business. Elabudi was caught after he began advising an undercover FBI confidential source whom he believed was connected to a Houthi colonel. He assisted the source by testing solar generators, modifying power systems, drawing circuit schematics, etc., etc. This is very concerning, and it comes on top of this story. Donations meant to help families in Gaza were actually funneled to Hamas. Federal prosecutors have charged a Hamas media representative with money laundering and sanctions violations, accusing him of routing $1.7 million to the terrorist organization, and two brothers in Louisiana are facing charges for providing material support to Hamas. A lot of terrorists and terrorist supporters right here on American soil. Pretty concerning. More news after this. Stay with us.
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15: President's trying to get out the vote. Lisa Brady, Fox News, making Mobile, Alabama the next stop on multiple visits to red states ahead of the midterms, urging supporters to pretend he is running.
16: We're making a lot of progress. When I go there, we win. If I don't go there, we would not do as well.
15: Cost of living remains a top concern in polling, with the conflict in Iran helping to fuel higher prices. President Trump not revealing his next step with Iran.
16: But you'll see. Working out very well. Iran is not doing well.
15: The president also telling reporters oil prices will come down when the conflict ends. But for now, G7 nations agree to release 100 million barrels of oil and fuel products, beginning with diesel, which recently hit a record price in the U.S. European nations tapping reserves after President Trump threatened a ban on U.S. diesel exports to help boost U.S. supply and lower prices.
17: After the war broke out in Iran, a group of nations agreed to unlock a combined 400 million barrels of oil. To date, just the U.S., Japan, and Korea have fulfilled that commitment.
15: Fox Business's Lauren Simonetti. Federal safety investigators point to a possible control tower failure before an Amazon flight ran off the runway when it landed in Florida.
18: Air traffic controllers are supposed to advise pilots of strong tailwinds, but the National Transportation Safety Board now says the tower at Miami International Airport never gave that information to pilots landing an Amazon-branded cargo jet last month. That aircraft crashed into ground vehicles beyond the runway, killing five people.
15: Fox's Evan Brown, the NTSB releasing a preliminary report. The full investigation could take a year. The plan to build a border wall and other infrastructure across the Texas Big Bend region has just hit a wall in federal court, with a judge temporarily blocking the projects. No immediate word on an appeal. 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
19: I enjoyed a plate of nachos with chorizo, spicy queso, and jalapenos.
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15: The Democratic Party is suing the Trump administration, claiming a federal form was secretly changed that could make it harder for U.S. citizens living abroad to vote.
24: The Democratic National Committee alleges the Defense Department removed a checkbox for U.S. citizens abroad who have never lived in the U.S. 38 states allow some of those citizens to vote based on qualifying family connections to a state. The lawsuit alleges the change could make it more difficult for some overseas Americans to register and cast ballots.
15: Fox's Roxanne Evans, no word yet on a response. The deaths of two University of Mississippi students remain under investigation, but now a vape shop clerk and his son are charged with federal counts for selling a derivative of kratom, a substance found at the death scenes. It's still not known if kratom contributed to either of the students' deaths. Hundreds of schools closed today in France as student protests turned violent.
25: Teens scatter along the street in a northeastern Paris suburb. They're blocking access to their school. Fireworks explode, police clash with students. Youngsters are angry at dilapidated buildings, overcrowded classrooms, and a shortage of teachers. Even some parents have turned out in support. He says the kids are right to demand better learning conditions, but he opposes any violence. The French government says the protests are irresponsible, but difficulties in high schools should be addressed. Jonathan Savage, Fox News.
15: Spain's government also dealing with mass protests, demanding help for rent renters after an 87-year-old woman was recently evicted, but Parliament rejecting a package of emergency measures today, spurring more protests. A strong finish to the week on Wall Street, the Dow up 250 points, the NASDAQ up 319 today, the S&P also finishing in the green. And Lisa Brady.
0: Every day, the men and women of the United States Marine Corps stand ready to defend the American way of life. The few, the proud, the Marines.
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0: President Trump held a Hispanic Heritage Month event yesterday at the White House, and then later he asked Duolingo what El Diablo means.
1: That's it. I think that was a homophobic, or wait a minute, it was Islamophobic. I think that might have been Latinophobic. That might have been a Latinophobic joke. Everything's race with these people. Have you noticed that? El Diablo. That's the Democrats. That's El Diablo, or the devil could be one. Might be the other. A very good and happy Friday to you. Welcome back. Another day of fun here on planet Earth. In the United States of America, you know, we're still getting updates on the Fly Dubai hijacking by a Muslim terrorist who wanted to murder everybody, but civilized people were able to overtake him and had to be physically subdued, of course, and knocked unconscious, and not murdered or decapitated, but knocked unconscious and tied up with the cords from the headsets, the pilot headsets in the cockpit, because, you know, they were handy, so you go ahead and do that. And word is everywhere that the individual, radicalized Muslim individual, and ties to Iran, because, you know, Iranian terror, 47 years of madness. And the Democrats, they're planning on voting for Iran come Election Day. And Iran is inciting and encouraging Democrats to vote against Donald Trump, because Donald Trump's not Iran's best friend like Barack Hussein Obama was. Well, Barack Hussein Obama was funding Iran with billions and billions of dollars, freeing up frozen assets, sending them literal plane loads of cash on pallets, shrink-wrapped, not even American money, euros no less. Just add insult to injury, and the injury could be pretty big. It could be mushroom clouds, you know, nuclear weapons. And the Democrats, I guess, they're working toward that day when the United States is no more, when the empire has fallen, and then the world will be left to the, you know, to the people that will beat us all to the ground with rifle butts and kill us. The left is back, and they're kind of just like they've always been. But we've got the Iranian tie to the hijacking, which fortunately was put down, but I got to tell you, if this let me just call him a Muslim man. We don't have his name, but let's just go with the Muslim man, the Muslim terrorist man. He was the co-pilot in the cockpit, and he said, "I know what I can do. I can murder the pilot and crash the plane. It's on its way to Tel Aviv. Probably a bunch of Jews in here, and I can murder them all and commit suicide at the same time. And that had put me in good with Allah, you know, inshallah." And Allahu Akbar, and that Allah, and gonna kill everybody, murder. It's 174 people on board. I think one of them was the terrorist, though, so really it'd only be 173 people, and then one psychotic medieval cave-dwelling murderer, and all this madness. But it's a remarkable story, and the guy, here's one of the questions I have, and I mentioned this yesterday, but I still don't have clarity on this. Is the hijacker, co-pilot guy, even Netanyahu said he's being interrogated as we speak, but the plane landed in Saudi Arabia, and then I don't think they flew the hijacker back to Israel, as far as I know. I believe he's being interrogated in Saudi Arabia, which could lead to some pretty tough kind of crocodile tears interrogation outcomes, because the Saudis, first of all, the interrogators might agree with him for wanting to crash an airplane headed to Tel Aviv full of Israelis. But secondly, they have very persuasive means at their disposal in Saudi Arabia that Israel doesn't have, that the United States doesn't have. They're old-fashioned there in Saudi Arabia. They're custodians of the two holy mosques at Mecca and Medina, and they're old-fashioned. And when it comes to getting information out of the co-pilot, if they desired that information, they would extract that information lickety-split, as Chaz Bono likes to say. So I want to know in whose custody is the hijacker. And you know, here's the thing: had he smit, and it's still unclear what he stabbed or bludgeoned or beat the attempt to slay the pilot with. What kind of an implement? Was there a hatchet inside of the cockpit that was put there in case of emergency, like if they get trapped in the cockpit, got to bust a window out or something to get out of there? But that may be the case. And apparently it's a Boeing 737 airplane, one of the great airplanes ever built by humankind, one of the great things. But they listen, if the pilot had not been able to open the door, the secured door, which we secured because of Muslim terrorists, by the way, breaking in and murdering everybody and crashing them into buildings, slashing throats with box cutters and hijacking and crashing and murdering, you know, because of Islam. And that's always in the name of Islam. It's not like it's a coincidence, you know, not like guys in Chicago who were raised Baptist are gunning people down by the hundreds. It's not because they're Baptist. But when it comes to hijacking planes and kidnappings and beheadings and all, that's because they're Muslim. That makes all the difference in the world. Just in case you've forgotten about that. But we got that going for us. But in any event, if the pilot from India, and he's on camera now, he spoke to Indian, his nationality, the captain and the pilot of the airplane, and he did a Zoom call with the Prime Minister of India, Prime Minister Modi, who's very proud of his guy. And we know who he is. We know his name and everything. But we don't know the name of the co-pilot, who's the Muslim Islamist terrorist who wanted to murder everybody on the plane. But it had this process swung a couple of seconds this way instead of that way, this plane would have crashed in the desert and everyone would have been killed. And it'd just be, huh, why did this plane crash? And we wouldn't know. We wouldn't know that a Muslim terrorist was the co-pilot who wanted to murder every Jew on board and everybody else. I'm sure it wasn't all Israelis and all Jewish people on board, but probably mostly. And coming from Dubai into Tel Aviv. And, hey, I got an idea. Let me smash the Indian pilot's head in and then murder all the Israelis in the back, because that's what I do. You know, Allah is indeed quite Akbar, isn't he? I think maybe that should be my bumper sticker. You know, have you seen these coexist bumper stickers? These coexist bumper stickers. I haven't seen one lately. That those are not as popular as they used to be, I think. But you know, that's pretty amazing, because remarkable stuff. The coexist, and you know, these coexist things, it's bumper stickers and shirts and whatever, and it's got symbols of the various religions on earth and another thing or two that some people might think are religions, and they spell out the word coexist. They got the Star of David and the crescent of Islam, and they had the peace symbol. You got a cross that's Christ and Christianity and all this stuff. And I come into the first time I saw this, whenever it came out 30 years ago, I said, well, that's all fine, but everybody on that coexists with the exception of one. But everybody else coexists just fine. You know, the Rastafarians are not at war with the Baha'i. Everybody's just fine. The Christians aren't at war with anybody. The Crusades are over. By the way, the Crusades were about the Muslims attacking Jerusalem and murdering everybody and trying to conquer the whole world by the sword. That's what the Crusades were about. But this whole coexist thing, everybody, every symbol there represents a religion or a religious sect, and all those religions and religious sects coexist perfectly nicely and in harmony and peacefully, with one exception, and that's the one that is Islam. Why is that? I want to know. And Democrats, of course, they prefer the bumper sticker, dog is my co-pilot. You know, because you got God is my co-pilot. Some people have had shirts and bumper stickers and things for a long, long time. God is my co-pilot, meaning that they're people of faith. And Democrats scoff at that because they want to harvest the organs of babies by the millions. So a dog is their co-pilot. Their dogs might eat the babies before they're done. And then they'd give them the Margaret Sanger Award, I think. But there is a funny one that, who was it? The Associated Press. It's like a mockery of the Associated Press. They put one out yesterday, a bumper sticker, Muhammad is my co-pilot. See, Muhammad is my co-pilot because, you know, the Muslim man was the co-pilot in the cockpit of the airplane and tried to murder everybody there. And so Muhammad is my co-pilot. Now, should that be Muhammad is my or Allah is my co-pilot? I'm not sure, because God is my co-pilot, I think, would be co-equal to Allah is my co-pilot. But that's a pretty thing. Yeah, the new Muhammad is my co-pilot bumper sticker. Well, sales have plummeted for no apparent reason. That's the headline. No apparent reason, they had the bumper stickers of Muhammad is my co-pilot. The sales of that bumper sticker have plummeted. That's a kind of a wacky one. So we got that going. But I got to say, we also, so that's, and Iran, the guy radicalized online, the co-pilot, and Mohammed is his co-pilot. So, or Allah, whichever way you prefer. But the, that's pretty wild. The, honestly, if he had, if the pilot had not been able to open the cockpit door, and if brave, civilized men from civilization had not rushed in there and taken on the Muslim terrorists who wanted to murder everybody on the plane, then the murderer would have been able to crash it into the desert, and we'd probably never know what happened there, like that, you know, what was that, MH370, the Malaysian Airlines plane that crashed into the Indian Ocean, and you know, we've had a lot of this, and honestly, I don't think whenever you get on a plane, I might want to ask, you know, is the pilot or co-pilot a practitioner of the Muslim faith? Because I'm not sure I want to fly on a plane where Mohammed is my co-pilot. But that's kind of a big deal. So, and we've got, and that's radical Islam, and they're waging war against civilization. And Iran is the head of the snake on that one. They're the king daddy, the Mac daddy of radical Islam, these days at least. Long ago was the Muslim Brotherhood out of Egypt, and they bore fruit like Al-Qaeda and other radical Islamist organizations, of which there are a great many all over the world. Wherever you find large numbers of Muslims, you have armed groups murdering people in the name of Islam. Just for the record, Baptists, not so much doing that. And here in the United States, the number one cause of death is abortion, 1.1 million of those last year, much more than heart disease or than cancer. And the Democrats give out awards for it because they're kind of sick in the head, But then we got another story. We got another story this morning. I just heard about it this morning. I think it didn't break until late last night. And that is in the United Kingdom, which used to be Great Britain. Now it's kind of mediocre Britain, not what they used to be at all. But in Great Britain, they have arrested yet another. You know, there was this plot that a nice woman who owns a farm out in the countryside in England saw a group of men with vans kind of plotting and behaving strangely and driving strangely around a Royal Air Force base in the countryside, of course, in England. And she called the cops pre-dawn and said, something weird going on here. Cops came out and they arrested a bunch of Muslim men, and they're plotting an attack on the RAF, the Royal Air Force Base, where there are U.S. bombers, B-1 bombers, because in theory the U.S. and the U.K. are allies. But the most common name of a newborn boy in the United Kingdom is Mohammed, as is the second most common name of a newborn boy in the United Kingdom, Mohammed, with different spelling. So there's a lot of that going on. And, you know, it's where's the other one? There's another one that I got today. Who said, I think that Maureen sent that along this morning. And this one is a beautiful picture of mountains and the haze. America better recognize that Islam didn't come here to coexist. To coexist, it's the old coexist bumper sticker. And radical Islam, political Islam, and men of Islam, way too many of this. I actually the other day ran into a Muslim friend of mine from Egypt who I hadn't seen in several years, but a neighborhood guy, and I haven't seen him in a long time. And I was in a restaurant in a tavern having beverages with someone, and my friend, who's a Muslim and Egyptian, I've known him for 20-something years, a really nice guy, hardworking guy, family man, and he's not a terrorist. You know, I'm pretty darn sure he's not a terrorist. He's a nice guy. But there is a threat that exists, and an asymmetric war is being waged against the West, in particular the United States, but also the United Kingdom and France and Italy and Sweden and Germany. All of Western Europe is under assault by various means. You know, there is hard jihad and there is soft jihad, violent jihad and cultural jihad, and they're all being waged at the same time. This is asymmetric warfare that is being waged against the West. But back to my this morning update. Because the UK, and again, we got this, the airplane, and the just murder everybody. And again, a couple of seconds the other way, we'd never know why that plane crashed, because you couldn't explain it. There'd, maybe the cockpit voice recorder might have helped after the fact, but, and in fact, we should take a look at that now, at the cockpit voice recorder, even though the plane didn't crash and kill everybody. But here's the latest. UK arrests Iranian dual national on suspicion of involvement in airbase plot. the Washington Post, of all people, with this headline. I guess they had to because the UK arrested these people. So the United Kingdom, they arrested another man involved in this plot to attack the airbase with truck bombs and murder, mass murder. And he is another clue here, Colombo. He's an Iranian citizen and a UK citizen. You know, I don't think he went there to assimilate. I don't think he, hey, I think I want to become British. No, he doesn't. Police provided no further details. The latest suspect, beyond identifying him, is a 27-year-old man who was detained in London, and he is an Iranian citizen behind the plot involved in and behind the plot to attack the airbase with truck bombs. And he's an Iranian national taken into custody. The Iranians behind the airplane attack, it's almost like Iran is waging war against us, waging war against civilization. It's it is, again, an asymmetric war. It's not pound for pound, man for man. But the Islamists are at war with civilization, and they're attempting to build an arsenal of nuclear weapons and ballistic missiles. And Barack Hussein Obama helped them and funded them with billions of dollars. And John Boltneck Kerry, too. It's almost like the Democrat Party is not on our side. Huh. What's up with that? We are at 888-630-9625.
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0: returned. We have returned. Yeah, another arrest in the United Kingdom. Another Iranian, another Muslim, more jihad, more radical Islamic terrorism. And this has been an ongoing war for 47 years, and it goes back about 1,400 years. It's cultural and civilizational. Asymmetric warfare. The British might call it asymmetrical warfare. I prefer asymmetric warfare. But Encyclopedia Britannica, asymmetrical warfare. What is asymmetrical warfare in America, asymmetric warfare? Asymmetrical warfare, unconventional strategies and tactics adopted by a force when the military capabilities of belligerent powers are not simply unequal, but are so significantly different that they cannot make the same sorts of attacks on each other. You know, Japan and the United States, Germany and the whole world like that, the Soviet Union and everybody, commies. Guerrilla warfare occurring between lightly armed partisans, conventional army. But the what Iran is doing is waging asymmetric warfare against Western civilization. Let's put a guy in a cockpit and murder a plane load of people by crashing it into the desert. And it'll be a fun mystery for the world to try to figure out. Let's send people in to blow up bases in the UK.
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0: This is a Radio PA News update. Pennsylvania's unemployment rate has reached its lowest level in more than 2 years. The state rate fell to 3.7% in August, below the national rate of 4.1%. Jobs increased in 7 of 11 major industries. A Shippensburg police detective has pleaded guilty to a federal child pornography charge. Court documents say Matthew Pleas used cryptocurrency to buy illegal material on the dark web involving children, including a child under 12. The charge carries a maximum sentence of 20 years in prison and a $250,000 fine. A dispute between two Pennsylvania lawmakers is drawing attention after an alleged incident at a Harrisburg bar. Representative Malcolm Kenyatta says Representative Aaron Bernstein directed anti-gay slurs toward him and made a false claim about his health. Bernstein denies the allegations. Kenyatta is calling for Bernstein's resignation. A man already wanted in connection with incidents at Masonic lodges is now accused of targeting a Lancaster area synagogue. Police say 37-year-old Joshua Reisinger put anti-Semitic signs outside De Gaulle Israel congregation, including one displaying a Nazi SS symbol. Reisinger was previously charged over disturbing items left at Masonic lodges. Police are asking for information on his whereabouts. And a Pennsylvania town is investing in vehicles to better serve the community and better perform specific public works. Juan Arango explains.
1: Leaders in Hemphill are planning to borrow money to buy fire trucks and dump trucks. Township supervisors have approved a loan agreement with First National Bank. Township manager Aaron Seco says that he believes it will take borrowing a little less than $3.5 million to get 2 trucks for fire officials and 4 dump trucks for the Public Works Department. The terms of the loan show a payment period of 5 years.
0: I'm John Schaefer, and you're up to date with Radio PA.
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0: And we are back. There's also this Cornell University sexual story that news media loves calling the gang rape story, and it's all perfectly murky because of things said by the various people involved, the woman and the young man and the university. But the left-wingers at Mediaite have the headline today, "The press needs to tap the brakes before that Cornell 7 becomes Duke Lacrosse 2.0. You remember the Democrats trying to lynch the young white man at Duke on the lacrosse team, the sexually assaulting a woman of color who's a prostitute or a dancer or something. And everything she said was a lie and it was a complete fraud, but the news media lynched them in public and dragged them behind trucks and accused them of everything under the sun. And I think that the Cornell 7 raked in millions of dollars in lawsuits, didn't they? Because the news media lied and made up everything and went with whatever some straight hooker said and not these seven guys at Duke. But never mind that. The news media, they never learn. They honestly don't. They just do the same thing over and over again. You could say they make the same mistakes over and over again. They don't actually see it that way. Yeah, they do the same thing over and over again, but they just don't view these things as being mistakes. I gotta say, and so they're really going after these guys at Cornell, and it's perfectly unclear what happened. But the news media doesn't care because white men, even if they're 19 years old, bad, white men guilty. Never mind electricity and airplanes and telephones and medicine and combustion engines and architecture and everything on earth. But never mind that. You're welcome. You just feel happy that you can hang with us. Really, we don't want you hanging with us. But we'll let you use all our stuff that we invented anyway. And you're lucky. You're damn lucky. Now, I think I'm going to go out on a little bit of a limb here. Should I go out on a little bit of a limb, Michael? I think I should. We're at 888-630-9625. Let's go to the telephones, Michael. And let's go, even though it's, maybe I've been advised, but we'll see. Let's go to Brad, calling from somewhere in the United States of America. Brad, you're on the Chris Plant Show.
1: Hey, Chris.
0: Actually, I think you're calling from the North Shore of Chicago, aren't you?
1: No, I'm in Miami Beach right now.
0: Ah, you're in Miami now. Okay, sorry. It's a area code thing.
1: Anyways, first of all, praise to Barbara Ann's. Second of all, I wanted to call you yesterday and talk about the failed execution.
0: Uh-huh.
1: And I would like, if I'm going to be executed by the government, yeah, I'll take an all-female firing squad dressed in Victoria's Secret underwear, wearing Victoria's Secret angel wings with guns. I mean, if that's going to be the last thing I look at, I mean, that sounds pretty good to me.
0: That's kind of fun, I've got to say. We've been talking about this because the lady, and this story is completely nuts, I've got to say. The execution, and she did want an all-female firing squad. I've seen news report after news report, including on TV, and none of them mention that she wanted an all-female firing squad to be executed. I saw a news report, a network news report last night, say she actually requested to be hanged. And I'm like, that may be true at some point, but how does that compare to asking for an all-female firing squad, which is so much more fun and so much more visual? And Brad, you know, listen, you dialed it up to 11 with the making it more visual with Victoria's Secret lingerie and wings and, I guess AR-15 style rifle, maybe a mix of rifles. But that would certainly make it more fun. And you're thinking that if that were you and you were being executed by the state, you might go out with a smile.
1: Yeah, well, that, and also I want to bring up, I know you have family history of a pilot, and my dad was a Marine fighter pilot and then a pilot for United, and my mom was on a plane from Chicago to Seattle, And she did not feel good about the flight. But then when she saw her ex-husband walk out of the cockpit, she's like, okay, we're good.
0: Really, your ex-husband, and she's still Sal. That's good. That's because he's a Marine, so, you know, solid pilot, and he's not going to let anything bad happen.
1: Exactly.
0: Man, oh, man. That is, listen, I think that's funny. I gotta tell you, this botched, and boy, it was botched. This botched execution in Tennessee is an embarrassment, and you saw that I was looking at this, and she's got a lawyer. We've actually got audio on this and stuff too, but her lawyer. In fact, Michael, I think we do have her lawyer soundbite. No, we've got this thing here because she's got lawyers, and they tried to kill her. They said they stuck 7 needles in her, and they injected things more than once, and they tried to kill her, and eventually they said, well, she's just not, and she's talking to them, and there's tears streaming down her face, and she's occasionally laughing, and they're like, oh, boy, you guys are really screwing this up. And the lawyer, we've got the, where's that lawyer soundbite? There he is. Number 7, he's Randy Spivey. Randy Spivey is the lawyer talking about his client, Krista Pike. And Krista Pike, decades ago, when she was, a very young woman, went with her boyfriend and grabbed this 19-year-old girl, dragged her into the woods. They tortured her to death. And that's why it's a little bit ironic that she now, Krista Pike, thinks that the way she's being treated is torture, and it's torturous. Kind of ironic, given that she's there for a torture murder of an innocent young woman all those years ago. And now she's like, oh, no, I don't want a lethal injection. It'll be too painful. No, it's like, you know, putting your cat to sleep or a Canadian to sleep. But here is the lawyer for Krista Pike. His name is Randy Spivey.
2: Krista is alive. Right now, we don't have a sense of her prognosis or much update on her health at the moment. But we do know that she is alive right now and receiving life-saving medical care. The state of Tennessee has shown us again that they are not capable of carrying out an execution consistent with basic human dignity. Last night was not just inefficient. It was cruel and it was torturous.
0: Cruel? Cruel? Have you ever seen anything so cruel? To me, my brain always goes back to Mel Brooks because, you know, it's funnier that way. But it's cruel. And it's a terrible thing. And I said the governor in Tennessee doesn't have the... Well, I played a soundbite yesterday of one of the witnesses who's a journalist woman. And she said she attended all of the executions in Tennessee last year, she said. I don't know how many that was. And the executions in Tennessee so far this year, she's attended them all. She goes to them like some people go to the movies. And she sounded very matter-of-fact about it. Sounded like a serious person. She really did. And I guess so. I guess they've executed a lot of other people. So the lawyer, you know, lawyers will be lawyers. And then a reporter, speaking of reporters, a reporter asked the Tennessee governor, who's apparently a Republican, Bill Lee, and he was asked before the attempted execution. There was like attempted murder. Then there's attempted execution. And he was asked before by the lawyers, can you stop this execution? All she did was torture a 19-year-old girl to death she was jealous that the girl was trying to steal her boyfriend. That was what it was about. And if she just hadn't murdered her and just been mean to her or something, then everything would have been okay. Would have all forgotten about it. Just be teenage girls and just be mean. Be mean girls. The reporter asked the Tennessee governor, Bill Lee, about what a great job they did with the execution that wasn't.
3: Commissioner Estrada oversaw 3 botched executions in Arizona, and you hired him anyway, and now he's had 2 botched executions in Tennessee. Do you bear some responsibility for hiring him and keeping him?
4: So far as we know, the Department of Correction followed exactly the protocol that was outlined and vetted and approved by the Attorney General's office. At this point, that is all we know. We will...

botched executions follows Tennessee corrections chief. This is not a reputation you want, you know, no matter what business you're in. But if this is the business you're in, you know, hey, we put him in charge of executions and he botches them all. Following the botched execution of Krista Pike, Tennessee Governor Bill Lee faced questions on Thursday, that's yesterday, about the record of his corrections commissioner, who previously oversaw prisons in Arizona, where advocates say three executions were botched in Arizona. Lee pushed back on the question about the record of Tennessee Department of Corrections Commissioner Frank Strada. Frank Strada, it's a good name, nice Italian name, who was brought to the role in 2023 in part to revamp the state's execution policy. Well, Brad, I think he revamped the state's execution policy, as far as I can tell. And just great. And he said, and we just played the soundbite. He's being quoted here. As far as we know, the Department of Corrections followed exactly the protocol that was outlined and vetted and approved by the Attorney General's office, the governor said. And here's a picture of the lady in her mugshot. She's smiling in the mugshot. This is all hard business, isn't it? And it's very tough stuff. You don't want to, you know, I make this a part of your everyday life, I don't think. But Strada, the head botcher, Strada began serving as the deputy director for the Arizona Department of Corrections in January of 2020 after serving as the director of operations for private prison operator, the GEO Group. I work for the GEO Group, according to his LinkedIn page. He works for the GEO Group. According to the Death Penalty Information Center. That sounds like a fun place to work, doesn't it? Hey, where do you work? I'm at the Death Penalty Information Center. I really is a DPIC. Each of the three executions Arizona conducted in 2022 was visibly problematic, according to the Death Penalty Information Center, where they have a riot. Every, you know, you think on Friday they go out for happy hour? At the hey everybody, it's Friday. Let's come on. It's happy hour time here at the Death Penalty Information Center, and they you know, like what's his name? Rob Reiner, who was murdered by his son along with his wife. Rob Reiner and his wife were busy working on getting a guy released from prison who was on death row for a murder at the time of his own murder. Which is rather ironic, I think, you know. American liberal trying to get a convicted murderer released from prison when the American liberal is murdered by his own son. That's, you know, it's crazy. He's meathead. Just amazing. In the case of Frank Atwood, medical personnel struggled to find his vein. That's difficult. And they opted to insert it into Atwood's right hand based on his own suggestion. Hey, you can't find one in my arm. Here, go for my hand. Just amazing. And for Murray Hooper, medical officials again struggled to find his vein. My veins are visible. You can always find my veins. And ended up inserting a catheter near his groin. That doesn't sound very comfortable. According to the Arizona Republic, and they would know. While there was no official definition for the term botched execution, I think, you know, it reminds me of the term botched abortion. A botched abortion is a medical procedure in which everyone survives. That's kind of a credit. Are you aware of that, Brad? That's what they call it. It's botched if the baby survives and the mom survives. That's a botched abortion. While there's no official definition of the term botched execution, the Death Penalty Information Center, Happy Hour Friday, defined each of these three executions as botched. Well, they get to decide. Look at their name. They're the Death Penalty Information Center. You need information on the death penalty, you go to them. That's, look at their, come on. They got bumper stickers. According to the organization, lethal injection has the highest rate of botched instances compared to other common methods, such as lethal gas, the gas chamber, electrocution, the electric chair, and hanging, which is, of course, hanging. And Democrats do a lot of that alone in their closets, don't they? That's they're kind of weird, these guys. They are. And so lethal injection is apparently the most, but I think that's because it's the most frequently used. We don't use the electric chair as much as we used to. But I don't know. I always go back, and Michael knows this. I always go back to the, Julius and Ethel Rosenberg
and Ethel Rosenberg, the witness at Ethel Rosenberg's execution.

0: talking about the ghastly plume of smoke that rose from her head. They had to give her the juice twice, too, because the first one didn't quite get Ethel Rosenberg, who was spying for the Soviet communists, giving them nuclear secrets along with her husband, Julius and Ethel, and they were guilty as hell. Democrats are still trying to claim that they were not guilty, the Rosenbergs. If they were around today, the Democrats would run them for Congress, I think. Julius and Ethel Rosenberg for Senate. They'd put them both in there. Remarkable stuff. Yeah, and it'd be bad. Hey, I'm the head of executions, but I keep screwing it up. Yeah, the people keep living. Okay, that's a botched execution. Botched abortion is a medical procedure where everyone survives. The Democrats, they've got a different worldview than many of the rest of us have.
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0: right, we have returned. Yeah, this Cornell thing, the news media is trying to make it into everything because it fits their narrative. You know, it's the Duke lacrosse, and they're anti-white, they're anti-male, and they're anti-white male. They double down on that. They prefer men that cross-dress and think that they're ladies. And I've got some AOC coming up for you because she is dim. And she's talking about this Cornell case, too. But also, she thinks that, I've got this, you know, college should be free because it used to be. And, wait till I get to that because she's a ridiculous embarrassment to civilization, to our Congress, to everything. Let's go back to the phones, Michael. Let's go to Kirk, calling from Sioux City, Iowa. Kirk, you're on the Chris Plant Show.
1: It's Kirk with a T, but I don't care. You are my Rush Limbaugh fix.
0: I am. I'm so sorry.
1: After Rush was gone.
0: Uh-huh.
1: after Rush died, I looked all over and I listened. I'm like, and I found you. And you know what you're talking about, and you're funny as hell. So thank you.
0: Well, thank you. I'm sorry, Kurt. I'm sorry. You know what's not funny about all this, Kurt?
1: Well, I thought, you know, they use what, sodium pentothal to try to kill this lady, and I'm thinking, you know, why not fentanyl? It's got a better track record.
0: All right, exactly. Just two pills. They should have gone down to local college or something, because apparently that's where you get all this stuff, right?
1: Maybe not available since the border's closed. I don't know. There's not a big enough supply anymore.
0: Trump cutting down on that. There's got to be some reason to blame Trump for all this. I know that there must be. These lethal injections, whatever drug they use, I think normally it works. And what happened here? I don't know how you, what is it? Pentobarbital, which I don't know. Yeah. Have you ever done pentobarbital yourself, Kurt?
1: Haven't tried that one.
0: Yeah, me too. I don't think I've done that one. Because I haven't been convicted of a horrible torture murder either, like this one. And have you noticed, Kurt, that she's the victim of the story now?
1: Right. I didn't think of it's Trump's fault thing, but
0: they've got to find a way. Yeah, they must find a way. There's a way to blame Trump for everything. Kurt, sorry about the name mistake there. Yeah, we got to get this right.
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6: 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You'll get previews of all of tonight's action, including comments from some of the coaches. You'll hear from Tom Reisenweber from the Erie Times in This Week in the District 10, and we'll also tell you who's going to win the games in our Pigskin Pick'em segment. 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
7: And the Lakeview Sailors will look to snap an 11-game streak against Wilmington in its 18th all-time meeting between Ridge and One Foes. Tonight's game is the first regular season meeting between the teams in 5 years and Wilmington's first trip to the Twin Cities in seven seasons. 3-2 Lakeview has alternated wins and losses since opening the season with a victory over Union City. With this being an even-numbered week, the Sailors look to break that pattern against Wilmington that has won 9 straight road games. Wilmington features a run-heavy attack that leads the area in rushing offense. Greyhounds backs are averaging a county-high 351 rushing yards per game, led by 925 yards from senior halfback Chase Mitchell-Tree. 4-1 Wilmington has outscored opponents 55-7 in the first quarter of this season. Lakeview has been outscored 40-8 in the first 12 minutes of games this year. And with tonight's broadcast covered, we'll take our first break. When we return, I'll recap the rest of this week's local games. 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
7: 10 of the 11 area teams are in action this week as the second half of the regular season gets underway. 9 of the 10 squads will play league games as Region 4 leader Hickory hosts Erie in non-conference play. But Week 6 actually kicked off last night with a game.
6: Grove City, Conneaut.
7: And Grove City kicks off their 3-game homestead with a 62-19 victory against Conneaut. Eagles move to 5-1, and they will host Oil City next week. Now let's return to Friday night action, starting with
6: Grove City, Sharpsville, Mercer.
7: And Mercer will play its second home game of the season while Sharpsville had a short week after a 42-19 win last Saturday night at Union City. No area team has run the ball with more frequency than Sharpsville, which averages 245 rushing yards per game. Sharpsville's 204 rushing attempts are number one locally, while the Blue Devils have executed a county's second highest offensive play total, snapping the ball 278 times this season. Last year, Mercer rallied from a 12-3 halftime deficit to beat Sharpsville 18-12. Mustangs held Sharpsville to 24 rushing yards in last year's game. Now let's check in on the traveling Tigers.
6: Sharon, Titusville.
7: And for the fifth straight week, Titusville will play a Mercer County area team as the Rockets travel to Sharon, playing the Tigers at 3-2. Sharon has won 3 straight games, thanks in part to an offense that has piled over 400 yards in each of the last 3 weeks. For Sharon, senior running back Marius Best leads the Tigers with 580 rushing yards and 8 touchdowns on the year. Quarterback Jafir Lampkins has 9 total touchdowns as he has thrown for 593 yards and rushed for an additional 289 yards. Tiger backs are averaging 7.5 yards per attempt, and Sharon has won 29 straight games when they outrush their opponents. Let's move on to our next Friday night game.
6: Erie, Hickory.
7: And Hickory will play a 6-8 team for the second straight week as the Hornets welcome 2-3 Erie to the Shenango Valley. Hickory scored 34 second-half points in last week's 34-18 win at Butler, raising the Hornets' record to 7-0 against Class 4A, 5A, and 6A teams under head coach Bill Dungy. Hickory quarterback Christian Dungy is now has a team leading 313 rushing yards, along with a county best 1,004 yards of total offense. And then running back Dylan Gardner has added 252 rushing yards in place of the injured Kelvin Morrison, who has rushed for 291 rushing yards himself this season. Hickory earned a come-from-behind 26-23 home win over Erie last season, as Christian Dungy ran for 109 yards in that game and threw for 106. Now, on to our last Friday night preview.
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9: Fort LaBeouf.
7: In 3-2, Slippery Rock can pull into a tie for first place in Region 4 with a win tonight, as the Rockets host conference rival Fort LaBeouf in its first meeting between the programs in 17 years. Slippery Rock returns home for its fourth straight home game in 6 weeks after falling 51-6 at Greenville last week. That snaps Slippery Rock's three-game winning streak. The Rock will host Sharon next week in the home finale. The Rockets close the regular season with trips to Grove City, Hickory, and Fairview. Slippery Rock is 13-5 all-time at home against Erie County opponents. And now let's recap our only Saturday night game.
6: Reynolds, Greenville.
7: And one of Mercer County's fiercest football feuds will be renewed tonight, tomorrow night, as Greenville travels to Reynolds for a Region 1 showdown. It's the Trojans' first trip to Reynolds since 2021. Also marks the last regular season meeting between the programs. Mercer County's lone undefeated team, Greenville, looks for its first 6-0 start in 13 years. The win streak reached five games last week with a 51-6 homecoming win over Slippery Rock. Defensively, Greenville allows a county low 6.6 points per game and 135 yards per game. Reynolds returns home after back-to-back road setbacks at Sharpsville and Titusville. Freshman Kaysen Connolly caught a career-high 5 passes last week at Titusville and leads the team with 13 receptions. Kellen Weaver leads Reynolds with 206 rushing yards and 143 receiving yards. Greenville has won 14 straight meetings in this series. And that's it. That's all the games wrapped up. We're going to take our next commercial break. When we return, you'll hear This Week in District 10 with Bob Greenberg and Tom Reisenweber, followed by this week's edition of our Pigskin Pick'em. 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
17: 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Here's Bob Greenberg and the Erie Times' Tom Reisenweber.
18: And it's that time of the week, This Week in District 10. Joining us is Tom Reisenweber of the Erie Times. Tom, week five of high school football in the books and some interesting games. One game for the ages, Wilmington and Mercier's Prep. One of the all-time great games, Wilmington winning in the final seconds. Just a thought or two about this one.
19: Yeah, you know, I think we all circled that game before the season started to you know, it's probably a preview of the D10 1A final. I'm not sure Cambridge Springs can hang with either one of those teams as far as the playoffs go. So I think this is a preview of what we're going to get in November, which would be great to see the matchup again. And, you know, the both teams played great. A lot of, you know, obviously both teams love to run the ball. There's really not much passing, but then, of course, a pass decided the game. And I know Coach Rue told our reporter that they missed an assignment. Someone did not see did not get the play call correctly, and all of a sudden Chase Mitchell Tree is wide open. You know, that's the one guy you can't leave open when the game on the line. So he's obviously an elite athlete, one of the all-time all-around athletes in Mercer County history. So he's just doing a great job, and I'm excited to see them play again. It'd be hard to replicate that kind of game, but you never know. It could be a close game like that coming down to the last play, just like in the D10 final. So I think it was great to see. And I think it's one thing that kind of frustrating, I think, for the North, that at some point Mercer's prep has been close. They when they had Jesse Uketa, they were one drive away from beating Sharon for D10. They've been close to Farrell. They ended Hickory's run as D10 champion for a while. But they can't get over that hump to beat these Mercer County teams and win D10. So it'll be interesting to see how their motivation is, 5 weeks from now.
18: Yeah, Brendan Fillion told me after the game, an unbelievable story, that his brother came to practice Tuesday and said, we may need another play to draw up. We might need something special for Friday. And they drew up the game-winning touchdown play. And they have never run that before, which is unbelievable.
19: Absolutely. You really think of Wilmington as much of a passing team, but it's good to see them utilize Mitchell Tree in that passing attack. All you got to do is really get him the ball, and he's a playmaker. So maybe they'll incorporate more of that throughout the season. But what a play call with the season, the game on the line. You really want to – obviously it's a non-region game, but a lot went into this game, and it means a lot going forward now.
18: I've had the incredible – a blessing of being able to cover so many great players over my career. A lot of them down here, the Michael Archies, the Andre Colemans, Lorenzo Styles of the world. And Vinny Feliciano, I don't know if he's ever going to play in the NFL like those guys did, but Vinny Feliciano was a very special athlete. I chatted with him a little bit before the game, and he really put on a show on Friday night, getting a lot of respect from fans down here. And I would think the sky is almost the limit for this young man.
19: Yeah, his maturity level has really increased over the years. He used to be a running back where he just got the ball and ran. And if you watch him now, he really looks at the hole developing up, and he almost likes to wait a little bit and then wait for the hole to develop, and then he can point to you where he's supposed to go. There are times I've seen him play this year where he'll be behind a Rob Backer and try to tell him where to go block somebody. He'll direct people into the hole and say, hey, go block this and do this. And he's almost like another coach out there. So he's really developed his game as a field vision kind of running back, and obviously a lot of speed. I think if he was about 2 inches taller, he'd be going major D1. He's obviously going to Western Michigan. I wouldn't be shocked after a year or two if he transferred to a bigger program. It all depends on how he does next year and the year after that. So he's a special back. He's a great guy, and you're definitely easy to root for him.
18: Farrell loses on Thursday to Ursuline, and now I'm starting to see some of the discussion about Greenville and Farrell. They're in the same class. They play each other here in a couple weeks, and I don't think anybody probably 5 weeks ago would have thought Greenville had a chance to beat Farrell, but I don't know. I think there's some thoughts maybe slipping into people's minds that could Greenville be good enough to knock off the Steelers?
19: Well, it's interesting to see when they play each other. I don't think it's important that they necessarily win that game, but at least compete and show they can hang in that game, and then maybe step up in that next level in the D10 playoffs, just like last year, where they showed they could compete with Wilmington, then they beat them in D10. So it'll be interesting to see. Obviously Greenville, they're playing outstanding football. After that Mercer's prep game, they've played 4 games. They've allowed 13 points since that first game against Mercer's prep. And they're playing great football. It could be another route this week with Reynolds, but then you got Wilmington and Farrell back to back. So that's gonna be interesting to see how they handle that those 2 weeks in a row. Obviously, you can't overlook Wilmington to Farrell, but it's gonna be two tough games to play back to back with the emotional level and Region 1 title on the line. So I think that it's gonna have to be a disciplined game where they don't make mistakes. And it forced Farrell into some mistakes if they want to beat Farrell. But it's just tough because the Steelers have so much speed on the outside that at any point they can break a play for a touchdown.
18: You mentioned the word route, and I'm looking at the Week 6 schedule. And routes might be the headline of the week coming up. There's a lot of games that have the potential to be one-sided.
19: Yeah, it's an ugly schedule. And I'm only thankful that, you know, I'll be at Pratt McDowell, which is our biggest game of the year. And I believe Jeremy McClain plays Harbor Creek, which is a first place battle. Other than that, it's not a pretty schedule. And, you know, we've talked about this before, but it's just the classes have separated the haves and have nots by so much that it's not even good football anymore. So I think, you know, everyone talks about, you know, public versus private. I think it has nothing to do with it right now. I think the solution is to tighten up these classes, tighten up the matchups. I think we get better matchups if you have tighter regions, tighter classifications. Right now, it's just a lot of blowouts. It's not fun for these kids.
18: Yeah, I agree. It's a tough week. The weather's changing. Obviously, getting into October means more championships and big time for teams. McDowell and Prep. You say it's the biggest rivalry in District 10. What do you expect to see this week?
19: Yeah, it's going to be interesting because I always say that, you know, both teams, both communities really show up when they think they can win. If it was a kind of a lopsided blowout, you see probably a half-empty stadium. But Veterans Stadium, I'm guessing you could see 4,000 or 5,000 people there on Friday. McDowell playing with a lot of confidence right now. Another win over Ohio team this past week at Boardman. Prep being 5-0 is actually a surprise to me. I didn't think with their schedule they'd be 5-0. So you got 5-0 versus 4-1. And really, McDowell's only loss was at Mentor, one of the better teams in Ohio, by a point. They went for two with a minute to go. If they get that, they win that game. They're both 5-0. So it's going to be very interesting to see how these teams adjust to each other. McDowell, with their quarterback healthy this year, Evan Kuhn, he's been playing great. And Prep, with their defense, with Mike Bishop taking over as D coordinator, has been outstanding. So it's going to be a huge night on Friday night. Be a lot of people there. It's going to be very interesting.
18: Tommy, appreciate your time as always. Have a great week. We look forward to chatting with you next Monday.
19: All right, thanks a lot, Bob.
18: All right, Tom Reisenweber of the Erie Times. We'll take a quick break. Come back, and the professor will join us, Ryan Briggs. A little chat.
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6: 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They're not that good, so how about some educated guesses? They're not that good either? 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
18: We have seven fans undefeated this week, 10-0. Shannon Hickman, Quinn Parson, Mike Tumpak, John Bajorik, Daniel McCoy, Chris Rufo, Alex Spawn. I put all their names in this box here. And the winner of the $25 gift card to Quaker Steak and Lube is Daniel McCoy. Congratulations to Daniel, 10-0 for the week. For the experts, we had two experts that were also 10-0, Landmark Information and the professor, Ryan Briggs. Ryan Briggs, a two-time defending champ, still in first place with 38 wins. Landmark, a game back with 37. Yours truly, Birch, Darren Steele with 36 wins. The rest of the experts, not worth talking about at this stage as they are not playing very well. Professor, week six, let's look at the schedule.
25: Alrighty, Bob. Starts off Thursday night, a game at Forker Field, Region 4 action. The Grove City Eagles will host Conneaut. Grove City 4-1, Conneaut 1-4. Conneaut scoring a lot of points and giving up even more.
18: And the Grove City Eagles are running the ball very, very well. They've had a great stretch the last few weeks. And the experts, nine of us going with Grove City to beat Conneaut, all nine of us going with the Eagles to win this game.
25: 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Chris Birch and I will be in the Twin Cities. 4-1 Wilmington goes to 3-2 Lakeview.
18: Yeah, an interesting matchup here. Obviously, Wilmington comes into this game favorite, big favorites, coming off a very emotional win. It's homecoming in Lakeview. This could be a season changer for the Sailors, trying to get some attention come playoff time. But the net experts, all nine of us, think Wilmington will win this game.
25: Staying in Region 1, the Sharpsville Blue Devils, on a short week, they won Saturday night at Union City. They go to Mercer to take on the Mustangs.
18: Quietly, Sharpsville's having a very good year. Four wins already this year for Coach Paul Piccarelli. Mercer, obviously, they have struggled. Not a lot of numbers up there in the county seat. And because of all that, Sharpsville gets all nine of our votes to win against the Mustangs.
25: Going to Region 4, Class 3A, Slippery Rock back home, hosting Fort LaBeouf, a pivotal game in the league race.
18: Yeah, a lot on the line for this game. Slippery Rock obviously took one on the chin last week against Greenville. Playoff seeding at stake here as well. The experts, six of us going with Fort LaBeouf. Yours truly, Anthony Romo, Tom Reisenweber, Ryan Briggs, Darren Steele, and Art Shannon. Three of us going with Slippery Rock, Chris Birch, Landmark, and Justin McGonigal think The Rock will win this game.
25: The Sharon Tigers back home in league play. They will host Titusville. Titusville playing a Mercer County area team for the fifth straight week.
18: How about that schedule for Titusville? Unbelievable. And they have to come down to Tiger Stadium to take on a surging Sharon team. All nine of us think Sharon will win this game.
25: The Hickory Hornets have the open date in the league. For the second straight week, they'll take on a Class 6A team after beating Butler last week. Hickory hosts Erie.
18: Erie's been a little bit down. They've taken a few on the chin as well. And because of that, even though Hickory, not sure if they'll have Kelvin Morrison, who's been out the last couple weeks, all nine of us think Hickory will beat Erie.
25: And then Saturday night, one of the great rivalries in Mercer County will be renewed. They're back in the same league for the first time in a good while. Greenville goes to Reynolds in a Saturday night clash.
18: Yeah, what a rivalry game. A great night for football in Greenville when these two teams will play. Obviously, this year, Greenville comes into this game as the heavy favorites. And because of that, all nine of the experts think Greenville will stand defeated and beat the Reynolds Raiders.
25: And that's a look at week six. And should be a fun week, Bob, back in with a lot of league action.
18: And back in a lot of league action, the final stretch run after week six. Briggsy, we appreciate your time as always. Have a great week, and we look forward to having you here next Monday night.
25: Sounds great, Bob. Thank you.
18: And that's this week's edition of Pigskin Pick'em. Now let's go back to the conclusion of the Warner's Homes and Improvements Pigskin Preview Show with Aaron Biro.
7: 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Gonna do it for me in the studio. And myself after the game. 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
10: Yeah, I mean, both of these teams obviously with big-time playoff aspirations. Wilmington coming off of that huge win against Mercyhurst Prep a week ago. The Sailors riding high as well with a great win last week in a non-region game against Cochranton. So, a lot of high drama here at homecoming here at Lakeview.
8: 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Kickoff coming up at the top of the hour. 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We'll talk about the teams. 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All that and much, much more as the countdown to kickoff continues after this on Sports Radio Z104 and News Talk 790 WPI.
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33: 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And I did lean right here. I did. I love this stuff. Listen, Brickhouse Nutrition been with me for a long time. So chatting with Miles, I'm up at like 235. True story. I never minded being 235, but you know what minded? My knees that were falling apart and my back. I'm like, I don't know what, before I started really lifting, probably about 190. So 235 was a lot. I said, I got to lose some lbs, Miles. He said, Dan, We're going to sic our team of docs and researchers on it, and we're going to get you a really good product because I don't want to take a lot of these needles and stuff. You know what he did? He got lean. He got lean. I got lean using Lean, L-E-A-N. The product works. Me and Paula both use it. I'm now down about 200, 202. 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
35: With a tornado approaching, I'll realize that I like a wheelchair access.

0: Miller will bootleg to the right. Miller under pressure from Carlo. Miller's going to run. Miller gets to the 15 and is knocked out of bounds. Toth there. Carlo getting a piece of him along with Kai Brown. There's a flag in the backfield. It is a hold against Wilmington.
1: Yeah.
0: Just the second flag of the night and the first live ball penalty of the night. Yeah, set the Hounds back 10 yards.
1: Yeah, we saw that. I mean, I didn't actually see the infraction, but I saw the flag go out as he was rolling, and it is almost always that call in that situation.
0: It will put the Hounds in first and 20 back at the Sailor 30. So for now, the Hounds have exited the McCandless Ford red zone. Don't forget at the half, we will have a scoring recap, individual and team stats, and Chris Webb, the Lock, Stock, and Barrel halftime update. Full slate of action in District 10. I believe there are 36 teams playing this week in the district. Farrell has the open date.
1: Okay.
0: Everybody is playing a District 10 team. Even the non-league games are District 10 versus District 10 this week.
1: Nice, okay.
0: First and 20 at the 30. Kale Kettering motions left to right. Rowan Miller, five-step drop. Throws a screen left side, caught by Bruckner. Bruckner upfield dragging a defender. And Bruckner will get about six on the catch. Still second down and long coming for Wilmington.
1: Yeah, nice kind of safe little play. A check down from Miller to Bruckner, the tight end. But get back to kind of the original line of scrimmage and give them a chance to set something up here on the second down play.
0: Hounds have three timeouts remaining, 2:30 to go in the half. For Bruckner, it's his third catch of the year and the first that did not go for a touchdown. But as Meatloaf said many years ago, two out of three ain't bad.
1: Sure isn't.
0: Double wing set. Kale Kettering in motion. The handoff will come on a counter to Mitcheltree. Mitcheltree up the middle of the 15. Mitcheltree, 10-5 touchdown. Wilmington goes back to the counter, and Mitcheltree scores from 24 yards out.
1: Yeah, the problem for other teams playing Wilmington on the counter is that usually means by the time you have the angle to hit Mitcheltree, he's already going full speed. And when he's going full speed, he's really tough to catch. And that was exactly what worked on that play.
0: Mitcheltree's first touchdown of the night makes it 27-0. So each of the three men in the backfield, the running backs in the backfield, have found pay dirt tonight for Wilmington. Maynard to attempt the extra point. McClellan to snap. The holder is Mitcheltree. The kick is up. And the PAT is good. Maynard 4-for-4. Wilmington has scored on all four of its possessions. 28-0. Hounds on top. We'll be back with the final 2:07 of the first half on Sports Radio Z104 and News Talk 790 WPIC.
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0: Wilmington with the lead, along with Chris Birch, Ryan Briggs with you tonight here at Lakeview High School. Homecoming at Lakeview. Good crowd on hand here tonight. A lot of people on the hillside and around the track and so forth. You know, these schools, people might not realize it, but a lot of history between these programs.
1: Yeah,
0: they were members of the Tri-County League in the 60s and 70s. And tonight, actually, as Wilmington's won 15 of the 17 meetings, Lakeview's last win in the series was exactly 55 years ago today.
1: Wow.
0: 1971.
1: All right.
0: And Lakeview is going to end at that. Sailors got to mount a comeback. But they do have 2:07 with which to work, and they have a timeout and an explosive offense.
1: Yeah, no question about it. But but yeah, it is enjoyable, right? It just seems like both communities are just completely out here, and everybody having a really good time here on homecoming Friday at Lakeview.
0: Wilmington fans might be enjoying the game a little bit.
1: Yeah, I think you're right. Yeah, yeah.
0: Maynard with the kick fielded at the 12-yard line by Hunter Doyle. Up the middle of the field to the 25 to the 30. Doyle outside to the 40, outside the numbers, and he'll be brought down by the kicker Maynard. But Hunter Doyle, a nice run back, and

0: Nice job by Lakeview to get some good field position, yeah, courtesy of Hunter Doyle.
1: Hunter Doyle, yeah, what a great cutback there. And all of a sudden found himself all alone or along the sideline, and probably not a touchdown-saving tackle, but certainly a big, another big gain saving tackle by the Wilmington kicker. So, yeah, that was a great start to this drive.
0: Wilmington will Lakeview will have the ball in the near left hash mark at the 45-yard line. Doyle wide to the right, Matheson slot right, Toth wide left on the short side of the field. Luke Johnson, quarterback, run up the gut. He's the 45, Johnson to the 40, Johnson into the secondary.
2: Wow.
0: Stumbles forward down about the 34-yard line. Finally brought down by Jackson Hornbeck, but Johnson, a burst up the gut to the Wilmington 34-yard line. Give him 21.
1: Yeah. 6 foot 170, can make every throw and can run, and he's 14 years old.
0: Back to pass, throwing it downfield and incomplete, looking for Ethan Johnson, and perhaps he heard the footsteps of Cale Kettering. It'll be second and 10.
1: Yeah, kind of right through his hands. You're right, Kettering had a beat on him. Took a hit anyway. There's the lesson there, right? Make the catch first and then just take your beating.
0: Yeah, the old injury to insult or insult to injury, whatever. Although
1: yeah,
0: Johnson's fine, but Kettering put a good clean shot right between his shoulder blades. Yeah. A minute 39 to go in the half. Lakeview breaks the huddle. Toth wide left on the short side of the field. Matheson slot right inside of Hunter Doyle. No free safety for Wilmington. Johnson will go off the right side. Luke Johnson, quarterback run. We'll get three. It'll be second down or third down and 7. A minute 25 to go. Clock rolling. Still plenty of time for Lakeview.
1: Oh, yeah. Good push by the offensive line there.
0: Third and 7. Toth wide left. Three receivers to the right. Stroll the single back. Johnson will step up in the pocket, and he'll be hit and cut down as making the tackle and maybe credited as a sack as Hornbeck. And it is going to be a sack on the play, a loss. It brings up 4th and 9. Back at the 33-yard line. Down to 50 seconds to go in the half. Play clock at 25. Lakeview in no real hurry. Now Sailors break the huddle. Toth will come wide left. Play clock at 10. Game clock down to 30 seconds. Three receivers to the right for Luke Johnson. And we have whistles and timeout taken by somebody. Wilmington takes time. Hounds take timeout with 28 seconds to go in the half. 4th down and 9 upcoming for the Lakeview Sailors. We'll take a quick break. Come back with the first half finish on Sports Radio Z104 and News Talk 790 WPIC.
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0: Fourth down and 9 for Lakeview at the 34, call it the 33-and-a-half yard line. Toth wide left. Ethan Johnson's in the slot. Two receivers to the right as well. Johnson in the shotgun. That's Luke Johnson. Brings Ethan Johnson in motion from left to right, and flag thrown by the head linesman on the far side.
1: Hmm.
0: What do we have? Somebody line up in the neutral zone?
1: Yeah, I think so. Unless it was some kind of motion, I mean, what else could that call be?
0: False start against Lakeview.
1: Right.
0: So
1: I must say, right as the receiver went in motion is when he threw it. So
0: apparently somebody else got a head start, so it's now 4th and 14 back to the 38-yard line. with 28 seconds to go in the half. Remember, Wilmington still has two timeouts. So if the Hounds get a stop here, they perhaps could try and do something.
1: Yeah, and they will.
0: So remember many years ago in a state playoff game, they called a timeout before halftime with a big lead, and a District 9 media member was offended by it.
1: Yeah.
0: 28 seconds to go in the half. Fourth and long. Back the pass. Ethan Johnson downfield looking for Toth. Incomplete. He looked to his right, went over the other shoulder. It will land out of bounds, and Wilmington will take over at the 38-yard line, first and 10. So another promising drive for Lakeview, but stalling out in Wilmington territory.
1: Yeah. Now, they've moved the football. You know, they really have. They've done a lot of good things. They've mixed some things up. They've run some plays that I don't think were on film, from any of the previous weeks. They were well prepared here. Just Wilmington has been able to finish off drives, and Lakeview hasn't.
0: Kind of like they get to about the 30-yard line, becomes sort of a force field.
1: Right, yeah. Yeah.
0: Double wing set. Lou wide to the right, and Lakeview will take a timeout. Sailors had one left and can't take it to the second half. Might as well make sure everybody is ready to go. Chris, we'll, of course, have the full scoreboard coming up at halftime, but any updates for us?
1: Yeah, we'll stick with the Region 3 teams, or the Region 4 teams. Fort LaBeouf up 14-3 on Slippery Rock. Hickory up 20-7 on Erie, and Sharon up 20-0 on Titusville.
0: You mentioned that Hickory-Erie game. Here's a fun fact. Of course, I kind of do the preview stuff each week, video. Since Bill Dungy took over as Hickory head coach, the Hornets are 7-0 against teams that are in classes above them, 4A, 5A, 6A.
1: That's a heck of a stat.
0: Last week going to Butler, without Kelvin Morrison, by the way.
1: Yeah.
0: And down 6-0, putting up 34 points in the second half. That was an impressive second half of the Hornets.
1: That's an impressive win. Like, again, you know, we know Butler struggles, you know, playing 6A in District 7, but, you know, I mean,
0: they're 6A.
1: They're 6A, right.
0: They have some dudes.
1: Lots of players. They have some guys, yes.
0: First and 10 for Wilmington out of the timeout. Kettering in motion, hand off to Mitchell Tree on a counter, trying to get around left end. He'll get some yardage out. Close to the first down marker, brought down by Ethan Johnson. And Wilmington will take a timeout with 12 seconds to go in the first half. We'll see where the ball is spotted. Looks like it's going to be the 46 for the Hounds. Bringing up second down and 2.
1: We'll see. 12 seconds left. We'll see how, you know, what Wilmington tries to do. I mean, you could try to be kind of like conservative with a flare, so to speak. You know, give it to Mitchell Tree on a counter, or maybe some kind of pop pass from Miller, trying to avoid anything disastrous, but give yourself a chance to maybe break one.
0: And the thing too is, you have guys that can break one.
1: That's it, right? That's why you can be conservative with a flare.
0: It'll be second down and 3 officially for Wilmington from its own 46 when we resume action. Wilmington still has a timeout, and of course, the clock would stop if the Hounds get a first down. Probably would have to get to the Lakeview 40 for Miller to have a shot to throw it to the end zone, but we'll see what happens here on second and 3. Lou wide to the right. Cale Kettering in motion from wing left, and on the option, Miller will now pitch it out to Kettering. Kettering to the 45, hesitates, breaks a tackle. He's to the 40, to the 35, and down to the 34-yard line. Brought down by Carson Matheson at the Lakeview 34. Gain of 20. And we have a flag as well upfield with 3 seconds to go in the half. And it is a hold on Wilmington, which is going to negate part of the run. And this will be enough for the first down, however. It'll be first and 10 in the neighborhood of midfield.
1: Okay, Miff. See Coach Reddick out talking to the officials.